0: things in the Word of God to confirm certain things. We also know that God, when He healed, He healed. But we also know there were a time that He anointed a man to be healed whose blindness, and the man wasn't healed immediately. So God went another step. So there, God does things in ways that confound us at times. The problem He has, the person doesn't understand what Paul is speaking of. He is speaking of, he doesn't understand the difference between one's own personal prayer language and one that's being used in the gifts of the Spirit. They're not the same thing. Everyone that is filled with the Spirit will speak in tongues, but not everybody who speaks in tongues has the gift of tongues. That's a big difference. And what Paul is just simply saying, in a church service, if there's no interpreter, it's better for prophecy to be spoken because everybody would understand what is there. But the heavenly language, Paul said, though I speak with the tongue of men or of angels. Sounds like a heavenly language to me. Though I speak with the tongue of men or angels. And sir, ma'am, whoever it is, I think we've been to more reputable Bible seminars than you could even count.
1: And you know, the Bible says, out of the mouth of two or three witnesses, let every truth be established. And so whenever you examine the book of Acts, as Brother Donnie said, there were five times in the book of Acts that we see someone being baptized in the Holy Spirit. But what we don't see every single time is a language being spoken that is understood by people around them, right? That did happen in Acts chapter 2. But that didn't happen every single time. What we do see every single time, three explicitly mentioned, two, whenever you dive into it, it is implied. And so with three explicitly mentioned, they spoke in an unknown tongue. That is why we believe that is the initial evidence of speaking, of being baptized in the Holy Spirit, is speaking with an unknown tongue, because out of the mouth of two or three witnesses, when it happens three times, very explicitly, you have to come to that conclusion.
0: But also, but also on the day of on Resurrection Day, when the Lord came out of the tomb, He allowed, when He liberated paradise, He allowed some of those Old Testament patriarchs to be detoured from paradise to heaven to walk around in Jerusalem.
2: They did.
0: And they were recognized.
1: They were.
0: But God didn't do it again.
2: No, He didn't do it again. Yeah.
0: He hasn't done it again before.
2: So when we look at the text, what is descriptive and what is prescriptive? Jonathan brought up the moments where someone has an encounter with the Holy Spirit and there is a noticeable physical manifestation that happens. And the majority of the time, other than like Paul on a road to Damascus, which was another one-time event, what is that noticeable physical thing that happens? They speak in other tongues. So you have to, when it comes to, if you want to talk about going to reputable seminaries, we can look at the text in an expository manner and come to the conclusion that the Lord still baptizes in the Holy Spirit with the evidence of speaking in other tongues. When they, like Brother Donnie said, are these men that speak Galileans? Galilean accent was very well known. It was very distinct. It was kind of like having a Texas accent. People know whenever you're from Texas and you talk, they say, you must be from Texas. Well, it's the same kind of thing. And now they're speaking in all these other languages. But what are they talking about? It says in verse 11, speak in our tongues, the wonderful works of God. They're speaking of the wonderful. That's what speaking in tongues does. Brother Swigert's note says it is a recitation of the wonderful works of God. That's so when we have that message in tongues, that or in our personal prayer language, that edification that comes from that, or that gift of tongues with the interpretation, these are biblical things, biblical models that we see mapped out in Scripture. And being a good Bible student would say, okay, I see the pattern here. What's going on? Is this a one-time event or is this an occurring thing? Is this descriptive or is this prescriptive for us today? What is the point of it? The point of it was to speak and to proclaim the wonderful works of God.
3: Were there not more than this handful of people on the day of Pentecost that received the baptism of the Holy Spirit? There were probably some languages that were spoken that was not Galilean. would be my guess.
2: Yeah, I mean, well, they heard them in all, you know, they heard them in all their languages, Parthians and Medes and Elamites and...
0: Well, the inference of the scripture that those that were filled were all Galileans.
3: Yeah, yeah, but yeah. My point is that it seems to me that they spoke in tongues that were not understood. There were some. Everybody that spoke in tongues was not understood.
0: No, I believe that by the at least like 11 or 12 different nationalities represented there. So that was the number of people of these representatives from these nations that were in the temple courtyard when these people were filled. And they understood exactly what was being said. There's no inference that there were others. Yeah. And there may have been. There may have been 100 more languages of people milling around. But I think when he uses these references, I believe that that's the group of people that were around them that had immediate access to what was going on.
3: Another, I have heard of instances where people heard someone speaking in tongues and they understood in their own language. I've heard that several times.
0: Yeah,
3: That's not the usual.
0: That's not the usual thing.
3: Right.
0: There's been testimonies that God used that to confirm something to somebody.
3: Yes.
0: Now, but let's think, go about, okay, these people, what happened when they heard this? 3,000 people, just men, got saved. It could have been 5,000 or 6,000 people saved. Okay, what is the purpose of the Holy Spirit? One of the aspects of the Holy Spirit, to draw all men to Christ, to bring conviction, to bring reproof, to witness, to glorify Christ. And so whatever they said, when it said the wonderful works of God, I believe they preached the salvation message.
2: They did, yeah.
0: I believe there was prophecy coming forth, something that had already been done, and I believe they heard the truth of the gospel being borne out in their own language. And it pricked their heart, and they got saved.
3: Now, we don't recognize that it was miraculous.
0: It was miraculous. So the individual that wrote, that's typical nonsense from people that are not Spirit-filled people and Pentecostal people. And they don't understand what Paul was talking about. Paul was regulating the gifts of the Spirit as tongues, interpretation in tongues, and prophecy. What other people don't realize, of the 9 gifts of the Spirit, 6 of them were in operation in the Old Covenant.
1: Yep.
0: The working of miracles, word of prophecy, word of knowledge, discerning of spirits, faith.
2: We see it,
0: They were there and they were working. These are 3 new gifts.
2: Yeah.
0: And they are verbal gifts that were added. And they're verbal and they were added because that's the Holy Spirit speaking.
3: Mm-hmm.
0: But also they don't understand the difference between the gift of tongues and one's own spirit baptism. I speak in tongues every day, but I don't have the gift of tongues. I've never given a message in tongues in my life in church because I'm not called to do that. But there are others that are.
2: Yeah.
0: And not everybody has the gift of interpretation.
2: Yeah.
0: But there are also people who have the gift of tongues and interpretation and a word of prophecy.
2: Yeah.
0: I've seen it.
2: Yeah.
0: I know them.
2: Yeah.
4: You know, this email, to me, the way he has written it, and you know, the Bible uses the term tongues, and they did not use the word languages. But, you know, it doesn't matter which one. They both mean the same thing. But I just have an idea here. This email is written by somebody who doesn't believe in speaking in other tongues.
0: And that's fine. They're welcome to do that. But get your biblical exposition correct.
2: Yeah. This is the birth of the church.
0: Yeah.
2: This is the birth of the church. There's a lot of people who will say they disagree with that, but we see the way the Holy Spirit interacts with man changes at this point. This is the birth.
0: I've actually seen some exposition by non-Pentecostal Bible scholars from days gone by that didn't believe in the Pentecostal experience. But they both in Paul, 1 Corinthians, and there, they got it right.
2: Yeah.
0: They made it clear that the Lord was distinguishing the difference between the gifts of the Spirit. But then their argument is, but that was for the church. That was for then. It's not for today.
2: Yeah. Mm-hmm.
0: But they had it right. Exactly like what we said. Yeah. They brought it right down the thing. They just didn't believe. They were cessationists.
2: Yeah. And we need to understand, you bring up a good point, we need to understand Lucan pneumatology, the emphasis of the Holy Spirit from Luke, and Pauline pneumatology. the emphasis of the Holy Spirit. They don't contradict each other. They go together.
1: Right.
2: But we need to understand them in context because they're emphasizing different things. Luke's gospel and the book of Acts is very focused on the Holy Spirit and the role of the Holy Spirit. And then, of course, Paul's epistles are very focused, but in a different way. And these two things go together.
4: Amen. Amen. All right, panel, let's go to Judith in Louisiana. Judith, welcome to Sun Life Broadcasting. You have a question, comment for the panel, please.
5: Good morning, panel. Yes, ma'am, I do. My question is, I'm studying the book of Corinthians, chapter 14, verse 33, that God is not the author of confusion. But then I recently learned there are over 45,000 sects of Christianity, with Catholicism being number one. Why are so many Christians not on the same page? And if you believe one form of Christianity over the other, are you condemned to hell? I mean, does God recognize all versions of Christianity? It's very confusing to me. And could you elaborate on
0: that? Well, you're not talking about Christianity. You're talking about denominations. There's a difference between Christianity and denominations. Christianity is not a denomination in any shape, form, or fashion. It's a relationship with the Lord. But Judith, what you've got to understand is, as long as there's human beings in the equation, you're going to have stuff like this. People misapply, misinterpret, or create things that God never told them to do. That's just the nature. But also, Judith, one of the reasons why we have different church denominations is most of these denominations, if you go back into the beginning in history, they were born out of great revivals. The Methodist Church was born out of John and Charles Wesley preaching on college campuses in England, going against the tide of the Anglican, the Church of England. And coming against the false doctrines of the Church of England. And out of that was born the Methodist Church. And it was called Methodist because they were accused by the Church of England because they advocated Bible reading, they advocated study of the Word, they advocated prayer time, etc. And they said, oh, that's a method. And that term method stuck, and they were called Methodist. Well, that was of God. Then you have, and you look at all through church history, other movements were born. And that's just the way that it is. They're born out of a group of people recognizing biblical era by mainstream denominations, and a new one is born and birthed. God's will, though, Judith, is there's one church. There's one church, the universal church of Christ, and that is, and I don't mean the church, I'm not speaking of the church of Christ. Yeah, I mean the body of Christ.
2: The body of Christ.
0: The body of Christ. There's only one church, but there's many denominations. And denominations are not bad, Judith, as long as they hold true to the doctrines of the Word of God, and they're being used in a positive manner, i.e., the spread of the gospel, then an organized denomination can have great impact around the world. For the Lord. But, you know, I'll close it with this. You know, years ago, we had a crusade in Louisville, Kentucky. And big at Freedom Hall, the big Coliseum there. And Sunday when we got there, when Dad got there, our chairman of the meeting and Wayman Rogers came up to Dad and said, Dad, Brother Swaggart said, I have a special guest that's going to be sitting on the platform today. And Dad said, okay, who is it? He said, Colonel Sanders. The fried chicken man, Kentucky Fried Chicken. And he said, he's going to my church and he's just given his heart to the Lord. And Dad said, well, let's have him testify. And he goes, no, Brother Swaggart, you don't want to do that. And Daddy said, why? And he goes, well, he hadn't cleaned up his language. And it's no telling what's going to come out of his mouth. And Dad said, that's okay, we'll risk it. And so he's on the platform, and I mean, it's Colonel Sanders, the white suit, the black string tie, the white hair, he's there. And Daddy called him up and he walked up, Judith, and he looked out at the audience. He said, you know what, folks? There's only one Jesus Christ. But I read the other day that in America alone, there's whatever the number, 484 denominations. He paused. He said, some of them birds are wrong. So that's just the way that it is, Judith. As long as there's human beings in the equation, there's going to be different denominations.
2: That's true. That's the history of denominationalism goes back to the Reformation period. In 1618 to 1648 was what they call the 30-Year War, is what historians call the 30-Year War. What had happened is Luther started the Reformation in 1517, and we have Lutheranism gaining a lot of popularity, a lot of prominence. And the local princes of the provinces start to embrace, because the people start to embrace Lutheranism. So you got to understand, the Catholic Church they ran the world at this point in Europe. I mean, they were in control of everything. So they had what was called the Peace of Augsburg, and they said that in the early 1600s, they said, okay, this province will be Catholic, this province will be Lutheran. And they thought that was a good compromise. Well, at this point in 1618, the followers of John Calvin had become more and more prominent. So you have the Calvinists, you have the followers of Menno Simons, you have what becomes the Mennonites, you have the Anabaptists, you have all these different movements that are on the scene. Well, they say, I don't want to be Catholic, I don't want to be Lutheran, I want to be Calvinist, or I want to be an Anabaptist, or I want to be a Mennonite, or whatever. So if you study and look up the 30-Year War, it was a terrible, terrible conflict. Literally in Germany and Bohemia and all through Europe, millions of people die because while the Catholic Church was in charge and people thought they were corrupt, then these Protestant movements get in charge and every group that gets in charge becomes corrupted. So unfortunately, denominations exist because of man and man getting in the way of things, and it wasn't God's ultimate plan, but it is where we are now. So in Protestantism, your branch of Protestantism either comes from the Calvinist, the Lutheran, the Anglican, which would become the Wesleyan, or the Wesleyan would come out of, and then eventually the Pentecostals would come out of. So all of these, so that's kind of the origin of it. It translates into freedom of religion, and these will influence eventually the founding of America because people wanted religious freedom. So that's kind of where it all derived from. But if you study that, it's a very terrible conflict and a terrible time over those 30 years, the different groups warring against each other. But it's an unfortunate part of church history, but that's really where denominationalism comes from.
4: Let me ask a question. And you know, we all agree that there are some people that are in churches that's teaching wrong doctrine that are saved. I mean, all of, you know, we would say there are some. However, my question is, how far can that go with you listening to false doctrine all the time? And when you read your Bible, your mind leans toward that way concerning what scriptures you read and so forth and so on. The reason I'm asking this question is that I know what you read and what you talk about and all affects your thinking and your belief system. How much false doctrine can we absorb? Now, I know, and I'm asking the question because I know you studied it college.
0: But here's the thing, there's a difference. Look, you get a lot of people in the church that are teaching false doctrine, but it doesn't respond. It's not regarding salvation.
2: Yeah.
0: Their teaching on salvation is 100% biblical. Yeah. You got the Word of Faith people. We believe a lot of what they teach is false doctrine, but they're not teaching a false way of salvation.
4: Yeah. Okay, and Donnie, I understand that. My question, though, is not concerned. Those churches, yes, if the person understands salvation, we know that they're saved if they've asked God to forgive them and all. We know they're saved. But how long can you remain in that environment? And, you know, like if that's where you're going. And I'm asking this because we got millions of people sitting in these churches today that their doctrine is not wrong. Yeah. So, and I'm talking about average Joe out here now. How long can this go on before they are affected by it?
2: Yeah, I think you have to be very careful. I think you have to be very spiritually mature. I grew up 100% Pentecostal, grew up Assemblies of God. I'm still ordained in the Assemblies of God. I'm a pre-trib rapture, initial physical evidence.

0: dense believing Pentecostal, but I've listened to a lot of preachers who are from a lot of Baptist. My first three degrees come from a Pentecostal seminary, but my doctorate is from a Baptist seminary. And some of my professors were godly men, very brilliant men, but I disagreed with them on eternal security. I disagreed with them on women in the ministry. I disagreed with them on the baptism in the Holy Spirit. But I was at a place, I was mature. I can hear these other viewpoints, and I can weigh them against Scripture, and I can use my Bible study to determine, okay, where I agree, where I disagree. The average person, if you are Pentecostal, I don't recommend that you go sit in the Baptist church day after day, week after week, year after year. I've known a lot of people who have left Assembly of God churches or Pentecostal churches, and they've gone to First Baptist because their friends are there. And I have a lot of respect for a lot of Baptist preachers, but at the end of the day, I can't go be a member of a Baptist church because I don't believe in unconditional eternal security. I don't believe in the cessation of spiritual gifts, and I affirm women preaching. And those are three major tenets in the Baptist. I mean, some of my favorite all-time preachers are Baptist, and a lot of what they say, man, they're great preachers, some of the best I've ever heard. But when at the end of the day, we can't you just say, well, this church is good, so I'm going to go over here, even though, you know, they don't believe exactly what I believe. I think over time, it will eventually get to you. So I think you have to be very careful about where you go. And, there are some times when false doctrine is very blatant and very much you know, okay, that's not of God. But look, differences in your biblical interpretation is not necessarily false doctrine. It's just I'm choosing to believe this and you may think opposite. But if they affirm the Trinity, if they affirm salvation by grace through faith, they affirm the inerrancy and infallibility of Scripture, then those are important points that we can start on. But I think a Pentecostal needs to be in a Pentecostal church, whether it's AG, Church of God, Independent, whatever it may be. I see a lot of people who go to non-Pentecostal churches, and I think that's a mistake. And if you do, I think you don't need to compromise on what you believe. I think you need to weigh everything by the Word of God, weigh everything by Scripture.
1: You know, Baptist churches, they do have the message of salvation, most of them. They do have the message of salvation correct. But outside of that, I wonder about these other churches. If they don't have the message of salvation correct, how could you sit there day after day?
2: Well, that's a different story. If your doctrinal salvation is incorrect, nobody's saved there. Nobody's saved. You can't be saved believing a false way of salvation. Yeah. You can't be saved believing the water saves you. You can't be saved believing speaking in tongues saves you.
1: They can't stay in those churches.
2: They shouldn't stay.
0: I'm a student of church history, but I would never recommend. I've studied in depth. I've never recommend anyone being Lutheran. I never recommend anybody being Calvinist or being Reformed at all. And I appreciate in the timeline of what those men did, but theologically, I would never affirm what they teach there. Our stream of what we believe comes from Arminius and then Wesleyanism and then Methodism and eventually Pentecostalism. So I appreciate these guys and what they did in a way of a historian, but I do not affirm their doctrine.
3: You know, Brother Swaggart, in the 70s, 80s, during those great crusades, there would be people of all different denominations that would come. And I've heard the stories, and I do also firmly believe that people from denominations where they couldn't be saved because they had salvation wrong would show up and radically get saved. They would try to go back to their churches, but they couldn't because God would convict them and lead them to somewhere else because they weren't being fed properly. That's what I think God would ultimately do. If God radically saves you out of something and you try to go back to it, you will have that conviction driving you to something else. The problem, it comes whenever we ignore

0: that conviction, because my heart can become seared. I no longer feel that conviction, and I eventually lose my salvation.
1: You know, my husband strongly believed in the Holy Spirit that led, guided, and directed. But I think about these preachers that don't understand the Holy Spirit like he did. You know, and I know that if they come in my husband's services, regardless of what they believe, they're going to hear the message that can touch their hearts. But I wonder about this, you know, with some other preachers that don't have that understanding. We got to take a quick break, and we'll be right back after the break.
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1: 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And then the subject of praise, $15 each. 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

0: All right, we're back, ladies and gentlemen. Let's go to Sandy in New York. And Sandy, welcome to Sun Life Broadcasting. You have a question or comment for the panel?
1: Yes, Sister Frances, it's good to see all you people. I watch it and enjoy every moment of it. I would like to talk about how fruit grows in a person's life, in a Christian's life. And I was thinking, I've been studying it for a while, and the scripture that every tree that bears good fruit, I prune it back so it bears more. It being the trees of righteousness, the planting of the Lord. So if you could speak more about how fruit grows, how we are transformed.
2: Well, Sandy, first of all, we've got to understand that the fruit of the Spirit is very, very important in the life of a believer, because the fruit of the Spirit is what marks maturity. That is this definition or the sign of maturing and growing in grace and knowledge. So the question then becomes, well, how does fruit grow in one's life? Seek ye first the kingdom.

0: of God and His righteousness, and all of these things will be added unto you. The fruit comes as the individual believer, such as you, sets time to commune with the Lord, studies the Word of God, asks the Holy Spirit's help in learning the Word of God, seeks to please the Lord, and sets out to live a life that is conformed to the Word of God, walking in obedience to the Word of God and seeking after the things of God. And as you begin to seek after the things of God, the reward of the Holy Spirit is these things, the fruit of the Spirit starts to grow. Secondly, the next thing is the fruit grows simultaneously. There's no such thing as being stronger in love and less in this. No, it all grows simultaneously. So you've got the fruit is the same. So it's either a little bit, a lot, or none. And unfortunately, too many Christians don't have any fruit. They really don't, because there's no maturity. Yeah. They're not allowing the Lord to work in their life. They're not seeking the Lord. Now, I'm not saying they're not saved, but I'm saying they're not doing anything to mature.
1: Is she referring to John 15, verse 6, where it says, if a man abide not in me, that a person originally was in the vine, but now they are not staying in the vine by faith.
0: No, she's not referring to that. She's wanting to know, how does fruit grow in my life? And then she talked about the pruning. The pruning process, Sandy, is the Holy Spirit constantly showing us who we really are.
2: Yeah.
0: Revealing to us things that maybe even in ourselves we didn't see that's not pleasing to the Lord. You know, my dad always explained it like this. The closer you get to the Lord, the brighter the light of His glory shines on your imperfections. Yeah. And your desire is, Lord, I want those out. I want everything out of me that's not pleasing to you.
2: You can't grow spiritual fruit if you're disconnected from the source. So you have to stay in the vine. You have to abide in the vine. Like Brother Donnie said, staying rooted in prayer, scripture, fellowship with other believers, that's all going to help you bear fruit. And that pruning process, just like a gardener removes dead weight, dead limbs and things from the trees, the Lord does the same thing with us. With the Holy Spirit, He refines our life. How are we refined? We're refined by trials, by hardships, by difficulties, but He's pruning those things away in our life so that we will bear fruit and we'll have deep growth and deep roots, because we want to be deeply rooted in this walk with God, that no matter what comes our way, we're not going to waver, we're not going to falter, we're going to stay the course. So that, to Brother Donnie and Brother Dave's point, fruit cannot grow if it's disconnected from the source. You have to abide in the vine.
3: Well, I was thinking of the parable of the man that owned the orchard and with the trees. They had a tree that didn't bear fruit. And so what happened is he told the guy to put dung around it to dress it. And so to me, it seems like count it all joy when you go through diverse things. As we go through our trials and tribulations, we bear more fruit.
2: Yeah.
3: 30, 60, 100 fold. And it's a transforming process. Why do bad things happen to good people? When you're Christian, from glory to glory, He changes us through the things that we go through in life. And He has trials for each and every one of us. And to me, it's the converting, it's the sifting, it's the transformation of, it's no longer I that lives, but Christ that lives in me. And so that's how I perceive it, from the worm to the butterfly. So that people want to know why bad things happen to them. Is there a reason? And to me, He says the reason in the Bible says, pick up your cross daily and follow me, and I'll make something beautiful of your life.
4: And one thing I also want to say here, too, about bad things happening as far as, like, us being changed. When bad things happen to us, it's not...

0: not to change our character. That's to strengthen our faith. And then when our faith is strengthened and Christ gets us through that hard times, it's our faith that then changes us character-wise. And so I would definitely be careful. We don't go through hard times so that our character is changed. We go through hard times so we can see God's work.
1: Well, God allows it to teach us something to develop, for faith to develop. But Sandy, I would caution you on one thing. The idea of taking up your cross has nothing to do with negative things.
0: Right.
1: Nothing. Yeah. That's completely wrong. The idea that what the Lord said would take up your cross daily and follow me, it means taking up the victory that Christ won at Calvary's cross. It's the victory. Taking up the cross is the victory of the cross. That's what that means.
2: Yeah. Mm-hmm. Well, the scripture that comes to my mind, all things work to good to those that love God, and that's called according to His purposes.
1: Right.
0: Absolutely.
1: Excellent.
2: I know there's nine fruit, which is the essence of Christ. So when you go through these things, you're being transformed daily, and you decrease, He increases, and the fruit of the Spirit, Christ is the first fruits of many. So I've been studying the fruit for a number of years. And I just, some of these scriptures that come to my mind is what we want is more of Christ and less of ourselves.
1: Yeah, that's exactly right. That's the mindset that we should all have. So you're right on the right path there, but. So thank you for calling, Sandy.
3: And let's go to our next caller, who is Eunice in Washington. And welcome to Sun Life Broadcasting. You have a question or comment for the panel. I hope I'm pronouncing your name right. Eunice.
4: My name is Eunice.
1: Eunice.
3: Eunice.
4: I'm bringing you greetings from Jesus Christ this morning to the whole panel. And my question is, can you help me find a scripture that has to do with burial? If somebody is dying and there is a burial and there is, I don't know if it was heaven, earth, and under the earth.
1: Well,
4: I was wondering what under the earth is. What place is that?
1: Well, they're, you know, the alternative, there's two ways to bury, Sandy. There is the normal burial, whether it's in a mausoleum or in a tomb in the ground. Some places you can't bury people underground, like in New Orleans, 1 mile down the road here, they cannot dig graves in the ground because the city is below sea level. So all of their graves out in city proper is mausoleums above ground. So outside of the city, they can bury in, under the ground because they can dig. But then there is
5: cremation.
1: And neither is wrong. It doesn't matter whether you're buried in a tomb or whether your body is cremated. What matters is soul and spirit.
5: Yeah.
1: Are you saved? That's what matters in all of that.
4: But can you find me the scripture that
1: Well, he said the Lord spoke of, used the word Sheol in the grave and those that sleep, those that are died. But he didn't really talk about the burial customs that much. Because burial customs differed from country to country back in the Bible days.
4: Yes.
1: So that's the, you know, but we look at burial, the scripture talk, you know, the scripture is not, flows in with normal society standards of today, of how a body is to be disposed of.
4: Mm-hmm. Yeah. I understand.
5: Yeah.
4: I have a comment.
1: Okay.
4: That I would like to bring up, and that has to do with money. We have a last will or testament that has been written up by a lawyer, and we have had that for over 25 years. We have been with SPN.
1: Oh.
4: And we have always wanted to leave some of our estate to SPN.
1: Well, thank you.
4: And I would encourage people that are listening to please do what they can, because there are ways and means that can be done when you die.
1: Right.
4: But it is best that you have an attorney to write off the last will and testament.
1: Right. Well, that's very, well, first of all, Eunice, let me thank you for your estate planning and including the ministry. That is very noble, and we appreciate that. And thank you for bringing it up, because that is, for all of you watching out there, we don't talk about it, but there is a way that you can further the work of God after you're gone. Yeah. And that is by proper estate planning and setting aside. You know, we have that, it's not uncommon for two or three times a year for us to get notified that someone has left something to the ministry in their will. Mm-hmm. And you know, Eunice, you know, sometimes people get to a certain age and their children are comfortably taken care of, their children don't need anything, and or their children are profligate and they don't want to leave their hard-earned income to children that they know are going to spend it on drugs and alcohol or other things that are wrong. And so they sit down and they plan their estate. And but thank you for doing that, Eunice, and thank you for reminding that, and others heard that today, and hopefully the Holy Spirit will prick their heart to do the same thing. But thank you for calling, and thank you for sharing that.
3: Yeah. All right, panel. I'll go to Matthew chapter 7 and verse 6. This person is wanting to know what the meaning of Matthew 7 and 6, the phrase in this verse of Scripture, cast your pearls before swine. What does that mean?
1: Whatever, to reach out to the world. Actually, this is actually referring to judging. It's also referring to, it could also even refer to legal matters, that Christians shouldn't take their legal disagreements to the world, because he calls the world here swine. And that's the whole idea. And, you know, it's just that we get in, we should try to mediate differences among believers instead of trying to go to a secular court and debating them. And we're casting your pearl before swine. We're asking non-believing people to come to a conclusion on something that really God should determine.
6: Yeah.
3: Okay.
6: The swine, you know, in ancient biblical times, represented things that were unclean and represented people that treated sacred things with contempt.
1: Right.
6: And treated in hostility. So basically, don't waste your time by trying to. Ultimately, you know, we preach the gospel, we tell people the plan of salvation, but unless the Holy Spirit convicts them and they respond, they're not going to see it. Excuse me. So those that mock and those that scoff, we just move on and we don't waste our time.
1: You don't waste your time of the air in your lungs upon reprobates.
6: Yeah.
1: That's the idea, that these people, that whatever you say to them that is right, they're going to mock it just horribly so and make lewd remarks and all of that. Now, that doesn't mean everybody who makes those remarks are written off. That a lot of people say bad stuff to get saved.
6: They do.
1: And but you have to be led by the Lord on that.
6: Yeah.
1: You got some people, you know, you got some people, they spend an inordinate amount of time trying to get certain people saved.
0: Yeah.
1: That they're not just receptive to the gospel and they're wasting their time.
6: Yeah.
1: They need to be led by the Lord on who to deal with.
6: Yeah.
3: Okay. Chuck Swindle, can the panel tell me anything about the doctrine that he preaches?
6: Who?
7: Chuck Swindle.
6: Oh, Chuck Swindle. He was used to be the president of Dallas Theological Seminary. He's a what you would call like a Bible church type of preacher, a reformed preacher, a guy like I was talking about earlier, great speaker, one of the best storytellers you'd ever hear in a sermon, but not a Pentecostal. But he, in his tenure at Dallas Theological, he was more trying to break the ice and allow Pentecostals in. Used to, they were not allowed at all until Chuck Swindle was there. So just an evangelical reformed guy, but a great speaker, a very smart guy.

0: guy, but not Pentecostal.
1: Yeah, but he was solid.
0: Yeah, very solid. One, a great, great storyteller. I mean, he have you laughing and crying. He started a church out in Frisco, Texas, that grew to be has grown to be a very large church. I mean, just a great, a good pastor, a good man. We just don't see eye to eye when it comes to eternal security and when it comes to Pentecost.
2: Okay, so he's not Pentecostal. What would you say his doctrine is?
0: Reformed. More Reformed, what I would call evangelical in, you know, Bible church. I don't know if that makes sense, but there's a lot of Bible churches that have lively worship and music, but the emphasis is on exposition of Scripture. Great expositor of the Word. We just disagree on what he draws out of it on some things.
2: Okay, anybody else have? All right, is there a difference? And if it is, please explain, between demons and evil spirits. Is no. there a difference?
1: No.
2: Anybody else have a?
3: No, there is a hierarchy in the realm of darkness, right? Just like there's a hierarchy inside of God's kingdom. The kingdom of darkness does have a hierarchy. We can see it in the book of Ephesians, chapter 6. But no, demons would be on pretty much one of the lowest areas of that hierarchy.
0: Yeah, okay. I think that evil spirit is more of a broad term.
3: Yeah.
0: And demon is more of a specific term.
2: Okay. All right. So if America is not going to be ruled by the Antichrist, will our prices be high? Will America do business with countries aligned and are ruled by the Antichrist?
1: Well, how can we answer that question? We don't know. The Bible doesn't say, because that's not what the end times is all about.
3: Yes. No.
1: And I wouldn't worry about it because I don't plan on being here.
0: Yeah, I wouldn't want to be around to find out.
3: Yeah, I'm not going to be here either. But we can infer that our prices will be affected. How can we infer that? Well, they're being affected right now with the war in the Middle East. And that's a lot of what would happen. Yes, the focus would be on the Middle East, and the economies of the world will be affected in some way, shape, or form. Can we tell you what the prices will be? No, but again, I'm not going to be here, so I'm not going to worry about that.
2: And you don't want to be here.
3: You don't want to be here.
2: You don't want to be here to find that out. Okay, I'm backslidden. Years ago, I developed an intense fear of blaspheming the Holy Spirit. It got so bad to where I developed anxiety over it. And from what I've researched, I've developed something called, it's a subtype of OCD. And it's gotten so bad to a point where I intentionally imagine blasphemous phrases and words. And it's distressed me to a point where I feel doomed. Now, given the consequences behind this particular sin, I can't imagine doing these things with a malicious attitude about it. So I don't know what else to do. It's affecting my everyday life. Don't know if you guys have ever dealt with anything like this, but I sure appreciate.
1: Okay, first of all, sir, You have put yourself through torment that is not justified. Because first of all, you don't know enough about the Holy Spirit to blaspheme Him. Secondly, that's the devil. You're allowing the devil to rule your mind. You need to throw that away, and you need to claim the Lord as your Savior. Ask the Lord to come into your heart and quit worrying about blasphemy. You don't understand enough about the Holy Spirit to understand what blasphemy is all about. The very fact that you have sent an email and are concerned about your soul proof that you have not blasphemed. Because a blasphemer is a reprobate. Yeah. They don't care one way or the other. They don't want God, they're not interested in God, and they don't care. So the very fact that you care about the state of your heart proves, theologically, scripturally, spiritually, in any way you want to look at it, that you have not blasphemed the Holy Spirit. So you allowed yourself to be in torment over all these years over nothing. Yeah. Nothing that even exists. You need to throw it off and just begin to praise the Lord, Ask the Lord into your heart and just begin to worship Him.
4: Amen.
1: And when these thoughts come into your mind, just start praising the Lord.
2: And if you do that, Donnie, you start praising and worshiping the Lord, thanking Him for saving your soul. They can't stay around. They got to go. They can't stay around. All right, we want to thank all of you for being with us today. We'll be back with you more beginning at 9 a.m. And listen, we love you. God bless you. And you continue listening to Sunlight Broadcasting because you will be blessed.
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0: Welcome today to the Message of the Cross. This is Brother Loren Larson, and I am joined with a terrific panel today of men, again, that love the Word of God. And we're here to try to minister to you, teach you from Romans chapter 7. We'll be looking at verses 9 and 10 today, a little review on 9 from yesterday, and 10 new material. So we're trying to progress and build upon what has been taught in the days before. I don't think that there is information that is of more import to the Christian experience and the Christian life today than Romans 7 properly interpreted. If we can do that for you, if we can bring that to you, I think we can help solve some of the problems you may be experiencing and or advance your Christian experience to a brand new level. And that's the goal for all of us, each one of us on the panel, and for you as well. So thank you for joining with us today. Looking forward to teaching you from Romans 7, 9, and 10. Let me see. I guess we don't have anything on the agenda other than introducing these folks. Dave.
1: Amen.
0: Good to see you this morning.
1: Good to be here this morning. Looking forward to it.
0: Amen. Dr. Watts, how are you?
2: I'm doing well. Thank you for having me. I want to make a couple quick announcements. We don't have graphics made.

0: yet. But in July the 12th, I'll be at the Happy Gospel Church in Bradenton, Florida. Pastor Bill Bailey, of course, everybody is familiar with Brother Bill, and I always look forward to being down that way. And then July the 18th and 19th, I'll be in West Virginia, in Kaiser, West Virginia, at the Fountain Gospel Chapel with Pastor Mike Goldison and Pastor Kyle Cosner. On that Saturday, the 18th, I'll be doing a How to Study the Bible workshop from 9:30 to 4:30. And then that Sunday morning at 10 a.m., I'll be preaching there at the church. So if you're in the Bradenton, Florida area or the Kaiser, West Virginia area, we'd love to see you in July.
1: Amen. Joseph?
2: Yes, sir. Well, this weekend, I'm looking forward to being with Pastor Mike Chory and all of those at Cross River Tabernacle Church. We're having a great conference. The 11th through the 14th are the official dates. I'll be involved for the 11th and 12th primarily. My daughter and I will be traveling together to Grand Island, New York. So if you're within driving distance, come on out and be with us. Cross River Tabernacle again, Thursday night and Friday night at 7. I didn't give it to them. It's me. It's not them. But Friday morning, we'll also have a 10 a.m. service that I'll be ministering at. And then Saturday morning, a worship time on Saturday morning. So be with us in any one of those services if you can. An exciting time for the family getting together. All of my sisters, my children, will be ministering in Logan, Ohio at the Logan Hawking Middle School Theater with Gateway Outreach Ministries. And that's June the 18th and the 19th. You can find their information on Facebook for more information if you need it. And usually just plugging that in on the GPS, it'll bring you right there. But that is the name of the ministry will be at the Logan Hawking Middle School Theater for the address. So be with us. If you can, I'll be ministering on the 19th, Grace, on Thursday, and it's going to be a great time. That weekend, I haven't mentioned this yet. If you'd like to join us, we're going to be at Rock Springs Church on the 21st. It's a Sunday. It's Father's Day and in Milner, Georgia. And I'll just be doing the worship that day along with Sister Amber Baltziegler, wonderful vocalist. And Pastor Benny Tate is the pastor of Rock Springs Church. And it's a rural church, but they're growing and busting at the seams, they said. So they've got three services that morning, Sunday at 8, 9:30 and 11. And one more that I'll announce for the month of June, I'll be in Valley Christian Fellowship in Oroville, Washington. And Paris and I will be ministering there for their crossover conference. We've been going the last few years, Friday through Sunday. Morning services are at 10 a.m. on Saturday and Sunday, and 6 p.m. all of the evening services. And we'll trade off, Paris and I, on those services. Be with us if you can. Oroville is in the, well, it's way out there, and it's close to Canada almost, but it's a wonderful, wonderful ministry team that Randy and Cindy McAllister put together. They host 11 men and 11 women a year in their rehab center. Is basically, they train and they develop. They say that those that go through the detox for 30 days, it's like a 95%
1: recidivism.
2: Yeah, recidivism rate, and it's just not as healthy as someone who's committed for 6 months to a year.
1: Yeah,
2: and they make sure that they for a year commit to their program, and they teach them the message of the cross, show them how to, they disciple them, and help them to get back on their feet. And many of their ministry team members came out of that program.
1: Yeah.
2: They have families today, 4, 5, 6 kids like me, and some are good friends. So great team. We'll be there. Be with us if you can, June the 26th through the 28th. All right, I'm done.
1: Okay, well, sounds like a busy month. Is there a place, a location where people could go and usually see all of your information?
2: Yeah, you can find the names of the churches and the dates that I'll be traveling over my Facebook page.
1: Okay, so it's just Joseph Larson.
2: Facebook. Joseph Larson.
1: Okay, very good. John, good to have you.
3: It's good to be here, Brother Lauren, and I'm tired just listening to this young man's schedule.
1: Well, goodness. I was thinking, I'm glad that's his schedule and not mine, because I couldn't keep up with it. However, I am going to be traveling this weekend to Stevenson, Virginia. I'll be joining Pastor Adam Covage in Word of Life Ministries and his lovely wife, Molly. We'll be there for two services, Saturday at 6 p.m., and then

0: Sunday morning at 11 a.m. and looking forward to being with them again. Been there several times before, and Adam is doing a great job there in Virginia. Also, I'll be traveling to the Brooklyn Tabernacle on June the 28th, preaching for Pastor Jim Cimbala, and I'm very excited to be a part of what that church is doing this summer. I will be ministering at the 12 p.m. service at the Brooklyn Tabernacle in New York. So if you get a chance and you're in that area, I oftentimes, as I said yesterday, see a lot of different names coming up from Brooklyn and the surrounding areas when we do the Share-a-thons or the Bible-thons. So we hope to meet you if you're not already active in that church. All right.
1: Brother Larson, yeah. Can you ask the Brooklyn Tabernacle Choir if they got my audition tape?
0: The ukulele?
1: Yes. I'm the one with the ukulele.
0: Well, I saw a YouTube video of Carol Cimbala's evaluation process.
1: Oh, yeah.
0: Good luck.
1: Oh, man.
2: They said they'll keep the ukulele.
1: Oh, they keep it, but not the singer. Man. Maybe next time.
0: Yeah, well, I'll be sure... probably not to bring it up.
1: Oh, man.
0: Okay, all right.
1: Man.
0: But just if it comes up, if they ask me about
1: praying.
0: It, I'll put in a plug for you.
1: All right, I appreciate it.
0: All right, very good. Romans chapter 7. Dave, let's read verses 9 and 10, please.
2: Oh, Dad.
0: Yeah.
2: Matthew Tuttle, you know, ministry friend, his mother's in ICU, and he asked if we would say a prayer for her this morning.
0: We certainly can. Let's do that right now. Father, in the name of Jesus, we pray for Sister Tuttle this morning. We are asking that you would move on her body, on her physical form. You are Jehovah Rapha, and you are able to do exceedingly, abundantly above all that we could ever ask or think. And Lord, while we may not know all the intricacies, even the doctors may not know, but you are the creator of the physical form and you know what she has need of today. So I ask for this friend of the ministry, I ask for Sister Tuttle and the support from the Holy Spirit for her family as she endeavors to encounter health. And we'll ask it all in Jesus' name. Amen and amen. He is the healer. Yes, he is.
3: Yes.
0: Romans chapter 7 and verse 9, Dave, please.
3: Amen. For I was alive without the law once.
0: Paul is referring to himself personally and his conversion to Christ. The law, he states, had nothing to do with that conversion. Neither did it have anything to do with his life in Christ.
3: But when the commandment came,
0: having just been saved and not understanding the cross of Christ, he tried to live for God by keeping the commandments through his own strength and power. In his defense, no one else at that time understood the cross. In fact, the meaning of the cross, which is actually the meaning of the new covenant, would be given to Paul.
3: Sin revived.
0: The sin nature will always, without exceptions, revive under such circumstances, which results in failure.
3: And I died.
0: He was not meaning that he physically died, as would be obvious, but that he died to the commandment. In other words, he failed to obey no matter how hard he tried. Let all believers understand that if the Apostle Paul couldn't live for God in this manner, at least successfully, neither can you.
3: And the commandment, which was ordained to life,
0: refers to the Ten Commandments,
3: I found to be unto death.
0: Means that the law revealed the sin as it always does and its wages, which are death. In other words, there is no victory in trying to live by law. We are to live by faith, referring to faith in Christ and the cross. In Romans chapter 7, in verses 1 through 13, Paul deals specifically with the law. A misunderstanding of the Mosaic law in Paul's day would have been the premier misunderstanding relative to religious rules, precepts, and concepts. At that point in time, the early church wouldn't have had many religious prefixes, or no, that's not the word I'm looking for, wouldn't have many religious rules, if you will. But the law of Moses was a law and a rule that stood out that was holy and righteous. It came from God. But yet what Paul discovered in his own life is that the commandment is not the way of new covenant.

covenant life. By that I mean this: under the old covenant, under the ways and means of the old covenant, the law was given. It was given as a righteous precept, and it had to be obeyed. The only response that the people of Israel could have given to God when he said what the commandments were. He gave them 10 verbally and then another 603 from Moses. They said, "We will keep it." There really wasn't any other choice. But the law was given for the premier purpose, even though there was a variety of purposes. The law was given for the premier purpose of showing mankind that we did not have the

wherewithal within our own beings, especially after the fall, by which to live holy and righteous. And what that did was prove that we needed the Redeemer. We needed the Redeemer that was promised all the way back in Genesis 3 and 15. And that was a premier purpose for the law. To be honest with you, it is still a premier purpose for the law. But when the law or a righteous precept is given and misunderstood, when we look at it as a means of righteousness and not a righteous action to be enacted or realized in our lives, then we come away with a wrong process of trying to live for God. We go back to the same process that the old covenant people had, and that was give the precept and then you keep it. But again, that system was designed to show that mankind couldn't keep it. Yes, it did have the sacrificial system ensconced within the framework of the Mosaic Law. And for the most part, a failure could be covered by sacrifices, but not all. Some failures, especially that were occurring in the covenant community of Israel, would have been resulting in the death of that person that committed the failure. And that is what the law does. It reveals man's incapacity to live for God every single time. The response to God, to the law that we have today should be very simple. It is not that we discount the righteous precept, whether it comes from the law of Moses, perhaps it comes from our own fellowships or rules or routines that are helpful in the Christian experience. But when we take that precept, when we take that law, that rule, that precept, and we make it a means to righteousness, then we're going to find the same thing that Paul did, that when the commandment came, he looked at it thinking he could do it. And at this point in time, sin in him took opportunity, took advantage of the fact that he was looking at the law incorrectly and began to operate once again. After the born-again experience, the sin nature lost its right to have dominion over the believer. But if we don't hold fast to simple faith in Christ and what Christ has done to bring us first imputed righteousness and later realized righteousness, then we are going to encounter the same byproduct of the attempt of law keeping that Paul did. As Brother Swigert said in his notes, this refers to a time frame right after Paul was saved, and I would say within the first 10, 15 years of his Christian experience. I take it that far into his life based on timing given in 2 Corinthians, but I won't get into all of that. What we know is that Paul attempted to live in the new covenant, the old covenant way, and it will never work. What we have to do is recognize a precept. We have to say, Lord, thank you for justification, which makes me a law keeper, number one. And number three, we have to realize that only grace and the moving and the operation of the Holy Spirit, which is accomplished in us by faith in Christ and the cross, will bring the activity of the Holy Spirit that brings what I refer to as righteousness realized. Every born-again believer has righteousness imputed. They are, in fact, seen by God as a law keeper. But God doesn't expect us just to live in that capacity, saying, well, it doesn't matter what I do. Righteousness realized has to be realized in the life of the Christian. It's the testimony of the fact that Christ is alive when his life is flowing through us. So righteousness realized joins righteousness imputed when the believer doesn't place their faith in what they can do, but rather in what Christ can do. And now the Spirit of God begins to move through the believer and a witness of Christ's life in the world is brought. The sin nature takes advantage, takes and uses the opportunity of the entrance of law or precept to
deceive us and move us in the wrong direction to try to live the old covenant way by

0: simple willpower and grit my teeth and do it. Even trusting in the fact that we are born again, renewed, regenerated, recreated, that recreated man needs a power source to live righteously. And that power source is not found in the recreated man himself, unless they recognize that the power source in the new creation man is the person of the Holy Spirit. It's the third person of the triune Godhead that has to bring us the power. Otherwise, we as born-again people will have a desire to live for God, but we won't have the power. Bottom line, if we try to live for God in the new covenant, the old covenant way, we're going to find that sin is going to start reviving in our lives, bringing in all manner of evil design and desire, and we will frustrate the grace of God, i.e. the activity of the Holy Spirit, and that is going to produce failure and the type of failure that Paul said. When he said, I died, he simply means that he failed, that there was a separation of fellowship with God. He didn't lose his salvation, but as Bob Cornell coined many years ago, there's nothing more miserable than a Christian that's failing God when everything in him or her wants to live for God correctly.
1: We look at the law, and Paul in Galatians chapter 3 would call it a curse for those that don't fulfill the law. And we're to live by faith. And he would say in 2 Corinthians chapter 3 that the law was a ministration of death. It was a ministration of condemnation. Now, those are heavy words.
0: Yes.
2: And a yoke of bondage.
1: And I was just getting to that next. And anyone who tries to live out the law, as Israel failed to do, and they were our examples. Paul would refer to them as our examples to show that trying to live by the law, you're not going to succeed in walking in righteousness. So how do we walk in faith? Well, we understand the finished work of the cross. We understand that it was Christ on our behalf who took the curse on the tree. And it was him who paid the price for our sin. And now we have something that the Old Testament doesn't have, the Holy Spirit.
0: Right.
1: And you brought up something I was thinking while you were saying it right before that, the idea of we frustrate the grace of God persistently because we're unwilling to obey. And that's why Paul would say to the obedience of faith in two different places in Romans, because we have to come to that understanding. Well, what is that? Understanding I can't do it, I didn't do it, and I don't need to do it. I rest in what he's already done, and I'm referring to Christ and him crucified. Now the Holy Spirit has the latitude to bring us the victory that Christ gave us, and now we can walk in that righteousness, not struggling day by day. This Christian experience shouldn't be a daily struggle. That's not normal Christianity. I think you used that term years ago. I like that. Normal Christianity should be us experiencing an unfettered flow of the Holy Spirit, bringing the joy of the Lord into our life, walking in victory, not stumbling in dark places, because now we have the illumination from the Spirit to live this life and enjoy it. And that's what we hope to see Christians doing, so that they don't walk around saying, I can't do this, I can't do that. No, he did it. Therefore, I'm an overcomer in that.
0: Right. So righteousness imputed and that standard of righteousness that we see is still an important concept.
1: Very.
0: We have to recognize that righteous living is something that the Father wants to see through his children in the new covenant. So how do we achieve that? And so that's where the righteous precept coming to our view has to be addressed properly. We can either say, the righteous precept can be looked at and people will go, oh, I'm going to ignore that, or I reject that, or I rebel against it. Number two, we could say, oh, I keep that. Or number three, I can't keep it.
1: That's it.
0: I can't without him do anything. But if I trust in who he is and what he's done, then the power of living a holy life will become mine and available to me.
2: I think too, though, what's not clear to the modern church is, and maybe we haltingly say it or show it from Scripture, how I think most would agree, well, we should not point people to the Mosaic Law for victory or the Mosaic Law for to produce righteousness. But there is not a connect, there's not a clear teaching or we're not maybe showing them how righteous, you're calling them righteous precepts, are causing the problem.
0: Okay, and that's an excellent question. Once again, the term is...
2: Let me explain why I'm saying that. The statements that he made, the yoke of bondage, the ministry of death, and even the verses prior where it says, wherein we were held, and that is that's implying it was a place of a prison. Being dead wherein we were held, that place of the law, we needed to be delivered from it, is what it says, so that we could now serve in newness of spirit. When the commandment came, I don't think it's just a righteous precept that Paul is talking about. I think he's talking about the whole system of law that he committed to, which would have become what he's just described, a curse. Mm-hmm. Because, as he would explain to the Galatians, if you are attempting to keep one part of the Mosaic law, you're bound to keep it all. And that's why it was a curse for Paul.
0: Right.
2: So just to bring it back to what I said originally, that seems to be much different than just a believer wanting to do what's right, which is a righteous precept.
0: Yeah. How I see it, as Paul explains it, when the commandment came, I would look at it as individual commands relative to how I live righteously. And then the believer looking at that command and deciding how to approach to accomplish it. And this is where the words taking occasion, used twice in the Romans 7, is important to understand. The law, the entrance of the law, whether we view it as a totality or a single command, a single precept, creates a situation where the believer has to decide how to embrace, because the righteous commandment certainly is righteous, holy, and good. And if God said this is the right action, we cannot rebel against it. We can't move against it. And I think that it's there that the law is not sinful, but the sin nature in us takes opportunity by the entrance of a command, or if you want to look at the full command, that's fine, but the entrance of a command, and uses that as the opportunity to twist the purpose of the law in the mind of the individual, where they say, oh, instead of seeing that, number one, I can't do it, I need a Savior, he looks at it and he says, oh, I will do it. Or again, the two choices go all the way back to the garden. And a lot of scholars use this as information. I was going to wait till we got to the term deceive in 11, but Adam and Eve, even though it's a different circumstance, were impacted by this thought, this entrance of a law. God said, don't eat of the tree of the knowledge of good and evil. That was the command. Satan used the commandment and took an opportunity to twist the purpose of the commandment. And in one case, Adam's case, Adam just rebelled against the command. Yeah. On the other case, Eve was deceived into thinking that she could actually advance her spiritual condition and relationship with God through the keeping of the command. So the entrance of a command gives the opportunity for the twisting of the purpose of the law, which sin does. And sin, instead of seeing the law as a recognition of man's incapacity to keep it, will take the law as and in that opportunity, will try to bring to the heart and mind of the believer the idea that, oh, I can keep it. And so that's what I think he's trying to say by the commandment. And that's why I extend it to righteous requirements, maybe not even found in the law, maybe New Covenant thought, or even true biblical acts of righteousness that we might say we want to see today. There is an occasion, there is an opportunity for the sin nature in us to take that commandment and twist it to where we don't approach it the way New Covenant people should. And by that, we find ourselves in the same situation Paul did.
1: The sin nature will take as a fulcrum the law to leverage itself.
0: Correct.
1: Because it wants to gain authority once again.
0: Right.
1: And have us submit to its commands and its bondage. And this is the battle we face. But we don't face that battle by what we do. We face it by what we believe. And that's the danger. The inclination, especially, and I think in this case, when Paul initially had this due to ignorance happen to him, just as many Christians, they get saved and all of a sudden this temptation comes along that they're inclined to commit an act of sin. And the idea is, how do they approach that? Do I do it by faith? If they don't understand it, ignorance is what we've talked about before, is how the sin nature will take advantage of
0: yes.
1: us. And this has been the case, I think, for many. Rebellion, I think, is important, but we won't deal with those five ways in which the sin nature can work in us. But there is a deceitfulness to sin.
0: Yeah.
1: And that is always reaching into our pride to think that somehow we, in some form or fashion or some way, have some ability or capability or means by which we can accomplish righteousness.
2: Right. And I think that the perhaps even where sin works its greatest deceit is after failure.
0: Oh, yeah.
1: Oh, yes, absolutely.
2: And
1: oh,
2: I think
1: yeah. I agree with that.
2: If the audience would, or probably a lot of them already have, Brother Swaggart's commentary, he deals with this quite a bit.
0: Yeah.
2: Because it's usually commands, we start welcoming commands after we see there's a problem. Because the heart of the believer is saying, well, I can't do that again. So how do I stop? How do I stop
0: exactly.
2: from the failure? And we put up, kind of like the Jews
0: fence
2: did,
0: laws.
2: Put up the fence law. Or we, and that ends up making the problem worse.
0: Yeah, exactly.
3: When the commandment came, is the Holy Spirit illuminating the deeper demands of the law in Paul's heart? Like, God is not just concerned about outward obedience, but concerned about your heart and concerned deeper. Because, I mean, I was alive without the law once, so he's at that point at the beginning, he understands it, but now he's really understanding that it's a deeper thing that he's talking about.
0: Well, the law itself is never wrong. And that's one of the things that I think people read Paul, and this is what he's trying to eliminate in this text, because he has said we're dead to the law. But then he enters this particular conversation by asking the question, is the law sin? He says, no, the problem is not the law, that the law is sin. The problem is sin in us. So a presentation of a law, any law, would give sin the opportunity to twist the purpose of the law and move the believer, the new covenant man, to a wrong way of thinking. And Joseph is exactly right. How many times when, after failing, after being tempted and failing, have we looked at that failure and so said, and I can hear Brother Swigert's voice now, oh, I can't do that again. And then we start creating laws or routines, and we think that that's the way and means by which we are to live.
1: Isn't this how the church addressed this, especially in the 20th century? They saw the error in the wrong direction and the harm that was being done because of sin, so they tried to look for means outside of the cross, possibly because I don't think they really understood the fullness of the sanctification message we're teaching. We're fully sanctified, but we're also growing in the understanding of that sanctification. And in order to have that, it has to be taught. And that really didn't start to develop in a clear, simplistic fashion until Brother Swaggart and all of us began to receive this understanding. And he, of course, and you and him both, I should say, opened that up to me. And then as the Lord began to reveal it, I realized, wait a minute, my whole frame of thinking was wrong. So there was a renewing of the mind that came with the new information.
3: I've never heard the breakdown of I was alive without the law once when the commandment came and sin revived.
0: Yeah.
3: What that actually...
1: Sure.
3: This is such a... Each point of verse 9, this is crucial to understand what he's talking about here, because being alive without the law once, speaking of the time when he felt secure, felt righteous.
0: I put it here, and you would understand, scholarship divides, not so many now, but in the past, scholarship divided that statement as to pre-conversion Paul and post-conversion. Most scholarship now is moving towards post-conversion. At least that's the information I've seen. But the idea of this has to stand out. Men are born under the law. We have to be redeemed from the curse of the law. Until faith came,

0: we were kept under the law, yeah. Paul's writings in Galatians. So if Paul is alive without the law once, it was a time frame after he was born again.
1: Yes, but I was going to ask you, because a lot of people talk, they want to put that time back to when he was a Pharisee and he thought he was keeping the law, but this is post-conversion.
0: Yeah.
1: At the beginning, I'm alive without the law once, but then as I'm progressing, then I am not approaching this appropriately.
0: Well, I think that Paul's statement just simply defines what he has said in Romans 7:4. I am dead to the law by the body of Christ. He's now saying, hey, I experienced that.
1: Yes.
0: I'm freed from the law. I'm delivered from the law, Romans 7:6. So this is a time frame after he was born again. The reference to Philippians 3 doesn't work, because Paul never looked at Philippians 3 and said to himself, oh, I'm miserable and I'm dying.
1: Yeah, and
0: he looked at what he was doing at that point in time and thought it was good. Yeah. Other scholarship points to the time frame prior to his bar mitzvah. But again, John is here, and I may point the question to John. Is it even feasible to think that a young man growing up in Judaism wouldn't be acquainted with the law before he was 13.
2: Well, the very idea of bar mitzvah is son of the law, but yes, they were under the stewardship of the law, but now they were responsible for the law.
0: Right.
2: So it was an enhancement of something they already had been trained in.
0: Yeah, so the idea that the law came when he was 13 doesn't fit. But what does fit is after he was born again, sin revived. Second clue as to the post-conversion status. Sin is the sin nature. The only time that we are freed from the dominion of the sin nature, and it isn't free to reign in our life, is after conversion. So if sin revives, and the idea is to come back to life, at least come back to a force that it had previous, then we're looking post-conversion.
1: Yeah, the stirring up of indwelling sin. The sin was, it's now been stirred up.
3: Yeah, we said yesterday, if it would have been before conversion, a better word would have been, and sin was begotten, or sin was born in my life.
1: Yeah, because then...
3: But revived means revived, it had already
1: it
3: been
1: there.
3: Silenced.
1: There was an indwelling sin that's now been provoked again because of the law.
0: So once again, I want to stress this, because the balance of this is huge. There is nothing wrong with a commandment or a righteous precept.
2: That's right.
0: That's not the problem. It never is the problem. If it is a true precept or righteous action or attitude that God wants in our lives, we need to hear that. We need to hear that preached. There's movements today that say, if I preach a righteous lifestyle is needful, they say you're preaching law. They don't understand what Paul means by this.
1: Yeah.
0: Paul is not demeaning the righteous command. He utilizes the commands of the Old Testament throughout the New Testament doctrine. And it's not just 8 or 9 or 10 commands. There are probably, scholars say, 100 to 200 moral precepts in the Mosaic Law. And Paul doesn't hesitate to draw from them. So it's never the problem that the law is wrong.
1: Yeah.
0: The problem is that the sin nature in us uses that law and twists its purpose, and we, because of pride and other things, don't handle it
2: Romans
0: correctly.
2: 8.
0: So we got a break, but we'll come right back to you. We'll be right back.
4: 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The enemy's plan for believers is for them to live like sheep, consumed by daily tasks, responsibilities, and the endless pursuit of security. Soldiers, on the other hand, are defined by their strength, discipline, and purpose. In his debut book, Matthew Swagger draws from the book of Exodus to show believers how to break free from the flock and live a bold, meaningful life that saves others and conquers the enemy. Readers will journey alongside the children of Israel before and after their miraculous deliverance, trading the shackles of the enemy for the promises of God to live in new identity, purpose, and victory. 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

0: All right, we are back. The idea of the commandment, and I wanted again to stress this, because we have movements today that try to say that every time that we preach a thou shalt not, whatever it is, from whatever level of the Bible that we get it, that we are preaching law and that we're preaching a wrong gospel. And that is a problem, because if you take a look at Paul and his writings, once he explains how to live for Christ in Romans chapter 6, 7, and 8, in chapters 12, 13, and 14, he gives practical living advice. Paul's not preaching law. He's not preaching that the commandment is wrong. He never is doing that. But yet the entrance of a command always has to be viewed, and we have to be careful, because sin in us will try to twist the purpose of that command, take advantage of it, and move us towards faith in self instead of faith in Christ, thus frustrating the grace of God. We were talking off camera, and Joseph, you want to bring out what you were, because I wasn't...
1: We're
0: not down to verse 11 yet, but wherever you want to,
1: I think you're saying it. Sin is the actor.
0: Yeah, it
1: is. It's not the law. Sin took occasion by the commandment. And I think the idea that's ensconced here is Paul's first, this is Paul's, we have to remember, this is the first time after Paul was saved that God revealed to him the sin nature was still in him.
0: I think that's probably true, yeah.
1: He did it when it revived.
0: Yeah.
1: And then he says that it might become exceeding sinful. So I think this whole verse 7 to 13, if we look at it and if we put it into one sentence, is that God used the law to show Paul he still had a sin nature. And I think the purpose, we can get into the nooks and crannies.
0: Yeah.
1: But and kind of lose the forest for the trees. But I think that's the forest. The whole point here is, hey, Paul, you can't keep the law, even as a saved man, because the sin nature is still there.
2: I think the commandment went from just being on paper to being a realization that in his heart that he could not keep the law.
0: Well, I think that the understanding that Paul came to, and I agree with you, that it was an understanding of the sin nature. But I think the bigger picture is how do I deal with a command? How do I deal with law? How do I not allow sin to twist its purpose? Maybe I can make that more clear by defining what it means to walk in the Spirit, because Paul is going to move us in that direction. To me, walking in the Spirit is ordering your life in the sphere in which the Holy Spirit works. Walk means to tread over the same ground again and again and again. It's a way of life. It's a way and means of life. So if I'm walking in the Spirit, it means that I am always trusting in who Christ is and what Christ has done. And thereby, I walk in the sphere in which the Spirit of God can help me and strengthen me. So walking in the flesh, if I use that analogy or that definition of walking in the Spirit, walking in the flesh is the same thing. It's not just doing fleshly things. Walking in the Spirit is not just doing spiritual things. It's the way you order your life. Are you walking in the sphere in which the Holy Spirit works? So walking in the flesh is ordering your life in a sphere that the flesh is operating, where the sin nature can do its damage. And I think that Paul is teaching us, and not only about the sin nature, which I agree with, but he's teaching us that the greatest problem with the rise of the sin nature comes after we view a commandment. How do we approach? Do we stay? Do we maintain walking in the Spirit? And we realize that righteous action is correct, because if we don't, then, and we change the object of our faith, we look to something maybe within ourselves or outside of Christ and the cross to provide us with the means of living the way that we know God wants us to, That's walking after the flesh and will provide the sin nature with the ability to provide us or influence us, and works of the flesh will come out of that.
3: In Romans 8:3, I think Paul answers that. Verse 3, for what the law could not do in that it was weak through the flesh, the law in its fact cannot produce righteousness. We, trying to obey the law in the flesh, cannot attain to righteousness.
0: Right.
3: So we have to understand Paul's learning and has learned that the elimination of our, now when we say flesh, we have to define that too. That's not just the physical meat on our bones, as most people would know listening. It's the idea of our own capability and ability to do something.
1: Our moral strength.
3: That's a good way of putting it.
2: How many people can quote Bible verses, but they're not convicted by them? They have it intellectually, but it's not deep in their spirit. I mean, they can tell you the commandment, but they've never, I was in a service when I was in college with a very well-known professor of scripture, and man, he was incredible. He could tell you chapters from memory, but then later on he was basically backslidden and left the ministry. And I'm not saying that it's bad to memorize scripture, but it's got to be more than just intellectually. It's got to be deep in your spirit. So Paul knew the law, he knew the commands, but now we're making the connection here of what that really means, that when we try to live by law, it's going to revive that dormant sin nature, because he has the presence of indwelling sin still in him. And now it's not just about the information, but it's about what the Lord is making real in his life, that he can't live by this. He can't live this way.
0: And obviously, what Joseph has said is clear. He's becoming knowledgeable of the existence of sin in him through the commandment. This has made it obvious.
2: So how many people, because this is a danger, it's a dangerous place to be when you say, okay, I've kept the law, I know everything, I go to church, and then you're convicted by sin, but you refuse to believe that it's the law keeping that's keeping you in bondage. You want to just kind of ignore the conviction or ignore and just kind of put on a facade that everything is okay. Because I see a lot of people who are in church, who grew up in church, they've been in Sunday school their whole life, they can tell you all kinds of things, but they are living a double life because they don't want to respond to this conviction. They don't want to respond to the reality that our law keeping is not going to give us victory over sin. It's all prevalent in our churches. John said it earlier, we throw all these other means and methods to deal with sinful activity and addictions and behaviors, but even the person who's not outwardly struggling with something but inwardly struggling with something, they say, well, I know all this. I've been in church my whole life. I know what the Bible says. So, you know, this little thing that I have going on that nobody knows about, it's not a big deal, but it is a big deal.
1: Yeah. The Spirit of Truth testified to Paul that he died. He admitted where he was.
0: When he failed.
2: Admitting where you are.
1: We're afraid of admitting.
2: We are.
1: But the Holy Spirit is there, obviously, as this self-revealing process was going on for Paul, to say, you're experiencing death and you need to admit it.
2: You need to admit it. You need to be real. You need to come to reality.
1: He didn't come to that conclusion on his own, though. That was the evidence that even though when he pursued the law, the Holy Spirit didn't leave him.
2: Yeah.
1: Right. Good.

0: I mean, the Bible says if you be circumcised, Christ will profit you nothing. So you've cut yourself off from the help of the Spirit, but yet we never come to a place where He abandons us.
1: Yeah, He doesn't. And we're still saved, but we're not living that victorious Christian life. Yeah. We're convicted. And my fear is that religious people are not responding to that help of the Holy Spirit because of religious pride. They don't want to admit, because they're saying, I've done all this stuff I know all of this, but they're not being honest and they're not submitting to the help of the Holy Spirit.
2: Yeah. Well, my thought with that, and this is important because I've spent a long time studying the church movements and growth movements and missiologists, so-called, that I don't know if the church and individuals knew how to handle that, Brother Dave. I think what happened is if they were to confess it, they would be punished. In a lot of denominational circles, there's punishment for misbehavior. Not saying there shouldn't be some element of chastisement, but the understanding of restoration that we see in Galatians 6, 1 and 2 is not there too much. But I think what's happened is people learn to live with their sin because they don't know the victory. And God forbid if they were to mention it, it would become dangerous to them and to their relationship with the church and others in the church. So they live in this miserable silence in pain. And this is where the therapeutic church came in and thought, well, we have to address these problems, but is the church fully equipped to do that? So tripes of psychology and all these other components have easily come into the church and acceptable because now it's an alternative. Gradually, we have moved away from this simple truth, which had not been taught. But the word for deceit is very important because in that it actually has the connotation of seduction. So we're deceived because there is a seduction that takes place where the sin nature is trying to seduce us into using our flesh. And that's what you brought up in the garden. And that's why I wanted to bring the definition of apate into the word, the Greek word, which, and it also in the Hebrew has the same common denominator. It's a seduction. We're being seduced.
0: Right.
2: And then these church programs, the psychology is another form of seduction.
0: I'm glad you say that because that brings Satan into the equation.
2: That's exactly where I'm going.
0: Because when you think of the word seduced and seducing spirits, and then I think of Ephesians and all of the mechanisms and stratagem of Satan is, when you study it, to get the believer in a vulnerable place where he's fighting in the flesh.
2: That's right.
0: Where
2: that's
0: he's it. No longer that's resting in
2: out
0: Christ.
2: Of the secret hiding place
0: of
2: the Lord.
0: Yeah, he said, because Peter said, whom ye resist steadfast in the faith, showing us the greatest challenge or attempt of the enemy to get us off kilter, deceive us, seduce us, is in the realm of losing our spiritual weaponry.
2: Yeah.
0: Right. So, leaving the armor of God.
2: And that also creates a hardness of the heart if somebody goes down that path, because I think I was looking at it earlier where Paul would say, where is it in the verse right quick? There it is. Verse 13 in Hebrews chapter 3. It says, but exhort one another daily, which is called today, lest any of you be hardened through the deceitfulness of sin.
3: Yeah. So what Paul was learning was that, number one, and this is a big question, Dave, that I would have for every believer out there. Do you understand that you still have a sin nature?
2: That's it.
3: Do you understand that that nature that's in you desires to deceive you and will use a command as the opportunity to deceive? That's what Paul is saying. He's trying to tell you that the very thing which was ordained to be life, the righteous, holy commandment, he found to be death because sin in him deceived him relative to its purpose, and he didn't approach it a new

0: So when the command comes, sin in you will try to use a righteous, holy, proper command, a righteous precept. He'll take the opportunity. Sin is lurking. He's a monarch that has been deposed, if you will, off the throne of the heart. But he's still hanging around the throne room, trying to get back up to that ascendancy. He will do that in any way, shape, fashion, or form. Sin is lurking in you. And Paul learned that it was the righteous commandment which was ordained to life. Nothing wrong with the command. It was the righteous command that the sin nature in him used as a means of deception to twist the purpose and twist his approach to what God said was right to do.
1: So the person is, I'm doing good. What's wrong with that?
0: Right. We're going to see where Paul said he was deceived by that which was good. And so the emphasis isn't the law is bad. The emphasis is sin in you will use a righteous concept to twist the approach of your Christian experience.
2: You know, and I really like the addition of Satan here, and I don't like his work, but I like the...
3: Thank you.
2: Let's be clear there. I like the adding that aspect, because bewitch comes to mind.
0: Good. Yeah.
2: And the bewitching of Galatians 3...
0: Who has bewitched
2: is
0: you.
2: Both... external and internal.
0: Yeah.
2: We are both outwardly deceived by outward forces, but also inwardly, it's self-deception as well. Sure. And the crushing for Paul, I think, happens here. And the breaking of Paul to realize you can't do this because of the clinging vines of the fall that are still there after salvation. And
4: I want to address one thing really quickly that John said. Too many times, whether it is a pastor or a church person who's in a struggle and they confess that sin and that struggle, instead of being restorative, we're punitive and we try to punish them and we don't restore them. And that's a huge problem in our church, because God is a God of restoration. God is a God of redemption. And so when someone is facing this struggle honestly and they're realizing what is happening and how they're trying to live by law, we need to explain this to them, what this means and how to overcome this sin in a spirit of meekness and humbleness, restoring them, not in a spirit of superiority. So I wanted to throw that out there, because that's what this reminds, I think a lot of people are afraid to honestly assess where they are with God because they're afraid of being punished. And that's a shame. That's a result of religious spirits.
0: Yeah. Well, you know, every failure, and let's say this, because we've all failed. And Bible says that all have sinned and come short of the glory of God. That's not a unique situation to humanity. That's in all of us. Paul is saying here, I died. He said, I found to be death. So he obviously failed in some way, shape, fashion, or form. He didn't describe it. But what he does describe to us is the process that we are to take. That's what he's trying to teach us. But I wanted to say this to you. If there has been a failure in your life and you are ashamed of it, first of all, take it to the Father. This is the beauty of the new covenant, 1 John 1 and 9. This is the beauty of justification. If we confess our sins, He's faithful and just to forgive us our sins and cleanse us from all unrighteousness. Understand that His mercies are new every morning. So, and you don't even have to wait till morning. You can start brand new right now. But what we have to learn, number one, is that every believer still has in them a sin nature. Yes, it's been placed into a subservient position because of your new creation status, because you are a born-again believer. It is to be subservient to the power of God's grace. So sin shall not have dominion over you, because you're now in the reign of grace. But you have to learn how to live by grace effectively. And that's not by ignoring righteous precepts, but by understanding that every righteous precept gives you the opportunity to once again look at yourself and say, because of the status that I am still in, without Him, I can do nothing. That's your response.

0: I have a sin nature in me, and sin will try to twist that commandment so I approach it the wrong way. The only way to approach victorious Christian living is to keep our faith ever in Christ, recognizing our need. It's a status of humility, dependence, reliance upon what Christ has done and what Christ is doing. And if we can teach that, then we can teach you how to walk in the Spirit and experience the power of the Spirit to overcome anything that might be adverse to what God wants in your life. And that's what you really want to get. But whatever you do, don't let sin lurking in you twist a proper command or proper statement of what is right to do to bring you to trusting in yourself. That's how sin works. It wants to deceive you and bring you into trust in self. Don't let that happen. Your trust is to be in Christ. Trust in the Lord with all your heart and lean not to your own understanding. I hope we're making some things clear. We'll pick up in verse 10 and 11 tomorrow and maybe even go a little further. So don't fail to join us. God bless.
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1: 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Evangelist Jimmy Swaggart has been on television longer than any minister in history. His ministry spans over 60 years and has touched the lives of millions with the message of Christ and Him crucified. 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

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She was crippled so bad she had to have a nurse with her 24 hours a day, 7 days a week. She could not walk. She was born with both feet turned in. She asked her dad, because they were Muslims, "Does Mohammed heal?" He said, "Yes, he does." She said, "Well, how do I get it?" "Well, next year when we go to Mecca, you can kiss the stone and you'll get healed." They went to Mecca. She kissed the stone. She walked away a cripple. Because there's only one healer. I said, there's only one healer. She came back home, disillusioned, disconcerted. She said, "Papa, why didn't I get my healing?" He said, "I don't know." Then she read a line in a book that said, there was one called Jesus who went about healing the sick and all who were oppressed of the devil. She thought, he's the healer. My, my. She'd heard that name, but she didn't know who he was. She said, "Papa, who is Jesus?" He said, "Oh, that's just somebody who lived a long time ago." "Well, did he heal the sick?" He said he did. He claimed to be the Son of God, but he wasn't. So she left, but she remembered Jesus Christ is the healer. Went to bed that night, put those crippled legs on.

under the covers, the nurse did. Sometime during the night, she had a dream. She dreamed she saw 12 men, really 13, standing. And the one in the middle was Jesus. He looked over at her and said, "Young lady, get out of the bed and walk." She said, "Are you Jesus?" He said, "Get out of the bed and walk." She said, "You are Jesus, aren't you?" He said, "Get out of the bed and walk." She said, "Lord, I was born this way. I can't walk." "Get out of the bed and walk." She swung those crippled limbs to the side, raised up, and all of a sudden, the power that opened the blinded eyes of Bartimaeus, the power that cleansed the leper, the power that said, "Lazarus, come forth," and Lazarus came out of that grave. Glory to God. Hit her, and she began to walk for the first time in her life. Then the room wasn't very big. She started jumping up and down. Hallelujah. Glory to God. When her nurse opened the door, looked in, and she was jumping up and down. She said, "What in the world are you doing? How can you do that?" She said, "Jesus healed me. Jesus healed me. Jesus healed me. Jesus healed me. Jesus healed me." They started inviting people in for her to tell how Jesus healed her. Then one day her brothers called her aside and said, "Now listen, we're glad that you're well, but you haven't said anything about Mohammed. All you talk about is Jesus. Why don't you talk about Mohammed?" She said, "Mohammed didn't heal me. I talk about Jesus because Jesus healed me."

If you need prayer, man, this is a good time to come get it. If you need healing, deliverance, I want you to come right now. Praise God.

Heavenly Father, I pray not only for all of these people who have walked up here today, but those by television, by radio, by the internet. I ask that healing would come to the sick. I ask that deliverance would come to those in bondage. I ask that salvation would come to those who are in sin. The mighty baptism with the Holy Spirit to those who believe. And I ask it all in the most holy name of Jesus Christ. And everyone said, amen and amen. Praise God. We are so very pleased and happy that you came to be with us today. We want you to leave stronger in the Lord than when you came. And as I say oftentimes, if you left right now, it would have paid you to come, because the Spirit of God has been in this place, my mind, and is in this place. Give the Lord a hand of praise. I want Robin, just come out here, please. Robin, this song that he's going to bring to you, it's a tremendous testimony. It's where every believer is at some stage. And he sings it beautiful, and I want you to hear that, but I want you to hear the words as well. Praise God.

0: Robin, I want you to sing that second verse again. I think the consecration value of these words should sink down deep in our hearts, because there are songs and there are songs, but the Lord gave this song to the brother who wrote it for a purpose and reason. Let it touch your heart.
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Praise God. Praise the Lord. Praise the Lord. Thank you, Robin. Thank you. We want to receive the tithes and the offerings now for Family Worship Center. And if you have an offering for Sunlight Broadcasting, we would appreciate that too. We thank you, of course, for your giving. We thank you for your faithfulness. So many of you here help us with the phones, and that is such a ministry and such a blessing. To think about it, it's helping to touch the entirety of the world. Could you stand, please? Praise God. Hallelujah. Heavenly Father, I pray for each one of these people today. You know their needs, O Lord, whatever they might be, physical, mental, domestical, financial, spiritual, that those needs would be met according to the riches of God that be in glory. And Lord, I ask for everyone by television, by radio, by the internet, wherever in the world you are, in the name of Jesus, along with these people in Family Worship Center, be blessed. And I bless you in the name of our Lord, the name of Jesus. And everybody said amen and amen. Could I get you to come, please?

This song was written, I need a little more on this microphone, please. This song was written back in the 18th century, if I remember correctly. Maybe it was the 19th, but. It'll never lose its meaning. And this is what it says.

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7: If you have your Bibles this morning, please turn with me to the book of Colossians, chapter 2, beginning with the 10th verse. This is, after a fashion, the same thing that Paul wrote in Romans 6 with some variations. He said, "And you are complete in him." Now, boy, that's a statement, isn't it? You don't need anything else. When people tell you you need a prayer shawl, no, all you need is Jesus. When they tell you that you need to keep the Passover, tell them Jesus is the Passover. Glory to God. You are complete in him. Boy, that's a statement. I meant there is nothing left undone. I meant not anything. Totally, completely, absolutely, you are complete in Jesus Christ. Give the Lord a hand for that.

with him, having forgiven you all trespasses. Oh, you didn't get that. Don't let the devil drag up something you did 25 years ago and parade it before you. He said right here, you are forgiven all trespasses. Every last one of them, the big ones, the little ones, the small ones, you are forgiven all trespasses. Blotting out the handwriting of ordinances that was against us, which was contrary to us, and took it out of the way, nailing it to his cross. I said, nailing it to his cross. Glory to God. And having spoiled principalities and powers. And the word spoil means he discombobulated them. So what does that mean? It means that they were down for the count. The referee said, you're out. Glory to God. He spoiled principalities and powers and made a show of them openly, triumphing over them in it. And I want to use for a subject the message of the cross, part four. You said, how many parts are there to this message? I'm going to use some bad grammar now. Ain't no end to it. Glory. Glory, glory, glory, glory. Heavenly Father, we ask in the name of Jesus Christ, Lord, that you would help us to deliver this word that you have given unto us. The greatest message known to man. I'm asking, Lord, that you'll open the hearts of the people, not only here in the church, in the sanctuary, but as well all over the world, wherever they may be. That they may understand the word that you have given us to give to them, the message of the cross. And I'll ask it all in the name of Jesus. And everyone said amen and amen. We began this series several weeks ago with the first phrase that says, Jesus Christ is the source. Could you put that on the screen, please? Jesus Christ is the source of all things that we receive from God. I meant, understand that. He is the source of all things. While everything goes through the Holy Spirit, it begins with Christ. He is the source of all things that we receive from God. And you have to understand who he is and what he has done. Let me say it again. To properly understand Christ, you must understand who he is and who is he. He is the Son of the living God, the first, the last, the Alpha, the Omega, the beginning and the end. He is our Savior. The angel Gabriel told Mary, he said, that holy thing that will be born of you shall be called the Son of God, for he shall save his people from their sins. He is our Savior. You must understand who he is. And as Mike Musserow puts it, if you're wrong about that, if you're wrong about who Jesus is and what he has done, I don't care whatever else you have, it's all wrong. Did you hear that? If you're wrong about Jesus, you're wrong about everything. And you must understand who he is and what he did. What did he do? He came to this world for one purpose. He did a lot of things. He healed the sick. He performed miracles. He cast out demons. He walked on the water. He raised the dead. You're talking about something that's phenomenally stupendous. Totally unlike anything the world had ever seen before. But his main purpose for coming was to be as a Savior. He was the healer. He is the provider. He is the power. But the reason he came was to deliver man from the evil world that

man in bondage, and he did that by the cross. Number two, as we dealt with the last couple of weeks, the cross of Christ is the means by which all of these wonderful things are given unto us. Now, that's very important. When we talk about the cross around here all the time, we're not talking about a wooden beam on which Jesus died. If they actually found the cross in Jerusalem now and could prove beyond the shadow of a doubt that this was the cross on which Jesus died, that piece of wood would not be any more important than the trees out here that are growing beside this ministry. A piece of wood did not deliver you. But I'm talking about what he there did. I'm talking about the price he there paid. I'm talking about the victory, which was total and complete, that he there won. Understand that. The cross of Christ is the means and the only means by which all of these wonderful things are given unto us, and you must never forget that. And now, the third point to this. Understanding that Jesus Christ is the eternal source. Understanding that the cross of Christ is the means by which all of these wonderful things are given unto us. Then the cross of Christ must be the object of our faith. In the last 75 years, more books have been written on faith than all the ballots of the church age put together. Tens of thousands of books on faith. And I've read, only the Lord knows how many, all the way from little tracts up to big volumes, whatever the case may be, down through the years. But I never read one that spoke about the object of our faith. Did you follow me? Not one. I'll take that back. I did read one, but they claimed that the object of faith must be ourselves. Friend, I meant, that's got to be the most stupid statement. I meant, poor man is pitiful. If the writer was writing and saying you have to have faith in yourself, no, that's not going to do you any good. Let me help you with this a little bit. God operates on the principle of faith and the principle of faith alone. He created this world and all that's in it by the spoken word, not out of things which existed, but out of nothing. Man has the power, God given by God, to create certain things, but it's always out of that which already is. But God created everything out of nothing. Glory. Hallelujah. He said, let there be light, and there was light. He spoke the worlds, the universe into existence. Now you think of that. That's the principle on which he operates, is faith. Everybody in the world who has ever lived, living now and shall live, has faith. Every human being in the world has faith. But it's not the kind of faith that God will recognize. For instance, Bill Gates had faith that he could create programming that would change the way the world operated. He was right. He did it. Steve Jobs, is that his name? Said that he could create little gadgets

Francis called them over television little boogers. And she's closer to the truth than any of us. And they got on me. I was advertising the things. And I said, this one's got 16 gigabytes. Whatever in the world that is. I mean, what's a gigabyte? Anyway. And Steve Jobs thought I can create phones, and everybody nowadays except me has got a little phone, iPhone. I do have one, it's in the car, but I never carry it with me. I don't know how to work the thing. little phone, call it iPhone or whatever they call it. They got them a little bigger. It'll do everything but make your breakfast for you every morning. It's got everything in the world in it. He thought I can change the way that people function, and he did that. That's faith. Einstein sat behind his desk, that Jew from Germany, and said, after the doctors had told him, you have only a few months left to live. He said, if I had just 5 more years, I believe I could unlock some secrets of the universe. He was right. He had faith that was able to explain the way that certain things worked in creation. But none of that is the type of faith that God recognizes. You understand? None of it. It's faith, all right, but it's not the kind of faith that God recognizes. The only faith that God will recognize is faith in Jesus Christ and what he did at the cross. Now that, go ahead and give the Lord a hand of praise. That incorporates the entirety of the Word of God. You say, well, my faith is in the Word. That's where it ought to be. But if you properly understand the Word, you'll understand that the Word of God is the story of Jesus Christ and him crucified. Understand that. In the Gospel of St. John, the great evangelist stated, in the beginning was the Word, and the Word was with God, and the Word was God. He tells us what the Word is. The 14th verse says, that Word became flesh and dwelt among us. The 29th verse proclaims John the Baptist introducing Christ and saying, behold, the Lamb of God that takes away the sin of the world. Glory be to the Lamb. That was in that first chapter of St. John is a compendium of everything of the gospel. In the beginning was the Word, and the Word was with God, and he made all things, and without him there was nothing made that was made. That Word became flesh and dwelt among us in order to go to the cross to pay the debt we could not pay, that you and I might know what eternal life is. So the cross is the means, and it must be the object of one's faith. Understand that. Jesus came to his disciples not long before the crucifixion. He said, if you're going to come after me, Luke 9:23. If you're going to come after me, you're going to have to deny yourself and take up the cross daily and follow me. We hear that and we don't think much about it.
If you're going to come after me, you must deny yourself and take up the cross daily and follow me. We just kind of rolls off of us. But when he said that, those disciples standing there, you could have punched them in the face and it would not have shocked them anymore. What in the world was he talking about? The cross was the most hideous spectacle of suffering and pain and death that the evil hearts of men had ever devised. And he says, if you're going to come after me, you must deny yourself and take up the cross and follow me. They were so discombobulated. They were so taken aback. They were so nonplussed. And then a little later he said it in St. Luke 14 and 23. If you don't do it, you cannot be my disciple. And man, that's a strong statement. What in the world was he talking about? They did not really understand that statement until the Lord gave the meaning to the Apostle Paul. Some nearly 15 years later, they only understood it when God gave to the Jew from Tarsus the meaning of that statement. What did he mean by that? The church, by and large, has it all wrong. They have it totally confused. If you're going to come after me, now stop and think before I finish that. Isn't that the strangest way to bring followers to yourself? Telling them about the most hideous instrument of torture and death the world had ever seen. My Lord, they must have thought, what is he saying? When he said, come after me, you must deny yourself. Now, on those words, deny yourself, the church world has built up a whole figment of religion. Let me try to explain it. First of all, he was not speaking of asceticism. Asceticism pertains to that which is pleasurable or comfortable or whatever. And people get the idea from the his statement, you must deny yourself, that the more torture you have to go through, that's as holy as you are. Let me say it a different way. The more torture you go through, the holier you are. If that's the case, most of the world is holy. That's not what he was talking about when he said, you must deny yourself. But let me deal with that a little more. Let me see how to put it. When you do something wrong, you know, don't look at me like a calf looking at a new gate saying, I don't ever do anything wrong. I'll talk to your wife, sir, and she'll clear things up. When you do something wrong, which we ought not do, but every one of us have, the first thing that comes to your mind is to try to atone for that wrongdoing some way. The Catholic Church calls it penance. Protestant Church claims to preach against it, but embraces the same thing. If you do something wrong, you've got to do penance. They don't use that word in the Protestant circles, but that's what they're saying. I got amused back 10 years ago over in the old radio room. I was teaching one day, and Lorne was there, and so was a couple of others. I don't remember who. And I said, well, we're going to use Lorne as an example. He's done something wrong. He's got to wear a black coat. Well, that's one thing. I was trying to make a point. He got home. Joseph met him. Said, Daddy,
How long?

going to have to wear that black coat. Is that right, Lord? If he'd asked me, I'd have said never. If he'd asked Hannah, only the Lord knows. But it's something in us that wants to try to atone for whatever wrongdoing we've done. That's where the tree huggers come in. We are atoning. That's not what Jesus was talking about. What he was talking about is this. To deny yourself is not meaning that you'll drink your tea without sugar. Or you'll sleep on a mattress that's 2 inches thick. That's not what it means. It means you will deny your own ability, strength, education, motivation, talent, self-will, willpower. You will deny that and say, Lord, I am depending on you totally and completely. I am not depending on myself. Deny self. You can't do it. That's what he was talking about. He never explained it to his disciples. He just left it and gave the answer to the Apostle Paul years later. Now, take up the cross daily. He said, it's bad enough to look at the thing one time, but daily? The church thinks that this is some terrible, taking up the cross, this is some terrible problem you have to go through. For instance, some poor Christian will have a car wreck, get banged up, and have to be in the hospital for a month, and Christians will say, well, that's the cross they have to bear. You hear me? Well, if that's the case, everybody that has a fender bender is bearing the cross. Christians will see others that's had some bad problem, gone through some difficulty, and they will say, well, I guess that's the cross that they have to bear. I pray God never ask me to bear such a cross. They've got it all wrong. Let me tell you this. When Jesus said, and take up the cross daily, that is the greatest, most rewarding, glorious thing that an individual can ever do. Do you hear me? Do you hear me? Because it was on that cross where the price was paid and victory was won to give us eternal salvation. Every blessing comes through what Jesus did at that cross. Now, it must be the object of your faith. It must be the object of your faith. Now let me say this. There is nothing that a person can do to make God or cause God to accept you. Nothing. I don't care if you go and take every dollar you've got in the bank, somebody said, but it wouldn't be much, and give it all away, give your house away, it would not cut any ice with God whatsoever. Now, are you following what I'm talking about? There's nothing you can do to help you find favor with God.

as far as works are concerned. Works are concerned. Does you no good. There's only one thing to which God responds. One thing. And that's faith in Christ and what Christ did for you at the cross. Paul wrote, if he wrote Hebrews, that Enoch had this testimony that he pleased God. Now, I want to please God. I mean, I want to please my wife. I want to please my son, my granddaughters, and I mean my great-grandchildren. I want to please them. But the main one that I want to please is God. I want to please God. You hear me? And I'm going to tell you right now how to please him. Paul wrote that Enoch had this testimony that he pleased God. You've read that in Hebrews. Enoch had this testimony that he pleased God. Enoch lived about 1,000 years before the flood. So what did he do? The next verse says, but without, help me, but without, you're doing good. Some of you said it hesitantly, but you said it right. I'm going to ask it again. But without, one more time, but without, it's impossible to please God. And he who comes to God must believe that he is, and he is a rewarder of them who diligently seek him. Glory to God. Glory to God. But he who comes to God must believe that he is, and he is a rewarder of them who believe and seek his face. Glory to God. That's faith. Years and years ago, when Francis and I first started an evangelistic work, I had an old Plymouth that was totally worn out. I mean, completely worn out. I got in it one morning and turned the switch on and hit the starter, a little button on the dash, hit the starter. And it started knocking. Couldn't find the thing. Now I'm about to lose it. It was knocking. I took it to the garage. They listened to it, backed up, and said, you got a burn valve. I said, burn valve. I said, how much is it going to cost to fix it? $30. I didn't have $30. I did not know where I could get $30. I took it to another mechanic. He listened to it. Said, you got a burn valve. I said, what's it going to cost to fix it? He said, $50. That scallywag was worse than the other one. I didn't have $50. If I didn't have 30, how could I have 50? Now, some of you are going to laugh at this, but God hears it. I took that Plymouth down the road, knocking. Found a little side road way up in northeast Louisiana. Drove out and parked under a tree. No houses around, nothing. Not even a cow. And I walked and pushed the button and lifted the hood. I said, Lord, I don't know if you've ever healed a car before, but I'm going to ask you to heal.

0: this Plymouth. And I laid hands on that engine. Now, the Lord's hearing me say this. I laid hands on that engine, and I said, Father, in the name of Jesus Christ, I don't have the money to have this thing fixed. If I had it, I'd go get it fixed, but I'm asking you to heal this thing. I've got to have this car, and I'm to get to my meetings, and I'm asking you to heal this car. I got back in that car, turned the switch on, pressed the button, that thing started, and there was not one knock whatsoever. Glory! Glory! I'm going to tell you something else now. Few days later, my cousin called, Jerry Lee Lewis. He and Elvis Presley were jockeying for the number one spot in the nation. Elvis would have a song one week that was number one. Jerry Lee the next week, number one. Lord, making money like millions of dollars, really. He was getting, Jerry Lee was at that time, I don't know what Elvis was getting $10,000 a show. That was equal to about $150,000 now. One show, one night. Said, I'm going to come by, I'm going to go to church with you. Francis and I were very glad to see them. Hadn't seen him in several weeks, whatever the case. When he said he was coming, now I'm going to let I told Francis, I said, honey, he's throwing away money on every ridiculous thing that you can think about. And I want us to pray that the Lord will lay on his heart to give us a car.
1: Well, you mean to say you would take a car from a rock and roller? Yeah.
0: Yes, yes. Whichever way God wants to provide, let him do it. And that night I had a dream. I dreamed he bought me a Cadillac. And I'm going to be honest, I didn't have enough faith for that Cadillac. I said, Lord, just give me an Oldsmobile. I wish I'd have kept my stupid mouth shut. Now I've got a problem. I've got a problem. We'll tell you what the problem is. Jerry Lee came. We went to church, and I said, we'll ride in my car and let Francis come on with the other people in the other car. And it hit me. I had a problem. The Lord had healed that Plymouth. Glory to God. I'm thinking all this. I get in the car and I start it up. It just runs like a Singer sewing machine. And in my heart, I was saying, Lord, let something get wrong with this thing. Come on, Robert. Glory to God. You say the Lord wouldn't do, the Lord will do anything that you have faith to believe him to do. I said, Lord, do something to this car. I said it under my breath, of course. I didn't want Jerry Lee to hear it. And about that time, I was backing up, putting my foot on the brake, and that brake started going boom, boom, boom, boom, boom, boom, boom, up and down. He said, my Lord, do you think this thing will get us to church? I said, it probably won't, but we'll try. Glory! When he left that afternoon, he said, you be in Faraday Monday morning, or whatever day it was. I'm going to get you a car. The Lord had healed a Plymouth, then he had socked a Plymouth. I don't know what he did to it. I don't know why brakes would go up, and I don't know, but it did. And I was in Fairhaven, Louisiana, on Johnny on the spot. Bought a brand new car. And without faith, it's impossible. You see, true faith, it works. If your faith is right, it's in Jesus Christ and what he did for you at the cross. In those days, I did not know what little I know now about the cross of Christ. I knew it for salvation, but I didn't know anything about it respecting our everyday living for God. But the cross of Christ must be the object of your faith. You got that? And that doesn't mean you worship some wooden beam. That's ridiculous. But it's faith in Christ and what he did there at that cross. Without faith, it's impossible to please him. And we must believe that he is, and he is a rewarder of them who diligently seek him. Now I'm going to close with this. Paul said in Galatians 2, I think it is, he said, I'm crucified with Christ. Nevertheless, I live, yet not I, but Christ lives in me. And the life I now live, I live by the faith of the Son of God who loved me and gave himself for me. Now let's take that line by line. He said, I'm crucified with Christ. What did he mean? Paul wasn't on that hill called Calvary the day that Jesus was crucified. He wasn't there. We were not there. How in the world could we be crucified with Christ? When you got saved, whenever that was, yesterday or 75 years ago, and you accepted Christ as your Savior and your Lord, you were literally placed into Christ. That's what he meant by the word baptism. It has nothing to do with water. He said, I'm crucified with Christ. In the mind of God, when you said yes to Jesus, he put you in Christ when he died, in Christ when he was buried, in Christ when he rose from the dead. And you're in Christ now. Jesus said in St. John 14:20, do you not know that I am in the Father? And I'm in the Father, and the Father is in me and you in me. That's not the way it says it. Do you not know that I'm in the Father and you in me and I in you? That's it. Do you not know that I'm in the Father and you in me? How are you in him? You're in him by faith. Faith of for what he did at Calvary's cross. He's in you and we are in him. What a place to be. Know ye not that you are the temple of God and the Spirit of God dwells in you? Praise the Lord. Okay, I've got 3 minutes here. He said, I'm crucified with Christ, yet I live, yet not I. He said, I live, yet not I. Those three words, yet not I, is three of the most important words you'll ever hear. Meaning that this life that you have, I'm crucified with Christ. Nevertheless, I live. Yet not I. That means you can't do it. You just are to have faith in him. And let me tell you, if you're smoking cigarettes or alcohol or drugs or whatever the problem might be in your heart, in your life, if you've accepted Jesus Christ as your Savior, place your faith totally in Christ and what he did for you.

you at the cross. He will set you free from that nicotine, from that alcohol, from those drugs, whatever the problem might be. Yet not I, but Christ lives in me. And the life I now live, praise God, I live by the faith of the Son of God who loved me and gave himself for me. So you've got, and I'm not through with this series, but you've got number one, Jesus Christ is the source. You've got number two, the cross of Christ is the means. Number three, the cross of Christ must be the object of your faith. And when we preach here again, I don't know whether it'll be next Sunday or Sunday week, we're going to tell you the result of all of this, the part the Holy Spirit plays. You don't want to miss it. Could you stand to your feet, please? Praise God. Well, it is mine, mine. Blessed be his name. He has given peace.

How many in this building? And I won't embarrass you. Brother Swaggart, I'm afraid that my faith has not been really in Christ and what he did at the cross. It's been in other things. And I want to ask God this morning to forgive me for that. And I want my faith to be exclusively in him. I'm crucified with Christ. Nevertheless, I live, yet not I, but Christ lives in me. And the life I now live in the flesh, I live by the faith of the Son of God who loved me and gave himself for me. I want you to step out and walk down here, please.

I want you to just lift your hands toward the Lord and say, Lord, I give myself to you. Say it again, I give myself to you. I no longer depend on the flesh, but my faith this moment is in Christ and what he did for me at the cross. And I am free from every power of darkness. I am free from the evil passions of the flesh. I am free from sin due to Christ and what he did at the cross. Now just praise him for it.

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0: Robin, I want you to sing that second verse again. I think the consecration value of these words should sink down deep in our hearts, because there are songs and there are songs, but the Lord gave this song to the brother who wrote it for a purpose and reason. Let it touch your heart.
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play it for me, please, Brian, if you will. 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Oh, my heart

Wait just a moment. Wait just a moment. I know there are some of you watching by television now or listening by radio. You feel like God has forgotten you, but He never forgets. 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He knows who you are. He knows where you live.

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9: The song from the day that we recorded it, it's been a blessing to me, and I trust it will be to you as well.

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When I walked through the door, I felt his presence. Somehow I knew this was the place where love abounds. Yes.

one more time, please. When I walked through the door, I felt his presence, and I knew this was the place

Give thanks with a grateful heart. Give thanks to the Holy One. Oh, give thanks because He's given Jesus Christ, His only Son. Give thanks with a grateful heart. Give thanks to the Holy One. Give thanks because He's given Jesus Christ, His only Son. And now, let the weak say, I am strong. And let the poor say, I'm rich. Because of what the Lord has done for us. And now, let the weak say, I am strong. Let the poor say that I'm rich. Because of what the Lord has done for you and me.

Praise God. Praise God. Lift your hands and worship Him. Adore Him and praise Him. Praise the Lord. Praise the Lord. Praise the Lord. Holy. Holy. Holy. Glory to God. Praise God, praise God. Chorus one more time.

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And I believe she was. I was just, Francis and I first married. We were both just kids. She would tell me over and over again, as if though she didn't have much more time to tell me, and in reality she didn't, because God called her home a short time later. Jimmy, she would say, God is a big God. And I don't mean matter-of-factly, but I mean she would tell me with power and strength. When you ask for his help, ask big. I'll never forget it. She would tell me the Holy Spirit will walk with you and strengthen you and help you. Give him his way. Don't lead him, let him lead you. I didn't know how valuable those words were, but they took root and they grew. And that's what we're here today for, is to be led by the Holy Spirit. And there's a little chorus that came out of the great charismatic move that said, come,

I feel in my spirit that God would like to heal the sick. And I'm going to ask John to sing just a verse of Balm of Gilead. And as he's singing it, the group can help him if they like. But I want you, as he sings just a verse in a chorus, I want you to slip up your hand if you need that touch from heaven. And I want you to let the balm, which means medicine, the medicine of Gilead, and that's Jesus, to come and touch your heart and touch your life. I have a dear friend that's ill this afternoon in a hotel here in town, and I'm believing God that Jesus is going to go into that room and going to touch him with his might and with his power. And as John sings it, you by television, if you need healing in your living rooms, family rooms, motel, or maybe you don't think anyone else cares, God does.

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Just ask him for it and believe him for it. The Holy Ghost is moving all over this audience. He is able. He brings that which Jesus paid for.

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In the name of Jesus.

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Father, move through this place and give healing to everyone that needs it. Now praise him for it all over the building. Just worship him. Praise him and glorify his mighty name. Praise the name of Jesus. Glory be to the Lamb. Praise the name of Jesus. Hallelujah. We thank you, Lord. We worship you, Lord. We praise thy holy name. If you love him, say amen. Amen. Say hallelujah. Hallelujah. Say praise God. Praise. All over this building, I want you to take your time. Don't get in a hurry. Shake hands and hug some necks and smile real big and just let the Lord have his way all over this place.

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We're so happy to see you with us this afternoon. We welcome you to the service and pray God's richest blessings upon you. And I want you to know, Francis and I and Donnie and Debbie and the entire team, we just want to assure you that we've enjoyed immensely being here in the beautiful city of Anchorage, Alaska. It's been a pleasure. I think the most beautiful weather I've ever seen. We've had it this last couple of days. And I asked the folk the first night, did you have this kind of weather all the time? And some of them looked kind of incredulous at me, as if though it possibly was not so. But anyway, the Lord gave us the best this time. And it's just been a delight to be here. This has got to be one of the most beautiful spots on the face of the earth. I think it is. Do you believe so?

I heard a missionary say just the other day, Charles Greenaway, he said his prayer was, God, mold me, sculptor me, make me, fashion me. If you have to do it, crush me, but use me. The potter.

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Yes, we are. One of these days. A lot of things happen to us in this life that we really, even though we live close to God, the best that we can do, we really don't understand why some things happen that do. 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

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Ladies and gentlemen, Janet Pascal.

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0: 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It's the Message of the Cross, 7 days a week at 7 a.m. Central Time. An in-depth panel discussion on the cross of Christ. 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
1: Do you find yourself trying so hard to live for God but failing? 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
4: In the book of St. Mark, chapter 14, starting with the 12th through the 16th verses, and it says this, St. Mark, chapter 14, starting with verse 12. And the first day of unleavened bread, when they killed the Passover, his disciples said unto him, Where wilt thou that we go and prepare that thou mayest eat the Passover? And he sendeth forth two of his disciples, and saith unto them, Go ye into the city, and there shall meet you a man bearing a pitcher of water, follow him. And wheresoever he shall go in, say ye to the goodman of the house, The master saith, Where is the guest chamber, where I shall eat the Passover with my disciples? And he will shew you a large upper room, furnished and prepared, there make ready for us. And his disciples went forth and came into the city and found as he had said unto them, and they made ready the Passover. I want to use for a subject this afternoon, the man bearing the pitcher of water. I believe it is very significant to us today. And even though this scenario that took place just hours before Jesus' death on the cross was not meant to portray various different examples, but I believe we can draw from them pictures that portend futuristic events within our lives. And I believe it's a composite, a kaleidoscopic account of what God wants me and you to do, respecting living, life, how to find the answers to life, questions, and how to be and do what we ought to be and do. The man bearing the pitcher of water, would you bow your heads? Father, as I minister today, I know how inadequate that I am, and I savor. I ask, I literally cry for, I have a quest for thy spirit that will move in such a way that men will be touched by the power of thy spirit. Lead us as we walk down through those momentous hours of so long ago into the place of victory that you want us this afternoon, and I'll ask it all in the name of Jesus. And everyone said amen and amen. The other day I was in the ancient city of Corinth. Corinth is about 35, 40 miles from Athens, Greece. There's nothing but a little tiny village there today. But in Paul's time, it was one of the most beautiful cities on the face of the earth. The ruins are there. I walked among those ruins of this city that once was situated there on the Mediterranean, I think the Aegean Sea, a beautiful bay, so beautiful it defies description. This is where the great apostle Paul built a church. This church in Corinth was where the two letters that he wrote, 1st and 2nd Corinthians, was addressed to. They tell us that 1,000 temples graced this city of antiquity. They say the sculptured bas-reliefs chiseled by the greatest craftsmen in the world of that day were so beautiful that Caesar did

not rest until Corinth rested in Rome's bosom. They tell us that prostitutes, both male and female, by the thousands graced the temples dedicated to heathenistic gods. And there in this center of so-called culture, and yet such sin, in this glut, this polyglot of riches and affluence, the affluence only thinly covered the effluence. One of the world's greatest philosophers, then known in every civilized nation of the world, and oddly enough, probably a handful of people today could recall his name. But Paul's name lives on and on. They say that Alexander the Great visited the city at the height of his conquest and power. The reign of Alexander the Great ushered in the new thinking, the democratic ideas, forever put to rest the old world, brought in words that were foreign to ears of that day but are common to us, words like democracy, freedom. And Alexander the Great, that at 30 years of age had conquered the whole world of that hour, address this philosopher, whomever he might have been, and ask him a question that millions would have given anything to have heard. And he turned to the man and said, "Is there anything I can do for you?" Now, to have some ask that would be great, but to have a man of this power, totalitarian power, riches, fame, popularity, prestige, he had the power to bestow it. "And is there anything I can do for you?" he asked the philosopher. And the man said, "Yes, you can. You can step back a few feet so as not to block the setting of the sun as it shines upon the Aegean Sea." A student of history, a student of profiles and courage, a student of men, I have watched men come. I've sat across the tables from the mightiest men, I guess, on the face of the earth today. And the more that I see of this world, the more that I travel, the more that I live, the more experience that comes to me, the more I realize that what I will endeavor to give to you today is not just an answer, it is the answer. It's not only just the answer, it is the only answer for you to find what your soul craves for. And I speak of Jesus Christ. What I would hope to place within your bosom and strike a chord within your heart is really deep down inside what you crave. You may not know it, and yet many of you may know it. Many of you by television may understand it. Many of you may not understand it. As millions upon millions try to slake the thirst, the craving thirst, with alcohol, with drugs, with fame, with illicit sex, with perversion, with more and more things, but they never slake the thirst. And some would say, "But how do you know that you have the answer?" Were I to base what I tell you only upon the simple words of this poor evangelist, I would be with you of all men most skeptical. But I do not base what I tell you upon just what Jimmy Swaggart would say. But I base it upon the lives of multiplied multiplicities of multitudinous millions that have experienced this of which I speak.
and they have drunk gladly and longingly from this well of salvation. And I'm here to tell you, based on the authority of experience and the Word of God, it satisfies. Glory to God. Jesus said, if you drink of this water, pointing to a cistern, a well, you'll thirst again. But he said, if you drink of the water that I give, you'll never thirst. What I would hope to give you tonight, the world doesn't know much about it. Most of the church doesn't know much about it. A lot of preachers don't know much about it. A lot of deacons don't know much about it. A lot of so-called Christians don't know much about it. But thank God the river's still flowing. The well is still springing forth. The millions have drunk of its life-giving flow. And millions have walked away satisfied. And they sing the cherub song because they followed the man with a pitcher of water. All right. It's hours before the crucifixion. It's probably on a Tuesday. It's April 14th. Jesus will be dead in just a few hours. He tells his disciples, Mark doesn't record it, Luke does, Peter and John, Peter the fisherman, John the thunder voice, go into the city. When they ask him about the Passover, how would they eat it? Who would prepare it? Where would they eat it? Because you have to understand some things. For the Passover, there was a possibility that 2 million people were in Jerusalem. All of Israel was commanded to be there. No doubt, hundreds of thousands were, and Josephus said possibly 2 million were there. They were encamped on the open fields. Every house was full. Every cottage was full. Every inn was full because this was the Passover, commemorating that memorable moment out of Egypt where that God said, when I see the blood, I will pass over you. Passover. We celebrate it today in the Lord's Supper under the new covenant, redemption. It wasn't possible for there a room to have been vacant because the city was glutted with people. But Jesus tells Peter and John, he said, you go into the city and there you will find a man. You won't know him, but he's bearing a pitcher of water. And you follow that man and he will lead you to an upper room furnished and prepared where we may eat the Passover. Now, this was strange because in those days men did not carry pitchers of water. It was against the custom. But those disciples were instructed, when you spot the man with a pitcher of water, follow him, and he'll lead you to a large upper room furnished and prepared. I believe in this scenario today is the picture of what I would try to get over to you, to try to prayerfully, hopefully, get you to understand. You see, when you leave this place, I don't care what, well, I'll take that back. I want you to love me, but it doesn't really matter too much. It doesn't really matter too much whether you like Jimmy Swaggart or not. But if somehow I'm able to point you in the right direction and I can lift up Jesus to where you can see him, you can catch a glimpse of that King, that Prince of Glory, that Master of Galilee, you can leave with something that is so great that when the long winter nights come in this beautiful Alaskan wonderland, you won't resort to Seagram 7 or Cutty Sark or any other alcoholic beverage because you found something a million times better than all of that. Now let me take it little by little. When Jesus sent Peter and John, Peter and John, the Bible said, were disciples, meaning learners.
We don't even really understand in our culture the meaning of

the word disciple. It not only means to learn, but it means keep on learning, keep on learning, keep on learning. And no matter how much you learn, there's more to learn than you've already learned. You see, the world can't say that. You very seldom ever hear anybody in this world talk about their disciples, because man gives of his little old poor fountain and it dries up after a period of time. Our universities bestow a doctorate on somebody and that's their limit. But brother, when you seek to learn after God and learn about God and you become a disciple of Jesus Christ, you learn and learn and learn and learn. And the more you learn, there's more to learn.

than how big a salmon is that you may catch. I'm talking about more than who won some ball game. I'm talking about more than who will get the Academy Award. I'm talking about more than some poor little old pitiful, pathetic, pukish hulk of a rock star that millions clamor after. I'm talking about learning about the King of Kings and the Lord of Lords. I want to lead you into a big room today. If you'll follow the man with a pitcher of water, he will lead you to strength and glory and power. Hallelujah. Are you with me, Alaska? Do you feel that? Do you sense it? What are you saying? I'm asking you the question, are you tired? Are you tired of this mundane world existence? Are you tired of the insignificant? Are you tired of lies and facades? Are you tired of hypocrisy? Are you tired of the latest thrill and the latest pleasure, and it's worn out before the sun sets? Well, it hardly ever sets around here in the summertime. You're tired of everything the world has to offer. I'm telling you, link up with Jesus Christ. I'm telling you, put your hand in the hand of the man that's still the water. I'm here to tell you to lean on those everlasting arms and stand on those promises, and he'll lead you to a place that you never knew existed. My Lord, I feel that. Glory to God. I'm talking about something that's more exciting than some old dead, boring, dried out church service where somebody stands up behind an old coal pulpit and bores you to tears with some old book report, and he no longer believes in a God that exists or a Christ that's a miracle worker. Brother, I'm talking about Jesus that lives, that can heal your sick, that can answer prayer, that can perform miracles, that can do great and mighty things, and wants to work in your life. I'm his disciple. I'm a learner of him. I just keep learning and keep learning and keep learning and keep learning. Well, you just don't have to be so loud about it. Were I talking about anything else, I would apologize to you and the millions that watch me by television. But brother, when I talk about Jesus, I can't help but shout about him. I can't help but cry about him. I can't help but stand up on my feet and hold my head high and square my shoulders and say, I'm glad I can say I'm one of them, washed in the blood of the Lamb, filled with the Holy Ghost. He's my King of Kings. He's my Lord of Lords. He's my fairest of 10,000s. He's my bright and morning star. He's the vine. He's the branch. He's the fourth man that stood in the fiery furnace. He's the one that walked with Joshua across that Jordan River. And he's the one that saved my soul and filled me with the Holy Ghost. And he's coming back one day without sin unto salvation. Glory to God. I don't apologize for that. I'm not ashamed of that. I'm ashamed of all of you that are ashamed of that. Some of you poor little old Christianettes sit in front of your television set and watch a football game, or Dallas, or General Hospital, or Magnum P.I. and get all carried away and go to church and sit like an old knot on a log, like a dried prune, like somebody waiting in a dentist office, waiting for the dentist to open the door and say, you're next. Hallelujah. I'm trying to tell you, church, Jesus lives. I'm trying to tell you, church, Jesus lives. I'm trying to tell

you, church, Jesus lives. I'm trying to tell you, church, Jesus lives. Glory. Not ashamed of it. All right. We're learners. In case some of you are a little bit uncomfortable, well, that's my introduction to this message. Peter and John were sent. Jesus said, you go. You'll find that man bearing the pitcher of water. Man's a type of the Holy Ghost, but I'll get there in a minute. They were sent. We are sent. In Matthew 10 and 16, it tells us we have a divine mission. Let's read it. Matthew 10, 16 says this. 10 and 16. He said, behold, I send you forth as sheep in the midst of wolves. Be ye therefore wise as serpents and harmless as doves. We are sent. You don't know the letters that I've received in the last year and a half, from people asking me and telling me, who do you think you are? Just who gave you the authority to talk about the mother church? Whatever the mother church is. Just who do you think you are? I'll tell you, I'm one that's sent. I'm one that's sent. I'm one that's sent. And that's the reason you get uncomfortable. That's the reason you get chill bumps breaking all out on your arms. That's the reason you get a little angry at Jimmy Swaggart. I'm just like John the Baptist. He said, I'm just a voice crying in the wilderness, prepare ye the way of the Lord and make his path straight. Let me tell you this. Every single Christian in this place, every single Christian in this area, no matter what church you belong to, if you're really born again, every one of you but television, I don't know whether you know it or not, but you have been sent. Did you know that? You haven't been saved to just sit down and say, I'm saved. You have been saved for a purpose. You have been sent to go ye into all the world and preach the gospel. Just before service here, just a few minutes ago, two young ladies, I shook their hands, and I pray God I'm talking about the right ones, but they have been saved in the last few weeks as a result of a lot of prayers and the telecast from a life of prostitution. And I shook hands with them, and their whole lives have been changed. Those two girls now, whatever happened to them in the past is totally done away with. It's gone. They're now washed in the blood of the Lamb, and they are sent. They are sent. You are sent. Hallelujah. You're special. I mean, something important has happened to you. And it's so great it beggars description. You've got to tell everybody about it. They were sent. And it was evening. This was to be the last Passover. After 1,500 years of Passovers. This was to be the last one. Israel didn't know it, but it was before the real Passover would take place. Jesus would die, and his blood would be shed and applied to the doorpost of men's hearts. It was late whenever Peter and John stepped out to go find the man. It's late today. It's late today. And Jesus said, find the man and follow the man bearing the pitcher of water. Now that man bearing the pitcher of water is a type of the Holy Ghost. You're not going to get anything from God. I know that word, and maybe not you here, and maybe some of you here, but a whole lot of you by television, though the name, the Holy Ghost, scares you. It scares a lot of people. They get a little bit scared. And yet Satan has waxed bold in these last few years. He's blaspheming the Holy Ghost. Songs are being written today that are blaspheming the Holy Spirit, that are using derogatory terminology respecting the Holy Ghost.
You cannot receive anything from God unless the Holy Spirit first draw you. God the Father is in heaven, God the Son is in heaven, and God the Holy Ghost is on this earth here to touch you, to move upon you, and to do the work of the Father, to glorify Jesus Christ. And whenever Jesus said, when you spot the man that has the pitcher of water, that was a type of the Holy Spirit, St. John 7 in your Bibles. St. John 7, verses 37 and 38. In the last day, that great day of the feast, Jesus stood and cried, saying, if any man thirst, let him come unto me and drink. He that believeth on me, as the scripture hath said, out of his belly shall flow rivers of living water. But this spake he of the Spirit, which they that believe on him should receive. For the Holy Ghost was not yet given, because that Jesus was not yet glorified. The man with a pitcher of water, typically speaking, symbolically speaking, was a type of the Holy Spirit. And I want to tell you this. The Holy Spirit will never lead men away from the Word. He will never lead you wrong. If you'll follow, symbolically speaking, that man with a pitcher of water, he will never lead you wrong. And if you are attending a church, I don't care how rich it is, how big it is, how much money that it has, how old that it is or new that it is, that teaches something that is contrary to the Word of God, you don't follow it, because that's not the man with a pitcher of water. Do you understand me? We've got millions today that are in churches that are doing some certain thing. They've been baptized in water and they think that saves me. They take the Lord's Supper. They say that saves me. They've shaken the preacher's hand. You think that saves you. You went forward. You think that saved you. You put the host on your tongue. You think that saves you. You bow the knee and confess to a mortal man, and you think that saves you. None of that saves you. That's not following the man with a pitcher of water. Whenever you follow the Holy Spirit's guiding, He will always lead you according to the words of this book. I must emphasize that. He'll lead you into all truth. St. John 16 in your Bible. 13 and 14. Howbeit, when he, the Spirit of truth, is come, he will guide you into all truth, for he shall not speak of himself, but whatsoever he shall hear, that shall he speak, and he will shew you things to come. He shall glorify me, for he shall receive of mine, and shall shew it unto you. All things that the Father hath are mine. Therefore said I, that he shall take of mine, and shall shew it unto you. He will lead you into all truth, and he will glorify Jesus Christ. I have a friend, I say a friend, he's an acquaintance, preacher. Years ago, he said he was preaching a meeting in a particular church, and the meeting wasn't going well. And I heard him tell this myself, or himself, I should say. One Friday night, building was packed. I think it was first week into the meeting. It had gone nearly a week. And he was preaching on the prodigal son. And he said he couldn't preach. Seemed to be a bad spirit in the place. He just couldn't make any headway. And he got all confused. He couldn't remember anything he was trying to say. And he said that in his little message that he was trying to preach, he had, just for the sake of identification, had given the prodigal son a name and given the brother left at home a name, and he got to his story and he couldn't think of anything. And he said the prodigal went off and did what he did and tried to say his name and staggered and stumbled around through it four or five times and finally just picked a name and said his name was Bob. His face grew red, and I don't know why. Bob's a good name.
But he said he had a brother at home by the name of Little Bud. And that was terrible. Never heard of Little Bud. And he said all of a sudden, he stumbled through the altar call and started to give the altar call, and the glory of God fell in that place. People started getting saved, coming to the front. He saw a man coming down the aisle, a young man weeping and sobbing. And when he came down that aisle, people were weeping with him. And people started emptying their pews and coming to the front. And the organist quit playing, jumped over a railing, and went in the altars praying. And he thought, what in the world is going on? I know it wasn't my sermon, he said. Who ever heard of Bob and Little Bud? But the Holy Ghost didn't say he'll make great preachers out of us. He didn't say he'll build great, beautiful architectural designs or make great denominations. He said, I will glorify Jesus Christ and I will show you things to come, what he has showed me. Hallelujah. And he said about midnight when it all, it must have been 40, 50 people saved that night. He said when it all wound up, he walked back in the pastor's office, and the pastor came back and just grabbed him and said, how in the world did you know? He said, know what? He said, man who told you, told me what? Talking about when you follow the man with a pitcher of water. Glory. He said, how did you know that the head deacon in this church, his son, left home, turned his back on God, turned his back on his family, and they hadn't seen him in 6 months. And he's lived like the devil himself, and just like the prodigal son you talked about. How in the world did you know that? I said, I didn't know it. Who told you that his name was Bob? He said, nobody. How did you know he had a brother at home named Little Bud? Woo! Glory, hallelujah. Praise the name of the Lord. Follow the man with a pitcher of water. Follow the man with a pitcher of water. He'll bless you in your school, young lady and young man. He'll help you on the job, sir. He'll help you wash those dishes, lady. He'll help you, sir, drive those nails or lay those brick. He'll help you teach that class. Follow the man with a pitcher of water. Follow the man with a pitcher of water. He'll show you a large upper room, furnished and prepared. Glory, hallelujah. Doesn't that thrill you? Whenever God saves you, he leads you into the greatest life. It's not some little old crouched up, crinched up, little old insignificant. I get so tired of Christians that most of them act like God's a pygmy. I know how the brother feels. I'm telling you the truth. Anything the devil gives, Christians line up for it. Have you noticed whenever it gets a little cold, people start taking a cold? Christians say, well, I'm trying to take a cold. You don't understand what I'm talking. Maybe you don't have colds up here in Alaska. I don't know. Glory to God. Christians are running around acting like God's dead, or else he's bad, sick, or he's on Medicare and about to vote it out. God will lead you to a large upper room, furnished and prepared. He didn't say, I'll lead you into some little old scrunchy, screwed up, scrunchy little thing. He said, I'll lift you up to an upper room and it'll be furnished and prepared. The table spread where the saints of God are fed. Let me tell you, the greatest bargain you'll ever make is to link up with Jesus Christ and to follow the man with a pitcher of water. I know what I'm talking about. I know what I'm talking about. He'll bless you. He'll help you. He'll strengthen you. Somebody wrote me the other day and said, who in the world? God never told you to save the whole world. What in the world are you doing over there in Africa? Central America, South America, Europe, Asia?
Jimmy Swaggart, what do you think you are? It's not what I am. It's who I'm serving. I don't know about your God, but my God's a big God. And when he saved me all the way. And he led me into an upper room. And it's a great big giant room. And it's not got crumbs on the floor either. The table is spread where his saints can walk up and sit down and feast till your heart's content, because it is furnished and prepared. Do you get it, saints? Do you understand it? Heaven is not worrying about running out of oil. And second thought, Alaska ain't either. Hallelujah. Prepared and furnished. I was talking to a preacher the other day. He called me over the phone. He said, Brother Swaggart, he pastored a church that did not believe in most of the Bible, did not believe that God answered prayer today, didn't believe that Jesus was interested in the affairs of men today, didn't believe in the born-again experience, didn't believe in the baptism in the Holy Ghost, didn't believe in a God of might and power. Fact of Ben is they didn't believe in much of anything. And he said, you know, Brother Swaggart, he said, I'm tired of what I'm doing. I don't blame him. Have you ever tried to eat peanut hulls? He said, I need something. He said, I'm dead, my people are dead, my church is dead, my denomination's dead, everything around me is dead. I need something. He was talking to the right one. Glory to God. He said, can you help me? I said, how many days do you have? How many weeks do you have? Oh, yes, I can help you. I said, brother, what you need is the baptism in the Holy Ghost. You need to follow the man with a pitcher of water, and he'll lead you to a large upper room prepared and furnished. He said, Jimmy Swaggart, that's what I need. But they'll throw me out if I receive it. I said, if I was you, I would get in line and lead the pack and get out, because you don't have anything anyway. Who cares getting thrown out of a sewer? Who minds getting thrown out of a garbage dump? Who cares about getting thrown out of a desert? Brother, forget it. Oh, Lord, don't let me start on this. Forget about those old man-made institutions. Forget about those old boneyards. I said, you need the Holy Spirit. He said, I want it, but I don't understand it. I said, well, you're not required to understand it. Will you pray with me? I said, I sure will. I said, when can you get here? I was in a church in that particular city. He said, I'll be there Saturday morning, 9 o'clock. I said, fine, I'll meet you. 9 o'clock Saturday morning, I was there. Kept looking at my watch, he was late. 9:05, 9:10, 9:15. I didn't know who he was, I hadn't seen him. I'd never laid eyes on him. I didn't know what he looked like. But when he came through the door, I knew it was him. He wasn't walking, he was floating. He brushed past me and said, hello, Brother Swaggart. Hallelujah, glory to God, thank you, Jesus. I could tell you the name of the denomination he was in, but I won't do that. I don't want to raise the dead today. Anyhow,
He danced on through that place shouting, and I just thought I'll join him. And I knew.

And knew it as well as a new name. He'd already found the man with a pitcher of water, and he'd already followed him to the upper room that was prepared and furnished. And he turned around about 10 minutes later and said, "Brother Swaggart, I'm sorry. I couldn't wait. I tried to wait till this morning to 9 o'clock, but I couldn't stand it any longer. Last night, Jesus filled me with a baptism in the Holy Ghost." I know some of you by television right now, you draw back in your chair. I'm gonna have a little heart-to-heart talk with you. You've been sitting there for months. You've gotten to the place now that you've heard the gospel so much, your bridge games don't interest you anymore, your card games don't interest you anymore, your beer's getting an old ranky taste to it, you don't like the movies you go to anymore. But you say, "Swaggart, you bother me when you get loud like that and dance a little bit. You bother me. It's fanatical." Hallelujah. No. Brother, when you touch the power, you're going to feel the current. You hear me? He said, "Brother Swaggart, I couldn't stand it anymore." He said, "I told my wife last night, I said, 'Honey, we're going to just get down here by this bed and pray until Jesus fills us with the Holy Spirit.'" He said, "We didn't know what to say. We didn't know what to do. We didn't know how to pray. We didn't know what to do. He said, "I knelt there beside the bed and I prayed for every missionary in the world I knew 4 times. And he said, "My wife had nod off to sleep and I'd punch her and say, wake up, we're going to stay here till Jesus fills us with the Holy Ghost. I don't know how to ask him for it. I don't know what to tell him to do. I don't even know if I'll know it when I get it. But we're going to stay here." And when you get that hungry, he's going to lead you to that upper room. He said, "Brother Swaggart, about 2 o'clock, 1 or 2 o'clock in the morning," he said, "my wife went to the kitchen, said, 'I'm going to make some coffee, anything to keep us awake.' And said, she walked up and put some, I don't know how to fix coffee, but she put some coffee into the pot and I guess she put water with it or something. And she lit the fire and she was standing there singing, 'Jesus is the sweetest name I know. Yes, he's just the same, hallelujah, as his holy name. That's the reason why I love him so.'" And about that time it hit her. I mean, a power of God hit her. She threw that coffee pot straight up in the ceiling. I'm not joking. That's what he told me, straight up in the ceiling. Coffee all over the living room. He said, "I heard the commotion and ran in there, and she was shouting all over the floor, speaking in other tongues as the Spirit of God gave utterance, the Holy Ghost all over her." And he said, "I said, I want it, I want it, I want it, I want it." And he grabbed her hand, put it on his head, and a power of God hit him, and he started speaking in other tongues as Jesus filled him with the Holy Ghost. They found the man with a pitcher of water. They found the man with a pitcher of water. And he led them to a large upper room furnished and prepared. Glory to God. Hallelujah. Hallelujah. I don't know how much time. I got another 3 minutes. I'm gonna tell you a little bit more about it. Then I'm going to close. Then some of you little Christianettes that are used to sermonettes can... You can stand it another 3 minutes. He called me about a few days later and said, "Brother Swaggart, my father-in-law just heard about me being filled with the Spirit and he's mad as a wet hornet." Wet hornet, wet hen. Said he's catching a plane, he's coming. He's upset. He wants to see you. I said, "All right." He said, "Would it be all right to meet same place, same time?" I said, "Bring him on." I got down there next Saturday morning about 9 o'clock and waiting on him. And I said, "Lord, tell me how to deal with this man. I don't know what to do with him." About the time I looked the door opened and he came in. He had his son-in-law.

was behind him that had just been filled with the Holy Spirit. And this man had a big old bunch of books under his arm. You know those old dry, dusty books? God doesn't heal today. God doesn't save today. God used to do it and will do it maybe in the future, but he doesn't do it now. Glory to God. You know, so dry, they'd soak up all the ice in this whole state. He walked up and laid, I'm just looking at him, you know. He laid his books down on the front pew, and I said, Jesus, what do you want me to do with this man? I don't know what to do with him. Just before he stuck out his hand at me, you know, to shake hands with him, the Lord said, love him. He put out that hand with me, and I just threw my arms around him. I said, I love you. It scared him spitless. He thought, my Lord, one of them's got his arms around me, and it's no telling what's going to happen to me. His son-in-law told me that his father-in-law called him, and when he told him, he said, Dad, I've just received the Holy Spirit. Your daughter's just received the Holy Spirit. Really, she was the first one, he said, received the Holy Spirit, and I received a few minutes later. And the man said, son, don't do anything. Don't sign anything. I'll be right there. So he said, he didn't know what to say. He blurted out, said, I don't believe what you're talking about. I said, I know. I know you don't. And he was kind of incoherent. He said, prove it to me out of the Bible. I said, well, Acts 2 said they were all filled with the Holy Ghost, spake with other tongues, the Spirit of God gave utterance. Acts 8, the Bible said, when Peter and John came down from Samaria, laid his hands on them, and they were filled with the Holy Ghost. Acts 9, and Ananias laid hands on Paul, and he was filled with the Holy Spirit. Acts 10, when Peter yet spake these words, the Holy Ghost fell upon them which heard the word, and they spake with tongues and prophesied. Acts. He said, I hate Acts. I can't stand the book of Acts. Show it to me out of the Old Testament. He said, you can't show it to me in the Old Testament. I said, Isaiah 28. With stammering lips and other tongues I will speak unto this people, and it shall be a refreshing which shall cause the weary to rest. He just fell down on the front pew, just slumped down. Said, my Lord, it's there too? I said, yeah, it's there too. You know, for a moment, Jesus would have filled him with the Holy Spirit if he'd have let him, but he was stubborn. I don't know what happened to him, but he told me this before he left, and I'm going to close. He said, Brother Swaggart, I came here to fight you. He said, I know you. This was years ago. And he said, and tears were in his eyes. And he said, I heard my son-in-law preach last night. And he said, I'll have to admit something's happened to him. He said, before that was the deadest man I ever saw in my life. That was the worst preaching I ever heard, but last night something happened to him. I said, brother, he found the man with a pitcher of water, and he led him to a large upper room furnished and prepared. Glory. Bow your heads, please. Father, I love you today. Oh, I love you so much, and I thank you. God, I'm so hungry for thy presence and thy power. I'm asking you, please, move in this place until men will say, we've never seen it on this fashion. And our stumblings and our haltings, we only desire to lift up Jesus, and maybe somehow we've pointed them to the man

has prepared the large upper room. And oh God, move today mightily so. Your heads are bowed, your eyes are closed. I've sensed his presence greatly here. Now listen carefully to me. How many in this place, Brother Swaggart? I know I'm saved, but I have not yet been baptized in the Holy Spirit. I need the baptism in the Holy Ghost. Now, I haven't preached a doctrinal message. I could have taken the time to explain it scripture by scripture. I didn't feel led of God to do that, as good as that might have been. But I am relying on the Spirit of God to touch you and for there to be a thirst within your heart. Things of the world cannot satisfy. The philosopher was right when he spoke to Alexander the Great. You can offer me nothing, only God. How many in this building, Jimmy Swaggart, I know I'm saved, but I've never yet been filled with the Holy Spirit, and I want to be baptized in the Holy Spirit. Would you slip up your hand? Let God see it. I won't embarrass you. I promise that. I will not embarrass you. Slip up your hand all the way over the building, upstairs, bleachers, everywhere. Thank you so much. I want everyone to stand, please. Everybody standing. In just a moment, I'm going to ask Thomas and the girls and Wes to sing. There is a river that flows from God above. And I want you to get your mind off of the things of this world and get it on God. Your eyes off of this world and get it on Jesus. And I want every one of you that raised your hand, whether you're in the top bleachers, back sides, wherever you may be, I want you to come and stand right up here. And I said it a moment ago, I'll say it again, we will not embarrass you in any way. I promise that. And I want you to come as they sing it right now. Oh.

Now I want you to look at me just a moment. For the several hundreds of people that have come and stretched out on the sides, I need that many spirit-filled people to come from the main floor, bleachers, wherever, and one to stand behind each one. It'll be a little crowded, but it will not bother or hinder the Holy Spirit. And when you come, please, and I'll tell you why in a moment, don't put your hands on the people. Just come stand behind them. Amen. Come to the front first so that others can follow behind you. As Thomas and the ladies sing it again, I want you to come. I don't care what church you belong to, just so you're filled with the Spirit. Come on.

0: I want you to look at Brother Swaggart now, please, for just a few moments. About 15 years ago, the Lord told me to have these services and every crusade. I've tried my best to obey Him. He told me what to tell you respecting the infilling of the Holy Spirit. I've tried to obey Him in that. And I want you to listen very attentively, very carefully at what I'm about to say. Number one, the baptism in the Holy Ghost is the greatest gift that God has for His children.
1: Amen.
0: Now, salvation is the greatest gift that He has for the world.
1: Amen.
0: But the Holy Spirit is for His children that are no longer of the world.
1: Great.
0: Secondly, it has nothing to do with your salvation. You're not saved by speaking in tongues or seeing visions or having dreams or whatever. You're saved by faith because of what Jesus did at Calvary and accepting the price that He paid. That constitutes your salvation. Romans 10, 9 and 10. If we confess the Lord with our mouth and believe in our heart that God raised Him from the dead, we shall be saved.
1: Amen.
0: It's that simple. You are already saved. What you will receive today will not make you any more saved. It's impossible for you to get any more saved than you already are. But you can grow in the Lord.
1: Yes, Lord. Hallelujah.
0: Somebody said, well, Brother Swaggart, if I don't have to have this to get saved, don't have to have it to go to heaven, well, why do I really need it? Well, if you're planning on going to heaven this afternoon, well, you may not need it so much. But if you're going to stay in this world, with the forces of Satan coming against you, you need Acts 1 and 8. You shall receive power after that the Holy Ghost has come upon you. Now I'm being a little facetious. I wouldn't want to go out the door without the Holy Spirit, much less to glory. But I'm trying to get a point across. So you need Him for many reasons, for power, for growth, for development, to help glorify Jesus, to lead you into all truth, to teach you all things. And you say, well, Brother Swaggart, I don't understand the tongues. Well, we'll get to that in just a moment. But we do believe and teach that every recipient, without question, speaks with other tongues as the Spirit of God gives the utterance. No exceptions. I want to say that again. We preach and teach according to the Word of God, Acts 2, Acts 10, Acts 19, that every recipient of the Holy Spirit speaks with other tongues as the Spirit of God gives the utterance. And what I'm talking about is not incoherent babble, gibberish, chatter. It is a language known somewhere in this world, but not by the speaker. And it's supernaturally induced. And it signifies the infilling of the Holy Ghost. All right. When you came up here, you came up here to receive the Holy Spirit. I want that to sink in. You say, well, Brother Swaggart, we know that. I don't know what you've been taught, but all of my life I was taught, and this is what was kind of hard for me, that Christians have to wait for years and beg and plead and tarry and wait to receive the Holy Spirit. And I believe in tarrying and waiting before God. I do every day of my life. But it's nowhere in the Bible that it says that you are to tarry or wait to receive the Holy Spirit. Now somebody said, but wait a minute. He said to tarry in Jerusalem until you be endued with power from on high. Yes, He did. But first of all, you're not in Jerusalem.
1: Amen.
0: And secondly, what He was telling them to do was to wait there until the Holy Spirit came. He had not yet come. The moment He came, they were filled.
1: Amen.
0: And every other time in the Word of God, you don't read anywhere in the Bible where they waited for weeks and months and years to be filled. The moment He came, Acts 2, they were filled. Acts 8, when Peter and John laid hands on them, instantly they were filled in Samaria. Acts 9, the moment Ananias laid hands on Paul, instantly was filled. Acts 10, God didn't even let Peter get through with his sermon.
1: Amen.
0: The Holy Spirit fell on Cornelius and his household. Acts 19, Paul explained it to John's disciples and they were instantly filled. So you've come up here to receive. Secondly, there are only two things that can stop you from being filled. Two things. When you say, well, what are the requirements? Really, the only requirement is to be saved. That's it.
1: Amen.
0: Just be saved. You say, well, Jimmy Swaggart, I've got a problem with temper. Some of you here have a problem with cigarettes. And I'm going to be a little blunt. Some of you here have a problem with lust. Other kind of problems, jealousy, envy, whatever. Would he really come into my heart with those problems there? Oh, yes, you're the very one that needs him. That's one of the things he's for, a paraclete, one called alongside to help. Let him come in and let him help you get control over those cigarettes and get victory over that temper and get victory over that jealousy, get victory over that selfishness, get victory over that greed and bitterness. So the only requirement is to be saved. Now, what could stop you from being filled? Two things. First one is unbelief. Unbelief. But I'm going to leave that one alone because I think you're believers or you wouldn't be here.
1: Amen.
0: Now let's look at the second one. And this is the problem, and listen very closely. It's a lack of knowing how to yield. A lack of knowing how to yield. Now what do you mean by that? In just a few moments, the reason I had these people to come stand behind or beside these folk that are spirit-filled is I will ask them in just a few moments to lay their hand on you. And when you lay hands on them speaking in tongues yourself.
1: Amen.
0: And the moment they do, if you're sincere and you really believe, down inside of you, Jesus said out of your belly, used a crude term, shall flow rivers of living water. You will sense, hear, feel, call it what you want, be impressed, whatever, with words that are not English or any other language you've learned at your mother's knee or in school. Now you hear me? You'll sense it. You'll hear those words. That's the Holy Spirit giving the utterance.
1: Amen.
0: He won't go any further than that. He won't take control of your tongue and make you speak in tongues. He will not force you. He never does that. He never will. He will only give the utterance, and then it's up to you to use your tongue that God gave you and start speaking.
1: Amen.
0: He gives the utterance, not me, these, or anyone else, but Him. Jesus is the baptizer. Glory to God. He gives the utterance. You do the speaking. And it's for you. He paid a terrible price at Calvary.
1: Amen.
0: And the Holy Ghost comes through Calvary. He comes through Calvary. Glory. And he said, in the last days I will pour out of my spirit upon all flesh. Now would you bow your heads and slip up your hands, please? Now this is yours. You're going to receive. The moment that they lay hands on you and you sense it down inside, start speaking it out. You may speak only a few words or you may speak half the day, but you're still filled.

Father, in the name of Jesus, as I come to thee, I ask by the power of God and the holy name of Jesus here in Anchorage, Alaska, that your mighty spirit would fall upon these proceedings and fall upon this gathering. And every man, woman, boy, or girl that's standing here today would be baptized in the mighty Holy Ghost and fire. I'm asking that their hungry hearts would be filled, the thirsty souls would be slaked. In the holy name of Jesus Christ, through the blood that stained the cross and covered and washed away our sins, be ye filled with the Holy Ghost. Lay hands on them now in Jesus' name.

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He gives the utterance. 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
1: We have received comment after comment of people who watch Sun Life Broadcasting Network, specifically my grandfather, Evangelist Jimmy Swaggart, and they tell us how much those old hymns bless them. 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Great Hymns of the Church, volumes 1-5. 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

I was reading the other day, you may be seated, I was reading that all of the founders of the world's religions, Islam, Buddhism, Shintoism, Confucianism, and so forth, when their founders died, it was a catastrophe. But if you've noticed in the book of Acts, glory to God, you don't find the disciples with long faces, because they knew Jesus was not dead, he was alive. Glory to God. Well,

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1: 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This is the Jimmy Swaggart Broadcast. Evangelist Jimmy Swaggart has been on television longer than any minister in history. His ministry spans over 60 years and has touched the lives of millions with the message of Christ and Him crucified. 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But first, enjoy the praise and worship from Family Worship Center.

and everything the river touches, it shall live. 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That river is going to flow one more time. 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The wind is going to blow one more time. 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Hallelujah. Family Worship Center, Resurrection Choir and singers.

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0: mama. 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

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Yes.

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Turn with me to the book of Acts. It says the Acts of the Apostles. It probably would have been better said the Acts of the Holy Spirit through the Apostles. Chapter 1. The former treatise have I made, O Theophilus, of all that Jesus began both to do and teach, and Luke is writing, for he wrote this book, until the day in which he was taken up. After that, he, through the Holy Spirit, had given commandments unto the apostles whom he had chosen, to whom also he showed himself alive after his passion by many infallible proofs, being seen of them 40 days and speaking of the things pertaining to the kingdom of God, and being assembled together with them, he commanded them. Notice the terminology. He commanded them that they should not depart from Jerusalem, but wait for the promise of the Father, which said he, you have heard of me, for John truly baptized with water, but you shall be baptized with the Holy Spirit not many days hence. Glory. Want to use for a subject, preaching a few minutes, the Holy Spirit and the church. The Holy Spirit and the church. Would you bow your heads, please? Heavenly Father, thank you today for your grace. I ask that you would give me strength, not only spiritual but physical, to deliver this message that you have given to us. As you anoint us to minister, anoint these people, O Lord, to hear and receive. We ask it all in the most holy, the most gracious name of Jesus Christ. And everyone said amen and amen. I related the following here at Family Worship Center several months ago, but it fits what I'm trying to preach tonight so much that it will probably answer more questions than maybe teaching that I could give on the same subject. We were in a certain city with a meeting some years ago. We were staying in a little parsonage inside the church. Phone rang one particular time, and a young man introduced himself. He said, Brother Swaggart, I pastor.

pastor, and he called the name of the denomination and the church that he pastored in the city. He said, "I've been listening to your radio programs, and I want the Holy Spirit. My wife and I both want the Holy Spirit. Could we come Saturday morning and meet with you? I have a lot of questions that I need to ask." I said, "Well, certainly. What time do you want to come?" He said, "Well, 9 o'clock, all right." I said, "That's fine." 9 o'clock, I was down where I told him to come. And he and his wife arrived punctually right on time. I didn't know who they were, never seen them before. Like I said, he pastored a church in the city, which was non-Pentecostal. Very much non-Pentecostal. And he was kind of stiff, kind of like a soldier. And we marched into the room and sat down, and he said, "Now, first of all, my wife and I owe you an apology." I said, "About what?" He said, "We were going to get you to lay hands on us this morning and pray for us to receive the Holy Spirit, but we couldn't wait." I said, "What do you mean?" "Well," he said, "about midnight last night, the Lord filled both of us with a mighty Holy Spirit with the evidence of speaking with other tongues." He said, "We resolved we were going to pray all night long to get ready for this morning." And let me tell you, without the Holy Spirit, you really can't pray. You can go through motions, but you really can't pray that much. And he said, "We prayed for every missionary we knew 5 times. And we were dry as dust and did not know what to do. And my wife said, "Honey, I'm going to make a pot of coffee." And he said, "All right, let me know when you get it ready." And his wife spoke up and said, "When I started making the pot of coffee," said, "I just looked down holding that pot in my hand as it was heating, or however how you make coffee. I don't drink the stuff, so I don't know how you do it." She looked down at it and just started to cry. I said, "Lord, we want the Holy Spirit. We don't know what to do. We don't know how to do. We don't know, but we believe this is scriptural and right, and we want it. Would you fill us?" And that's what the Lord was waiting for. She said, "Brother Swaggart, his power, for the first time in my life, I felt the power of Almighty God." My Lord. And I want to tell you, once you feel this power, you'll never be the same again. You'll never be satisfied with dead preachers preaching dead sermons to dead congregations, because you felt the power of Almighty God. She said, "The power of God hit me." And she said, "I threw that coffee pot up in the air." Said, "There's coffee all over the top of our ceiling where it hit the air. And before it fell back down, I was speaking with other tongues as the Spirit of God gave the utterance. Glory to God." And her husband saw what had happened. He ran over to her. He said, "Put your hands on me. Put your hands on my head." They'd never done anything like this. She said, "I was kind of scared to do it." And he grabbed her hand, put it on his head, and brother, that's all it wrote. Glory to God. Hallelujah. Hallelujah. What a thought. Jesus' full salvation bought. Victory. Yes, victory. So they said, "We apologize to you for not waiting."
I said, honey, don't you think I'm just a thrill. He said, we didn't know it could be this wonderful. It's like I got saved all over again. Well, about 3 days later, he called me again. He said, Brother Swear, I found out his dad was the moderator of that whole denomination. He said, I called my dad and said, Dad, night before last, the Lord baptized me with the Holy Spirit. His dad said, son, is that the tongue talking kind? He said, yes, Dad, it is. He said, boy, I'll catch the first plane there. Don't have any meetings with anybody. Don't sign anything. Glory to God. He said, he wants to meet with you. Can I bring him next Saturday morning? I said, sure, bring him on. That gets better. And Saturday morning rolls around. And so I'm down in the church at the front, like this is here. And a front door opened. All three of them walked in. He had a whole bunch of books under his arm. Bunch of old dusty, dry as dust books, you know. I said, Lord, when he's walking down the aisle, just... I said, Lord, what do I do with this man? The Lord said, just love him. Just love him. He walked up to me and said, stuck out his hand, I am Dr. Somebody. I ignored his hand, threw my arms around him, said, brother, I love you. He was as stiff as a board. He thought, oh, my Lord, one of those tongue-talking preachers has got his arms around me. Only God knows what's going to happen to me now. Woo! I said, brother, we love you, and I'm so glad to meet you. What do you want to talk about? He's laid those books down and never referred to them again. Said, I'm not sure if it's scriptural what my son has and my daughter-in-law have received. I said, well, why don't you go to the book of Acts? I don't like the book of Acts. I said, oh, you don't? No, I don't like the book of Acts. What do you do with somebody like that? Well, he sat there and he started to cry. And he said, well, I'll have to give you this. My son was the deadest preacher I've ever heard in my life. Until I heard him last night, and he's like a ball of fire now. Something has happened to him. Glory to God. Something had happened to him. When Jesus rose from the dead, every appearance that he made, which I won't take the time to get into, addressed a life question. And the last word that he gave before he ascended. Now, the last word of anybody, if it's the last thing they say, it carries an attachment of significance to it that is above just verbiage. And his last word to
his disciples and his

followers. They wanted to discuss something else. Would you at this time restore the kingdom to Israel? He just ignored it, said, forget that. The times and the seasons are in the Father's power. But you go into Jerusalem and you tarry until you are endued with power from on high. Glory to God. What are you saying? I'm saying the last word that he gave was the baptism with the Holy Spirit. Receive the Holy Spirit. Don't go lacking without the Holy Spirit. You must have the Holy Spirit. Now he commanded them. It was not a suggestion. Go if you can. But it was a command. Gabriel asked me once, he said, Papaw, is that command still incumbent upon believers now? Oh, yes, it is. Are you listening to me? When he gave that command nearly 2,000 years ago, that command was not only for those who lived then, but all who lived in between and all who live now. He commanded them to go into Jerusalem and tarry, wait for the promise of the Father. Commanded. It's like a general that's commanding his troops. And in essence, he said, don't go preach meetings. Don't go try to tell about me. Don't go try to build a church. Don't go and do anything until you are first baptized with the Holy Spirit. No, y'all hadn't caught on to that yet. You're mulling it over, I can tell. You're thinking about it. This is how important the baptism with the Holy Spirit is. Now let me hit you with something else here. The church, the greatest institution the world has ever known. I'm not talking about the institutionalized church. I'm talking about every born-again believer anywhere in the world. It is the greatest power on the face of the earth. Upon this rock I will build my church, and the gates of hell shall not prevail against it. It is greater, 1,000 times greater, 1,000,000 times greater than Microsoft or Apple or Google. I think I could have thought up another name than that. Google. Glory to God. It has constituents in every country in the world. I know what I'm talking about. We get letters from just about every Muslim country in the world at present saying, Brother Swaggart, it's hard, but we are saved and filled with the Spirit. Glory to God. But yet Jesus said, the church cannot begin. It cannot start. It cannot proceed. It cannot progress until you are first filled with the Spirit. Now, do you hear what I'm saying? Let me say it again. I want you to get it. The origin of the church, of which every one of you is a part of, everyone by television, by radio, by the internet, if you're born again, you are a part of it. Glory to God. And as powerful as it is, and it is powerful. Well, I know the church is in trouble, but there are still a whole lot of people
who are saved and filled with the Spirit, who love the Word of God, who love Jesus Christ, who love the power of God, who want what this book says we can have.

But his church, upon this rock I'll build my church, could not begin, could not start, could not proceed until the day of Pentecost, when they were in the colonnade. They were not in the upper room. They were in there the intervening 10 days and nights, but they were not there when the Spirit fell. They were in the temple when the Spirit came down and fell among them. The hundreds and hundreds of

about baptized with the Spirit and speaking with other tongues as the Spirit of God gives the utterance. Did you hear what I just said? I'm sorry, you may have been blessed, and I hope you were. If you didn't speak in tongues, you were not filled with the Spirit. The Bible said they all spake with the Spirit as the Spirit spake in tongues as the Spirit gave them utterance. Without the Holy Spirit, you can have all kind of religious activity, but you're not going to get anything done for the Lord. Are you listening to me? I know some folk don't like this. Well, I know so-and-so church. It's a big church, and they don't believe. Well, they're not. They may be doing something for whatever, but they're not doing it for the Lord. Without the Holy Spirit, you're not going to get anything done for Jesus Christ. And I want to tell you something else. Unless your church has the earmarks of the book of Acts, you may call it a church, but God doesn't. It's got to have the earmarks of the book of Acts, salvation by the blood, baptism of the Holy Spirit, with the evidence of speaking with other tongues, divine healing according to the power of Almighty God, the rapture of the church, the imminent return of Jesus Christ when he comes back with the saints. Whenever you have the Holy Spirit, there will be these things that will happen. But a lot of folk disagree with you. I've always had a lot of folk disagreeing with me. But I'm right and they're wrong. Don't go do anything. Don't go sing songs. Don't go witness for me. Don't go telling people about me until you receive the promise of the Father. Glory to God. Now, how much clearer can it be? And I want to say it again, what Gabriel asked. Papa, is that incumbent upon us now? Is that command, is it apropos now? Or just for that particular time? No, sir, it's open-ended. It is for all time. He commanded them, go into Jerusalem. Well, you mean we have to go to Jerusalem? No. Had a dear Baptist preacher wrote one time that people who claim to be filled with the Spirit, well, they're 10,000 miles short. They've got to go to Jerusalem. That's silly. It's silly. The Holy Spirit fell on the day of Pentecost in Jerusalem in the temple, and that's where it should have been. But just a little bit later, the Holy Spirit came down in a place the Jews didn't like. Samaria. Here's this prejudice problem. I got a letter from a judge the other day. He's a good man, and he loves the Lord. I really believe that. He said, Brother Swaggart, I use your church as an example. I thought, what? He said, you have got everybody in your church, black, white, brown, red, and yellow. You got some rich men and you got some poor people. You've got everybody in your church, and that's the way it ought to be. I want that to sink in a little bit. When Jesus died on that cross, he didn't die just for the Africans. Or the Americans, or the Japanese, or the Chinese. He died for the whole world. Behold, the Lamb of God that takes away the sin of the world. And I like

Brother, what's his name, Lauren? Brother Hill? E.V. Hill, yeah. He preached here not so long before the Lord called him home. And he said, "You got everybody in your church?" I said, "Yeah, we do. The door is open for all." He said, "You know, Jimmy Swaggart, you can cuss sinners out like nobody I ever heard and make them like it." Well, glory. Well, glory. Well, glory. So the Lord poured out his spirit in Samaria, but it happened a little bit different. Philip went there, preached a citywide meeting, and scores of people were saved. Demons were cast out. People were healed. But evidently he didn't preach on the baptism with the Holy Spirit because no one was filled. When he got back to Jerusalem, whenever that was, and they heard what had happened in Samaria. You have to understand, the Jews didn't like Samaritans. I mean, they were enemies. The Jews were far more antagonistic toward the Samaritans than the Samaritans were toward the Jews, but still, there was bad blood there, period. And you know the story from the great 8th chapter of Acts. And Peter and John said, "Let's go there immediately," which they did. And they prayed for them that they might receive the Holy Spirit. Glory to God. And they did. The point I'm trying to make is this was so necessary, it was so urgent, that the Lord told Peter and John, "Go there now." Why is it that Philip didn't preach? I don't know why. That's none of my business. I don't know why he didn't preach on the Holy Spirit. Don't know anything about it. He got a lot of people saved, but Peter and John went immediately, preached to them, taught them, laid hands on them, prayed for them, and the Bible said they received the Holy Spirit. And it was that urgent. I'm trying to get you to understand this was not just something that could be. The Holy Spirit was urging Peter and John, "Go there now. Pray for them." Let me tell you something. As a child of God, you are facing every demon in hell. You're facing the powers of darkness to steal and kill and destroy. You need the Holy Spirit, who will give you power to overcome the powers of the enemy. You see, the Holy Spirit works by and through the cross. Lauren preached it very well this morning, taught it very well. He works within the parameters of the finished work of Christ. It's the cross, as I mentioned to you Wednesday night. This is Friday. Get your days straight, preacher. All right. It's all right to talk to yourself. But when you start answering yourself, you got problems. Praise God. The Holy Spirit works exclusively within the parameters of the cross of Christ, the finished work of Christ. That's what gives him the legal right and means to do all that he does. I don't mean to bore you with endless repetition, but it's important. You're not going to make it in this Christian life without the Holy Spirit. I'm not saying you can't be saved. You can. You can be saved, washed in the blood of the Lamb, your name written down in the Lamb's book of life. But without the Holy Spirit, you're going to have some real problems on your hands. Every believer, it's not just for a few, it's for every believer. And the Holy Spirit, working within the parameters of the cross, which simply means that you, as a believer, must place your faith exclusively in Christ
and what Christ did for you at the cross. It's just that simple. I love this church, but it didn't die on the cross for you. Go ahead, clap your hands again. That's right. It was Jesus Christ who died on that cross. And you, yes, go ahead, praise God. Whenever he died, at that moment, the veil in the temple, there was no Ark of the Covenant in Herod's temple. It had long since been lost. But that giant veil that stood 30 feet tall was 4 inches thick. 4 yoke of oxen, Josephus said, could not pull the thing apart. It hid the Holy of Holies from the holy place. No entrance here. Only the high priest could go in, and only once a year on the great day of atonement. And he could only go in, and no high priest went into that place because it was nothing there. But when they could go in, he could not go in without blood. He had to have the blood of a slain lamb, typifying the cross, to sprinkle on the mercy seat. When I see the blood, I will pass over you. What do you mean? What do you mean? In the Ark of the Covenant, there was the Decalogue, the Ten Commandments. The cherubim looked down upon that mercy seat. They saw that broken law that every human being had broken. And the sentence was death without God forever and forever, burning in eternal hell. But when the priest offered up a sacrifice on the altar, hot blood poured out from the slit throat into the basin. And he took the blood and sprinkled it on the mercy seat when he went in once a year on the great day of atonement. Then, whenever the cherubim's looking down, they no longer saw the broken law. They saw the blood. They saw the blood. Glory to God. When I see the blood, when I see the blood, when I see the blood, I will pass over you. But when I see the blood, well, when I see the blood, when I see the blood, where's your faith at tonight? I will pass over you. Judgment is coming. All will be there. Those who rejected, those who refused. Oh, sinner, hasten. Let Jesus come in, and he will pass over you. When I see the blood,

I will pass over you. But that veil, thank you, Michael, that veil ripped, that whosoever will, that means you, may come and take of the water of life freely. Now I'm almost through, but listen to this. The next chapter, chapter 9, it's a chapter in the Bible that completely changes everything. It's where Saul of Tarsus, who would later become Paul of Tarsus, was stricken down on the road to Damascus. And in 1 minute's time, he became a convert to Jesus Christ and said, Lord, what will you have me to do? Glory to God. And the Lord touched a brother in Damascus by the name of Ananias. Ananias, I want you to go to the street called

straight. And I want you to seek for one by the name of Saul. He's praying right now. And he just saw a light and it blinded him. And I want you to pray for him that he'll receive the Holy Spirit. He said, Lord, would you run that by me again? That's a man that is coming here to take everybody to prison that loves Jesus. He said, well, when you see him, he'll be a different man. But pray for him that he might receive the Holy Spirit. Do you get that? The Holy Spirit wanted it done now. Now. If you don't have the Holy Spirit, like Donnie said, you ought to say, Lord, I'm not leaving this place until you fill me with the Holy Ghost. And I'll skip some things and go on to the 19th chapter of Acts, where that Paul at Ephesus came across seven men who were saved. They were Christians. Whenever the Bible uses the word disciple or disciples in the book of Acts, it means people who are followers of Christ. And he listened to them just a few minutes, and he detected they did not have the Holy Spirit. Oh, yes, they were saved. Every saved person has the Holy Spirit of regeneration, but that's different than being baptized with the Holy Spirit. Totally different thing altogether. He could tell they were not Spirit-filled. I can listen to a preacher over radio, television, just a few moments, and know if he's Spirit-filled or not. It's that obvious. And he asked them, have you received the Holy Spirit since you believe? They said, we don't know what you're talking about. He explained it to them, prayed for them. But the point I'm making is that this was so urgent in the mind of the Spirit that he didn't pass it off. He said, we're going to pray for you right now. And they were filled with the Spirit. Francis and I were in Mobile, Alabama, years ago at a meeting. And it's a brand new building, beautiful building. They just finished it. I preached the first meeting in the thing. That place was as dead, plucked up and reburied. And there was a little grove out behind the little mom and pop motel we were staying in. And I would go out every day to pray. And the Lord said, preach on the Holy Spirit. Now, it's not that I didn't want to obey him. I just wanted to make sure it was the Lord, because I thought, Lord, if I preach on the Holy Spirit, they'll think I'm crazy. That's the stiffest, coldest, poor bunch I've ever seen in my life. Trying to preach to them is like choking. And so the Lord just kept saying, preach on the Holy Spirit. And I was thinking, Lord, is that you? I called home back here to Baton Rouge and told my sister, send my mail to the next place. We're closing out. The Lord said, well, you're closing out. You might as well go ahead and preach on the Holy Spirit. The pastor was a godly brother. He really was. Loved God. And I did what the Lord told me to do. I had come to the place I knew it was the Lord. And I preached the best I could on the Holy Spirit, and the power of God fell in that place. I meant what they had been, they were now the opposite in 5 minutes' time. There was a railing about that high, right across the front of the platform. There were the altars down there. I looked up and that pastor jumped that rail. Went running, I'm not joking, running around the building. I don't know how many followed him.
and the whole place erupted. I mean, literally erupted in a Pentecostal explosion. Glory to God. And about that time, a tall, lanky brother walked up on the platform. I was singing, and people, the altars were full of people seeking for the Holy Spirit. And three girls, right almost where I was standing in the altars, went through to the baptism with the Spirit and began to speak with other tongues. This brother ran to me. He said, Brother Swaggart, called his name, I don't remember what it was. He said, I'm a contractor. I built this church. I built it. And he said, we haven't had anybody filled with the Spirit in 2 years in this church. But he said, listen to those girls. He's back. He's back. He's back. Glory to God. He's back. And he put his arms around me. And I, now I weigh 200 pounds, a little bit more. Then I weighed about 140. Then he picked me up, my feet dangling like that, and started dancing all around with me, said, he's back. He's back. He's back. Let me tell you, the Holy Ghost wants to be back. I know how that brother felt. He is back. Tears running down his face as he heard those young ladies speaking with other tongues. And if you're here tonight and you haven't been baptized with the Spirit, this is your night. This is your night. And when you come up here in just a moment, let me give you a few words of instruction. Don is going to help you. I've seen tens of thousands, I'm not exaggerating, filled with the Spirit all over the world. When you walk up here, the only requirement to be filled is to be born again. You follow me? Oh, but Brother Swaggart, I've got a couple of problems in my life. I don't think the Spirit of God would come in. Get filled with the Spirit, and he'll help you get rid of those problems. It's only one requirement, and that is to be saved.

And whenever Donnie tells the people who will stand behind you, who are spirit-filled, to lay hands on you, down inside of you, you will hear words that's not English or a language that you learned in school or whatever, but it's the Holy Spirit that is giving the utterance. Now, he'll give the words, the utterance, but he won't speak for you, and he won't make you speak. I remember in Houston, Texas, I'd prayed for hundreds that afternoon to be filled with the Spirit. Many had, and a lady walked up to me weeping. She said, "Brother Swaggart, I don't understand. I wasn't filled." I said, "You were not?" "No." I said, "Did you sense in you when they laid hands on you that words that were not English in your innermost being?" She said, "Oh yeah, I had to bite my tongue to keep from saying them." I said, "Lady, that's the Holy Spirit giving the utterance. Go ahead and start speaking it." She said, "But that would be me." I said, "You're the one we're trying to get filled." Glory to God. Somebody ought to shout in this place. I said, "Yes, that's you. The Holy Spirit won't force you to speak in tongues. He'll give the utterance, and that's all he'll do. You have to speak." And just one lady, right, when we started the church, we were in a little building right over the back of the property. And, you know, all of us need a little teaching. We may think we know it all, but we don't. The Lord filled quite a few with the Holy Spirit one night. One lady walked up to me. She said, "Brother Swaggart," I said, "did the Lord fill you?" "Oh, yes, yes." I said, "That's wonderful." She said, "I spoke one word in tongues. I opened my mouth to set her straight when the Holy Spirit said, 'Shut your mouth.'" He said, "When you can fill them, then you can tell them. But I'm the one who does the filling." I saw her next week. She was back in service. She said, "Brother Swaggart, I got tired of that one word. And when I got in the car, it just started flowing like a river." Glory to God. Glory to God. Glory to God. Some of you in this place right now, the Holy Spirit has already begun to give the utterance. And the only requirement is to be born again. But you don't know, Brother Swaggart, let me tell you again. My grandmother was one of the godliest women I ever knew. She smoked cigarettes. I don't remember ever seeing her with a cigarette because she was filled with the Spirit when I was 8 years old. But she smoked, chain smoked. But she never touched another one after Jesus baptized her with the Holy Spirit. Now, you see, when you get saved, the Holy Spirit baptizes you into Jesus. When you're filled with the Spirit, Jesus baptizes you with the Holy Spirit. Glory to God. And it's no need in anyone walking out of this place without being baptized with the Spirit. Could you bow your heads, please? Heavenly Father, we've given these people what we believe you've given us to give to them. And I ask that everyone that walks up here tonight to be filled with the Spirit, Lord, that they would not come doubting, that they would not have unbelief in their heart, but they would believe you. And I know that you want to fill them because you said, "In the last days, I will pour out of my Spirit upon all flesh." How many in this place, Brother Swaggart, "I'm saved. I know I'm saved, but I have not yet been baptized with the Holy Spirit." Let me see your hands.

0: 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All right, I want you to stand. All of you who raise your hand, I want you to stand. I want you to walk up here and stand as close, shoulder to shoulder. Don't bunch up. Stand shoulder to shoulder along this front here, please. That's it. Just side by side. Don't bunch up. Just side by side all around it. Praise God. Praise the name of the Lord. Glory to God. Donnie, would you come, please? Praise God. Thank you, Jesus.
1: Hallelujah. Come on. 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Fill up all around. Don't bunch up. Come on around. Side by side, shoulder to shoulder. And ushers, ushers, ushers. Move out, help us. 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

want to. All right, I want you to look at me right now. I want you to look at me. I know Dad gave you the instructions a moment ago, but things get past us real quickly. The mind is so prone to go to something else and we forget. Let me just say it real quick. Sir, the Holy Ghost is all over you. Hallelujah. Number one, all you got to do is be saved. That's it, born again. Number two, everyone that's filled will speak in tongues. Tongues is not gibberish. It's languages known and spoken somewhere on this earth, but not previously known or spoken by you. And number three, everything we receive from the Lord comes by faith, by faith. And I'm going to pray, and I'm going to ask the Lord Jesus, who is the baptizer. I'm not the baptizer. These Spirit-filled believers that are going to lay hands on you, they're not the baptizer. Jesus Christ is the baptizer. And I'm going to ask the Lord to pour out His Spirit upon you just as He did in Acts 2. And when I get through praying, we're going to lay hands on you, and we're going to lay hands on you praying, not in English, but in the Holy Ghost. And the moment we lay hands on you, I want every one of you that's come to receive to say this faith prayer out loud. Father, in the name of Jesus, by faith, I receive the infilling of the Holy Spirit. And you'll begin to feel that unction of the Spirit of God, words, language, sentences flowing deep within you. That's the Holy Ghost. And here's where the faith comes in. Open your mouth, yield your tongue, and begin to speak what you sense and what you feel. And those of you watching, those of you listening, those of you by the internet, it makes no difference where you are. It makes no difference if you're by yourself. It makes no difference if you're in your car, a truck, a motel room, or your bedroom. If you want the infilling of the Holy Spirit, wherever you are, that's where He is, and He will fill you. And don't say, there's nobody to lay hands on me. Oh, I got news for you. Jesus Christ is there, and He will lay hands on you. Every one of you in the audience, I want you to stand to your feet. And I want you to stretch your hands out toward these. And when we lay hands on them, I want you to begin to praise the Lord in your prayer language. And I want us to

faith, by faith, be filled with the Holy Spirit. Now lay hands on them right now. Lay hands on them right now. Rabba-ba-ka-rabba. That's it. You just got baptized. Now yield that tongue right there. That's it.

Lord, just praise Him. Just praise Him. Just praise Him. I'm going to pray one more time. If there's anyone that hasn't yet received, I'm going to pray one more time. The river is flowing. The wind is blowing. Hallelujah. There is manna. There is manna from heaven for every single child of God. But I'm not only going to pray one more time for those of you. I'm going to pray one more time for the church in America. The Pentecostal church needs to come back to Pentecost. We need to put down the purpose-driven life and come back to Pentecost. We need to put down 21 days of this and 3 hours of that and 16 seminars of this and have another experience like Acts chapter 2. And as I pray, I want every one of you in here to believe God for the Holy Ghost to explode in your town, in your church, in your state, in your home, in your family right now. That whatever you get here, you're going to take it back to every state in the Union and other countries of the world. Because the Lord wants to pour out His Spirit once again. And it's going to happen. Because the Lord always saves the best for last. Lift your hands all over this place. Father, in the name of Jesus, we come before you one more time. Not only for those in this audience that has not yet gone through to the mighty infilling of the Holy Spirit, but Lord, we come before you and we beseech you on behalf of our nation. The church has left the roots and the foundation of Pentecost. We have strayed from the old path. But Lord, we repent. We ask for forgiveness. And Lord, we ask that you pour out your Spirit one more time. Pour it out in every home. Pour it out in every city. Pour it out in every church one more time. And in the name of Jesus, we say it done. Now lay hands on them one more time. Lay hands on them one more time. Come on.

Hallelujah. Those of you that were filled here in the audience by television, by radio, by internet, give me one of our books, ushers. Give us one of my books. Those of you that were filled every day, pray in the Spirit. You don't have to be in church, but every day as a part of your own personal prayer time, it should be given over to praying in the Spirit. There's an old saying, use it or lose it. That which you have given must be matured, developed. And it can only be matured and developed as you continually yield and let that Spirit flow. If you didn't receive, do not walk out of here under condemnation. There's nothing wrong with you. God did not cut us out of a cookie cutter all alike. Each one of us are different in temperament, understanding. We're all different. And we all receive from the Lord differently. So don't walk out in condemnation, but walk out with expectation. I got to say that again. Don't walk out with condemnation. Walk out with expectation. And if you're here tomorrow night, we're going to just do it all over again. I said, we're going to do it all over again. My last meeting in Illinois, a lady came up to me and she said, I had by television, by radio, when Kankakee, we not only have the television, we have a radio station there. And she said, every time, whether it was your dad, you, Gabe, anybody that preached on the Holy Spirit, I would do everything you said, but I couldn't get filled. And she said, I got so discouraged, and I just got through praying with, I think she said it was me, you just got through preaching on the Holy Spirit, Brother Don, and I didn't get filled. And I walked out of the TV room dejected, and my husband said

0: up to me and I turned, and in my mind, I thought I was speaking to him in English. But his eyeballs were this big. And he said, "What in the world are you saying?" And she said, "In my mind, I was saying, what do you mean?" And then I realized I was speaking in tongues. And it just began to flow like a river. I don't know why it happens that way. That's God. It's just up to us to not grow weary in well-doing. Every one of you ushers, begin to move out among all the people that came to receive. We want to give you this little book free. How to be baptized in the Holy Spirit. Even if you were filled, it has information that you need to help you get grounded and rooted. And those of you by television, by radio, by the internet, we're going to give it to you free as well. All you got to do is call us, email us. Email us, jsm.org, and say, "I want that free book on how to be filled with the Holy Spirit," and we'll send it to you absolutely free of charge. The Lord's good. The Lord is good. The Lord is good.
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4: And we are just so delighted that you can join us. We're reading today from the book of Luke, chapter 10, verse 17, in the Expositor Study Bible. The Gospel of Luke, chapter 10, verse 17. And the 70 returned again with joy, saying, "Lord, even the
5: demons
4: are subject unto us through your name."
5: Demons are subject to us only through his name.
4: And he said unto them, "I beheld Satan as lightning fall from heaven."
5: By the power of the Holy Spirit, Jesus saw into the future, observing Satan as he will be cast out of heaven at the approximate midpoint of the coming great tribulation.
4: "Behold, I give unto you power to tread on serpents and scorpions, and over all the power of the enemy, and nothing shall by any means hurt you."
5: This is the domain of spiritual authority. It is only over spirit beings and not at all over humans.
4: "Notwithstanding in this, rejoice not that the spirits are subject unto you."
5: This should not be the occasion of our joy.
4: "But rather rejoice, because your names are written in heaven."
5: Tells us that the salvation of the soul must always be the occasion for rejoicing. When the church rejoices more over

0: for other things than people being saved, something is wrong.
1: In that hour, Jesus rejoiced in spirit.
0: Actually means in the Greek text that Jesus greatly exulted in the Holy Spirit, which spoke of a great joy like a fountain springing up that came from the depths of his soul. As the previous verses proclaim, he saw the total and complete victory that would come about as a result of the cross.
1: And said, I thank you, O Father, Lord of heaven and earth.
0: Satan is not the Lord of either place, but rather God the Father.
1: That you have hid these things from the wise and prudent, and have revealed them unto babes.
0: The religious hierarchy never saw this of which Jesus spoke, but these fishermen chosen by Christ did.
1: Even so, Father, for so it seemed good in your sight.
0: Unfortunately, far too much of the modern church labels things good that God labels otherwise.
1: All things are delivered to me of my Father.
0: Refers to Jesus being given the responsibility by the Father for defeating Satan and putting down his evil revolution, which would be done at the cross.
1: And no man knows who the Son is but the Father.
0: Means that Jesus is of the Father and not of man.
1: And who the Father is but the Son.
0: No man can reach the Father, or even know who the Father is, except through the Son, i.e. the Lord Jesus Christ. Jesus alone is the door.
1: And he to whom the Son will reveal him.
0: Salvation is not a matter of education, but of revelation.
1: And he turned him unto his disciples, and said privately.
0: Refers to not only the 12, but the 70 also.
1: Blessed are the eyes which see the things that you see.
0: He is speaking of seeing with the eye of faith.

0: is not in the senses, but rather in the heart.
1: And beheld, a certain lawyer stood up,
0: one who was supposed to be expert in the Mosaic law,
1: and tempted him.
0: Means that he would test the Lord's knowledge of the law. He did not know that Jesus was the law.
1: Saying, Master, what shall I do to inherit eternal life?
0: This so-called expert in the law was evidently not much of an expert at all, or he would have used the word merit and not inherit. Inheritance is by birth. Eternal life is man's greatest interest, and no more tremendous question could be asked than that of this verse.
1: He said unto him, What is written in the law?
0: This presents Jesus immediately pointing to the Bible as the infallible authority.
1: How readest thou?
0: Jesus was speaking not only of knowing the word, but properly understanding it as well.
1: And he answering said, You shall love the Lord your God with all your heart, and with all your soul, and with all your strength, and with all your mind, and your neighbor as yourself.
0: This is quoted from Deuteronomy chapter 6, verse 5, and Leviticus chapter 19, verse 18.
1: And he,
0: Jesus,
1: said unto him, You have answered right.
0: Proclaims Christ, in effect saying, You know it, but you are not doing it.
1: This do, and you shall live.
0: Means that he was not doing what he knew to do. In fact, it wasn't possible for him, or anyone else for that matter, to fully obey the law. So there was no salvation in this direction.
1: But he, willing to justify himself, said to Jesus, And who is my neighbor?
0: This statement discovers the character of the lawyer. He was self-righteous. He was determined to win heaven by religious self-efforts.
1: And Jesus answering said, A certain man went down from Jerusalem to Jericho, and fell among thieves, which stripped him of his raiment, and wounded him, and departed, leaving him half dead. And by chance there came down a certain priest that way, and when he saw him, he passed by on the other side.
0: Selfishness is the commanding force in human nature.
1: And likewise a Levite.
0: Spoke of those who were of the tribe of Levi.
1: When he was at the place, came and looked on him, and passed by on the other side.
0: Proclaims this man, at least looking on, while the priest did not even bother with that.
1: But a certain Samaritan.
0: The Samaritans and the Jews normally were enemies.
1: As he journeyed, came where he was.
0: Where the wounded Israelite was.
1: And when he saw him, he had compassion on him, and he went to him and bound up his wounds, pouring in oil and wine.
0: In those days, a wound was cleansed with grape juice with oil, then applied, which aided healing.
1: And set him on his own beast, and brought him to an inn, and took care of him.
0: Tells us that this wounded traveler was not rich, and therefore could not possibly repay the kindness extended to him.
1: And on the morrow when he,
0: the good Samaritan,
1: departed, he took out 2 pence and gave them to the host and said unto him, Take care of him. And whatsoever you spend more, when I come again, I will repay you. Which now of these three?
0: The three men who came in contact with the wounded traveler.
1: Do you think was neighbor unto him who fell among the thieves? And he said, Well, he who showed mercy on him. Then said Jesus unto him, Go and do thou likewise.
0: Another lesson taught in this parable is that some need to be placed in the position of the wounded traveler in order that they be willing to receive help from anyone, even the hated Samaritan.
1: Now it came to pass, as they went, that he entered into a certain village.
0: Speaks of Bethany, a suburb of Jerusalem.
1: A certain woman named Martha received him into her house. And she had a sister called Mary, which also sat at Jesus' feet and heard his word.
0: Sitting at Jesus' feet is a safe refuge from assaults upon the authority and inspiration of the Scriptures.
1: But Martha was cumbered about much serving, and came to him and said, Lord, do you not care that my sister has left me to serve alone? Bid her, therefore, that she help me.
0: Had Martha fully realized that Jesus

0: Jesus was Jehovah, she never would have spoken so petulantly to him.
1: And Jesus answered and said unto her, Martha, Martha,
0: it said in pitying love,
1: you are careful and troubled about many things.
0: Concern things which were important, but not the most important.
1: But one thing is needful.
0: Proclaims to us the mind of God, and tells us where is all victory.
1: And Mary has chosen that good part.
0: Means that this is a choice.
1: Which shall not be taken away from her.
0: The greatest thing is communion with Christ.
1: Luke chapter 11 in the Expositor's Study Bible. And it came to pass that as he was praying in a certain place,
0: Jesus here does what he had admonished Martha to do, have fellowship with the Father, which Mary did.
1: When he ceased, one of his disciples said unto him,
0: they evidently noted the ease with which he prayed,
1: Lord, teach us to pray, as John also taught his disciples.
0: The answer to their request, as given by Christ, forms the basis for all prayer.
1: And he said unto them, when you pray,
0: meaning that there should be a set time for prayer each day,
1: say, Our Father.
0: This speaks of relationship, and that he alone can supply our every need.
1: Which art in heaven.
0: Help comes from heaven. None comes from this earth.
1: Hallowed be your name.
0: Open with praise.
1: Your kingdom come.
0: The believer is to pray for this kingdom to come, and for all the obvious reasons.
1: Your will be done, as in heaven, so in earth.
0: The will of God, and not our will, should be the supreme goal of every believer. The will of God is not being presently done on earth, but it will be when the kingdom comes. Then war, sickness, and suffering will end.
1: Give us day by day our daily bread.
0: Physical sustenance and spiritual sustenance, which the Lord alone can give.
1: And forgive us our sins.
0: This proclaims the fact that there are no perfect believers, only a perfect God. The best of us, whomever that may be, still live in a house of flawed flesh. Consequently, we must constantly look to Christ.
1: For we also forgive everyone who is indebted to us.
0: The Lord forgiving us is predicated as well on our forgiving others.
1: And lead us not into temptation.
0: In effect states, help me in my weakness not to be led into temptation.
1: But deliver us from evil.
0: There is only one deliverer, that is the Lord. Man cannot deliver man, despite the claims of humanistic psychology. And God delivers through what Jesus did at the cross, and our faith in that finished work.
1: And he said unto them,
0: a continuance of the explanation regarding prayer.
1: Which of you shall have a friend, and shall go unto him at midnight, and say unto him, Friend, lend me 3 loaves.
0: A meager request.
1: For a friend of mine is in his journey is come to me, and I have nothing to set before him.
0: We as believers must give the message of eternal life to all of mankind. But the truth is, within ourselves, we have nothing to give.
1: And he from within shall answer and say, Trouble me not. The door is now shut, and my children are in with me in bed. I cannot rise and give to you.
0: An obvious denial.
1: I say unto you, though he will not rise and give him because he is his friend, yet because of his importunity, he will rise and give him as many as he needs.
0: The argument of this parable is that if a sufficiency for daily need can by importunity, i.e. persistence, be obtained from an unwilling source, how much more from a willing giver, which and who is the Lord?
1: And I say unto you,
0: telling us how to approach the Lord for whatever we need.
1: Ask. And it shall be given you. Seek, and you shall find. Knock, and it shall be opened unto you.
0: All of this speaks of persistence and guarantees a positive answer, at least if it is in the will of God.
1: For everyone who asks receives, and he who seeks finds, and to him who knocks it shall be opened.
0: He says everyone, and that includes you.
1: If a son shall ask bread of any of you who is a father,

0: give him a stone? Or if he ask a fish, will he for a fish give him a serpent? Or if he shall ask an egg, will he offer him an egg containing a scorpion? If you then, being evil, know how to give good gifts unto your children,
1: means that an earthly parent certainly would not give a child a stone who has asked for bread.
0: How much more shall your heavenly Father give the Holy Spirit to them who ask him?
1: This refers to God's goodness and the fact that everything from the Godhead comes to us through the person and agency of the Holy Spirit. And all that he does for us is based upon the cross of Christ and our faith in that finished work.
0: And he was casting out a devil.
1: Demon.
0: And it was dumb.
1: The Greek text implies a mute silence, which was a form of insanity.
0: And it came to pass, when the devil,
1: the demon,
0: was gone out, the dumb spoke, and the people wondered.
1: In a moment's time, the man was completely delivered and healed.
0: But some of them said,
1: some of the religious leaders in Israel,
0: he cast out devils,
1: demons,
0: through Beelzebub, the chief of the devils.
1: Concerns a startling accusation, which constituted the terrible sin of blaspheming the Holy Spirit, for which there is no forgiveness. Beelzebub was the Philistine god of flies. It meant the dung god, or lord of the dunghill, a most contemptuous and vile idol.
0: And others tempting him,
1: attempting to ensnare Christ in his speech or actions,
0: sought of him a sign from heaven.
1: Strange, considering that they had just witnessed a sign of unprecedented proportions. They actually demanded a stunt, such as calling fire down from heaven. What these foolish men didn't realize was, if he had done such, the fire would have fallen on them. But they were so spiritually insensitive, they couldn't see the danger they were in.
0: But he, knowing their thoughts,
1: presents the Holy Spirit informing him of what they were thinking, which means that they had not been saying these things so that the crowd of people could hear.
0: Said unto them, every kingdom divided against itself is brought to desolation, and a house divided against a house falls.
1: Division based on dissension is the sure destroyer of all.
0: If Satan also be divided against himself, how shall his kingdom stand?
1: This tells us unequivocally of the existence of such a kingdom of evil, all armed and thoroughly organized to carry out its dread purposes.
0: Because you say that I cast out devils,
1: demons,
0: through Beelzebub,
1: presents the absurdity of such an accusation.
0: And if I by Beelzebub cast out devils,
1: demons,
0: by whom do your sons cast them out?
1: This means that by condemning him, accordingly, they were condemning themselves.
0: Therefore shall they be your judges.
1: The crowd knew that they had never heard of anyone casting out demons by the power of Satan.
0: But if I, with the finger of God,
1: the power of God,
0: cast out devils,
1: demons, they could not question the healings, miracles, or deliverances.
0: No doubt the kingdom of God is come upon you.
1: Every evidence said that he was of God. His power was undeniable.
0: When a strong man,
1: Satan,
0: armed keeps his palace,
1: the world,
0: his goods are in peace,
1: represents freedom from hostile action, which Satan enjoyed until the first advent of Christ.
0: But when a stronger than he,
1: Jesus Christ is stronger,
0: shall come upon him and overcome him,
1: refer to what Jesus did at the cross.
0: He takes from him all his armor wherein he trusted.
1: Jesus Christ defeated Satan totally and completely at the cross, where he atoned for all sin.
0: And divides his spoils.
1: Means that multiple millions have been redeemed from Satan's clutches, and instead of being captives of Satan, they are now captives of Jesus Christ.
0: He who is not with me is against me.
1: Presents the fact that there is no neutrality with Christ.
0: And he who gathers not with me scatters.
1: Everything is either of the devil or of Christ. There is no middle ground.

0: when the unclean spirit is gone out of a man,
1: concerns the efforts of man, whatever they may be, to save himself other than by Christ and him crucified.
0: He walks through dry places, seeking rest.
1: Concerns the unclean spirit which has gone out.
0: And finding none, he says, I will return into my house whence I came out.
1: Unless Christ effects the work, whatever it might be, it is not truly effected.
0: And when he,
1: the evil spirit,
0: comes, he finds it swept and garnished.
1: Means that it was filled with that other than Christ.
0: Then goes he and takes to him seven other spirits more wicked than himself.
1: Concerns the reoccupation by demon spirits.
0: And they enter in and dwell there.
1: Proving that most of the world is controlled by demon spirits.
0: And the last state of that man is worse than the first.
1: This was the state of Israel after they had rejected Christ, which ultimately led to their total destruction.
0: And it came to pass, as he spoke these things, a certain woman of the company lifted up her voice and said unto him,
1: The Lord was teaching the most solemn truths about the terrors of the spirit world of darkness, and this woman rudely interrupted with her carnal thoughts.
0: Blessed is the womb that bare you, and the paps which you have sucked.
1: It was true what the woman said, but out of place at this time.
0: But he said, Yea, rather, blessed are they who hear the word of God and keep it.
1: The Lord gently reproved her, pointing out that the natural man in natural relationships cannot be recognized in the kingdom of spiritual realities.
0: And when the people were gathered thick together, he began to say, This is an evil generation.
1: Proclaims the unbelief of Israel. They were extremely religious, and yet did not know God, whom they spoke of constantly.
0: They seek a sign, and there shall no sign be given it, but the sign of Jonah the prophet.
1: The sign of which Jesus spoke was the resurrection of Jonah from the belly of the whale. Likewise, Jesus would be resurrected from the dead, but regrettably, Israel did not believe that sign.
0: For as Jonah was a sign unto the Ninevites,
1: they must have heard of his deliverance from that great fish. He was entombed in this monster for 3 days and 3 nights, and so was a type of him who was 3 days and 3 nights in the heart of the earth.
0: So shall also the Son of Man be to this generation.
1: Nineveh was given 40 days in which to repent. Jerusalem was given 40 years. Repentance in the one case averted the judgment. Unbelief in the other determined the destruction.
0: The queen of the south shall rise up in the judgment with the men of this generation and condemn them. For she came from the utmost parts of the earth to hear the wisdom of Solomon. And behold, a greater than Solomon is here. The men of Nineveh shall rise up in the judgment with this generation and shall condemn it. For they repented at the preaching of Jonah. And behold, a greater than Jonah is here.
1: In verses 29 through 32, the Lord Jesus testifies to the truthfulness of the scriptures respecting the Queen of the South, plus Jonah and the men of Nineveh. And further, he affirms the fact of the resurrection and the judgment to come, declaring that all those persons will rise from the dead. This supplemental statement establishes the historic truth of the book of Jonah.
0: Luke chapter 11. Verse 33 in the Expositor's Study Bible. No man, when he has lit a candle, puts it in a secret place, neither under a bushel, but on a candlestick, that they which come in may see the light.
1: Christ is the light of the world. He did not hide that light. It shone fully on every man. But few accepted it, for the majority were so willfully blind that they remained unilluminated.
0: The light of the body is the eye.
1: What a lamp is to a room, the eye is to the body.
0: Therefore, when your eye is single, your whole body also is full of light.
1: The emphasis is on the word single. It means singleness of purpose, which keeps us from the snare of having a double treasure and consequently a divided heart.
0: But when your eye is evil, your body also is full of darkness.
1: Jesus is the light. If the eye does not see him fully, moral and spiritual darkness prevails.
0: Take heed, therefore, that the light which is in you be not darkness.
1: This speaks of deception. The verse could be translated, take heed, therefore, that the light that is in you be not artificial light, and therefore darkness.
0: If your whole body, therefore, be full of light, having no part dark, the whole shall be full of light, as when the bright shining of a candle does give you light.
1: The problem with the church is part dark and part light.
0: And as he spoke, a certain Pharisee besought him to dine with him, and he went in and sat down to meat. And when the Pharisee saw it, he marveled that he,
1: Jesus,
0: had not first washed before dinner.
1: The washing spoken of here had nothing to do with sanitation. The Pharisees taught that a demon sat on unwashed hands, and unless a certain ritual was performed, the demon could be ingested while eating.
0: And the Lord said unto him, now do you Pharisees make clean the outside of the cup and the platter?
1: Outward show.
0: But your inward part is full of ravening and wickedness.
1: Presents a scathing denunciation.
0: You fools!
1: What an indictment! And he said this to the man's face.
0: Did not he,
1: God,
0: who made that which is without, make that which is within also?
1: The inward man must be changed as well, and can only be changed by the power of God.
0: But rather give alms of such things as you have, and behold, all things are clean unto you.
1: The Greek here reads, but rather the things that are within, that this is the heart, the will, the affections, then all other actions proceeding from a heart truly given to God will be acceptable to him. Otherwise, such actions will be dead works. Thus the Lord perpetually taught the necessity of the new birth.
0: But woe unto you, Pharisees!
1: Once again, this is a scathing denunciation.
0: For you tithe mint and rue,
1: leaves of certain plants,
0: and all manner of herbs,
1: meaning that they were meticulous to pay their tithes,
0: and pass over judgment and the love of God.
1: The giving of money will not take the place of righteous living.
0: These ought you to have done.
1: You ought to pay your tithes,
0: and not to leave the other undone. Woe unto you, Pharisees, for you love the uppermost seats in the synagogues,
1: position of importance,
0: and greetings in the markets,
1: to be greeted as a superior.
0: Woe unto you, scribes,
1: supposed to be experts in the law of Moses,
0: and Pharisees,
1: supposed to be the religious leaders of Israel.
0: Hypocrites!
1: You aren't what you claim to be.
0: For you are as graves which appears not, and the men who walk over them are not aware of them.
1: According to the Mosaic law, it was wrong to touch anything that pertained to death because it represented sin. Jesus was saying that these religious leaders of Israel were like covered over graves, with men walking over them and being defiled, and not aware of it. In other words, the religious leaders of Israel were sin, and therefore death and defilement to Israel.
0: Then answered one of the lawyers,
1: supposed to be experts in the law of Moses,
0: and said unto him, Master, thus saying, you reproach us also,
1: insult us.
0: And he,
1: Jesus,
0: said, woe unto you also, you lawyers, for you laden men with burdens grievous to be borne.
1: Kept adding things to the original law of Moses.
0: And you yourselves touch not the burdens with one of your fingers.
1: They did not themselves live up at all to that which they demanded of the people. Such is religion.
0: Woe unto you, for you build the sepulchres of the prophets, and your fathers killed them.
1: They built gorgeous tombs for the prophets of old who had long since died. But in truth, their hearts were just as murderous as their fathers of the past who killed the prophets.
0: Truly you bear witness that you allow the deeds of your fathers.
1: Means they were following in the same vein.
0: For they indeed killed them, and you build their sepulchres.
1: It is far easier to admire dead saints than to identify oneself with living ones.
0: Therefore also said the wisdom of God,
1: Christ.

0: I will send them prophets and apostles, and some of them they shall slay and persecute.
1: I is emphatic and speaks of the divine self-consciousness of Jesus. In other words, the Redeemer identifies himself with God, and actually as God. They refers to the religious leaders of Israel who killed the prophets and the apostles.
0: That the blood of all the prophets, which was shed from the foundation of the world, may be required of this generation.
1: The generation of which Jesus spoke was the generation of his day. The reason such judgment was called down upon their heads, which was fulfilled in 70 AD, was that they rejected the one whom the prophets had predicted would come, namely Christ.
0: From the blood of Abel unto the blood of Zechariah, which perished between the altar and the temple.
1: God keeps an account of every injustice, no matter how large or small.
0: Verily I say unto you, it shall be required of this generation. Woe unto you, lawyers, for you have taken away the key of knowledge.
1: They took the word of God from the people, substituting their own glosses. Such characterizes much of the modern ministry as well.
0: You entered not in yourselves.
1: You are not even saved yourselves.
0: And them who were entering in you hindered.
1: By teaching terror, they kept the true word of God from the people, thereby hindering them. Once again, it is the same presently.
0: And as he said these things unto them, the scribes and the Pharisees began to urge him vehemently,
1: trying to get him to say something by which they could accuse him,
0: and to provoke him to speak of many things, laying wait for him and seeking to catch something out of his mouth, that they might accuse him.
1: Speaks of all types of verbal traps they laid for him, but all to no avail.
0: Luke chapter 12 in the Expositor's Study Bible. In the meantime, when they were gathered together an innumerable multitude of people, insomuch that they trod one upon another, he began to say unto his disciples, first of all,
1: rejected by the religious leaders of Israel, he confines his words to his disciples, at least at this time.
0: Beware ye of the leaven of the Pharisees, which is hypocrisy.
1: Leaven was the interpretations and traditions of men, which they substituted for the word of God. Jesus labels this as hypocrisy, which is the acting out of the part of a character, or being something other than what one really is. In fact, all religion is hypocrisy, for the rules of men, which is religion, cannot change the heart.
0: For there is nothing covered that shall not be revealed, neither hid that shall not be known.
1: What is right or wrong will ultimately be revealed.
0: Therefore whatsoever you have spoken in darkness shall be heard in the light.
1: Wrong doctrine, which is darkness, will ultimately be revealed as to what it actually is by the light of the word of God.
0: And that which you have spoken in the ear in closets shall be proclaimed upon the housetops.
1: The Pharisees plotted in secret to kill Christ. Their secrets are now known all over the world, and so shall all ungodliness be ultimately found out.
0: And I say unto you, my friends, be not afraid of them who kill the body, and after that have no more that they can do.
1: Believers are not to fear men.
0: But I will forewarn you whom they shall fear. Fear him,
1: God,
0: which after he has killed,
1: life and death are in the hands of God alone,
0: has power to cast into hell.
1: The greater fear of God would banish the lesser fear of man. For man can only touch the body, but God can reach the soul and cast it into hell.
0: Yea, I say unto you, fear him.
1: Presents the second time this is stated, and is therefore meant to be clearly understood.
0: Are not 5 sparrows sold for 2 farthings?
1: An insignificant transaction.
0: And not one of them is forgotten before God.
1: Every incident and transaction, no matter how small or seemingly insignificant, is known and recorded by God.
0: But even the very hairs of your head are all numbered.
1: Presents a degree of knowledge which is beyond the ability of any human being to comprehend.
0: Fear not, therefore, you are of more value than many sparrows.
1: For those who truly follow the Lord, these words should greatly comfort all believers. Our every action is known by Him, and He will superintend every action if we will allow Him to do so.
0: Also I say unto you, whosoever shall confess me before men, him shall the Son of Man also confess before the angels of God.
1: If we confess him before men, however painful that testimony might be, he will confess us before angels.
0: But he who denies me before men shall be denied before the angels of God.
1: If we disown him before men, he will disown us before angels. These passages declare to all that Jesus Christ, the poor Galilee rabbi, is in truth King of kings and Lord of lords.
0: And whosoever shall speak a word against the Son of Man, it shall be forgiven him.
1: That is, if forgiveness is sought.
0: But unto him who blasphemes against the Holy Spirit, it shall not be forgiven.
1: This blasphemy cannot be committed by those who make no profession of the Lord. This means that only professors of religion commit this sin. There is no forgiveness for this sin, and in fact, the perpetrators will not even seek forgiveness.
0: And when they bring you unto the synagogues, and unto magistrates, and powers,
1: officials,
0: take you no thought how or what thing you shall answer, or what you shall say.
1: Simply means not to be full of anxiety. It does not mean that no preparation should be made, but only that trust must be placed in the Lord to provide the suitable answers.
0: For the Holy Spirit shall teach you in the same hour what you ought to say.
1: The believer should always look to the Holy Spirit for leading and guidance.
0: And one of the company said unto him, Master, speak to my brother, that he divide the inheritance with me.
1: The insensibility and rudeness of the natural heart is here exhibited. This man interrupted the Lord, making a ridiculous request.
0: And he said unto him, Man, who made me a judge or a divider over you?
1: Had the Lord interfered in civil government, he would have placed himself in the power of his enemies. That was not his place. He dealt with souls and directed men's attention to another life that lies beyond the grave.
0: And he said unto them, Take heed and beware of covetousness.
1: The desire of wrong things, or attempting to obtain right things in the wrong way.
0: For a man's life consisted not in the abundance of the things which he possesseth.
1: Most of the world tries to find life in possessions. However, there is no life in these things. Life is found only in Christ.
0: And he spoke a parable unto them, saying, The ground of a certain rich man brought forth plentifully.
1: Riches, if rightly acquired, should be thought of as blessings from God and treated accordingly.
0: And he thought within himself, saying, What shall I do, because I have no room where to bestow my fruits?
1: The fruits had been given to him by God and should be used accordingly, but instead he will heap them up unto himself, which regrettably is what most do.
0: And he said, This will I do. I will pull down my barns and build greater, and there will I bestow all my fruits and my goods.
1: He was meant to use these fruits for the glory of God, which was to take the gospel to the world, but instead he did the opposite.
0: And I will say to my soul, Soul, you have much goods laid up for many years. Take your ease, eat, drink, and be merry.
1: The truth was his soul had nothing. In fact, he had provided for the flesh, but he hadn't provided for the soul. How many rich Christians, regrettably, fall into this same category?
0: But God said unto him,
1: What is God saying to me and you?
0: You fool.
1: The Lord is saying the same to all who follow in the train of covetousness.
0: This night your soul shall be required of you.
1: Sooner or later, this night will come.
0: Then who shall those things be which you have provided?
1: He didn't give them to God, and now these things are to be squandered.
0: So is he who lays up treasure for himself and is not rich toward God.
1: If riches come, they can

0: either be used for self or God. Which are they?
1: And he said unto his disciples, Therefore I say unto you, take no thought for your life, what you shall eat, neither for the body which you shall put on.
0: Don't worry about these things.
1: The life is more than meat, and the body is more than raiment.
0: In other words, take care of the spiritual, and the Lord will take care of the material and the physical.
1: Consider the ravens.
0: An unclean fowl.
1: For they neither sow nor reap, which neither have storehouse nor barn, and God feeds them.
0: No matter how lowly they are.
1: How much more are you better than the fowls?
0: If the Lord feeds buzzards, don't you think that he will feed us? That is, if we truly trust him.
1: And which of you, with taking thought,
0: be wary,
1: can add to his stature one cubit?
0: Of all creation, man alone is given to worry, fear, rebellion, sin, and unbelief.
1: If you then be not able to do that thing which is least.
0: If we cannot change by worry even the smallest things.
1: Why take you thought for the rest? Consider the lilies, how they grow. They toil not, they spin not.
0: Whirling around in a state of mental confusion.
1: And yet I say unto you that Solomon in all his glory was not arrayed like one of these.
0: The lily abides by God's creation, and if the believer will do the same, he will enjoy the provision of that creation.
1: If then God so clothe the grass, which is today in the field, and tomorrow is cast into the oven,
0: assures us of the fact that God even provides for that which is of short duration.
1: How much more will he clothe you, O ye of little faith?
0: Speaks of believers being eternal, and consequently of untold value. To observe God's glorious creation and how he cares for it, and then to doubt his care for us, is an insult to the Lord of the highest magnitude.
1: And seek not what you shall eat, or what you shall drink.
0: Trust the Lord for these things.
1: Neither be ye of doubtful mind.
0: A distracted state of mind, wavering between hope and fear.
1: For all these things do the nations of the world seek after.
0: Speaks of the world's economy and not God's economy.
1: And your Father knows that you have need of these things.
0: Means that we are now in his kingdom, therefore we are in his creative care.
1: But rather seek ye the kingdom of God.
0: Tells us what we are to truly seek.
1: And all these things shall be added unto you.
0: When we come to Christ, we leave the world's economy and enter into God's economy, which the latter is a never-failing economy.
1: Fear not.
0: Not a suggestion, but rather a command.
1: Little flock.
0: Expressing the great shepherd's tender care for his sheep.
1: For it is your Father's good pleasure to give you the kingdom.
0: This is the kingdom of God, thereby far greater than the kingdoms of this world.
1: Sell that you have and give alms.
0: The idea is not to hoard and covet such as the world does. As God blesses us, we should give liberally and generously to his work. However, we must make certain that it is his work to which we are giving.
1: Provide yourselves bags which wax not old, a treasure in the heavens that fails not, where no thief approaches, neither moth corrupts.
0: Lay up treasures in heaven.
1: For where your treasure is, there will your heart be also.
0: Treasure here will fail because of thieves and corruption. However, treasure there, referring to heaven, will never fail. The heart is one's very being. The implication is that if there is no treasure in heaven, the person will not go there when he dies. No matter his profession, his heart is where his treasure is.
1: Let your loins be girded about and your lights burning.
0: Working and waiting should characterize the Christian.
1: And you yourselves like unto men who wait for their Lord.
0: Refers to the rapture of the church.
1: When he will return from the wedding.
0: In essence, means to return from preparations for the wedding.
1: That when he comes and knocks, they may open unto him immediately.
0: Speaks of readiness at all times.
1: Blessed are those servants whom the Lord, when he comes, shall find watching.

0: multitude,
1: proclaims those ready for the rapture.
0: Verily I say unto you, that he,
1: the Lord,
0: shall gird himself, and make them to sit down to meat, and will come forth and serve them.
1: Speaks of the marriage supper of the Lamb, with Jesus as the host.
0: And if he shall come in on the second watch,
1: 9 p.m. to 12 midnight,
0: or come in the third watch,
1: 12 midnight till 3 a.m.,
0: and find them so, blessed are those servants.
1: The idea is that we are to be ready for his coming at all times.
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2: What Jesus Christ did at the cross is what formulated the new covenant and what made it a viable force. 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

0: Glory to God. Hallelujah.
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1: 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This is a study in the Word with Evangelist Jimmy Swaggart, a series of Bible studies focusing on the cross of Christ.
0: This is Evangelist Jimmy Swaggart, along with Lauren Larson, David Borg, Dr. Don Paul Gray, and Dave Smith, and a delight to be with you today. That I want you to know. I've enjoyed the last few programs. I enjoy all of them, but the last program we talked about faith quite extensively, and closed it out with the words. Enoch had this testimony that he pleased God. I want to please God.
3: Yeah. Yes.
0: I want to please God, and I've learned from the Word of God what pleases Him. Without faith, it's impossible to please Him, but He wants that faith, the correct object.
3: Right, right.
0: As you said 20 years ago, the correct object to be Jesus Christ and Him crucified. Paul said, the Lord did not call me to baptize, but to preach the gospel, not with wisdom of words, lest the cross of Christ should be made of none effect. He said, for the preaching of the cross is to them who perish foolishness, but to we who are saved, it is the power of God. Praise the Lord.
3: He said, I
0: determined to know nothing among you save Christ and Him crucified. He said, we preach Christ crucified.
3: He said,
0: God forbid that I should glory save in the cross of our Lord Jesus Christ, by which I was crucified to the world and the world unto me.
3: Yes.
0: I'm here today because of that faith. And praise God, as God helps me to walk across that threshold of glory, it'll be because of Jesus Christ and what He did for us at the cross, ladies and gentlemen. Jesus Christ is the new covenant. That means He doesn't merely have the new covenant or know some things about it. He is the new covenant. His person is the new covenant. And the cross of Christ is the meaning of that covenant. Praise God. And as we said on the previous program, which the Apostle Paul gave to us in his 14 epistles. Gentlemen, we're starting off good today.
4: Yes, sir.
0: Praise God.
4: Wonderful.
0: Okay,
4: amen.
0: Start with the 20th verse, third chapter of Daniel, if you will, please.
4: And he commanded the most mighty men who were in his army to bind Shadrach, Meshach, and Abednego, and to cast them into the burning fiery furnace.
0: These mighty men were no doubt chosen for a particular reason. The king might be ready to admit that no accumulation of human power could equal divine power. Yet it is obvious that these men of might were chosen for the purpose that despite divine power, at least if such should manifest itself, the royal sentence might still be carried out. In other words, this God might be able to do something, but I'm going to push my mightiest men out there and show him what.
5: as the most mighty men.
4: Yeah,
3: right.
0: Yeah, right. And they're going to be pushed into that flame.
3: Yeah.
0: And they were.
4: They were,
0: but they didn't burn. We may burn, but we won't bow.
4: Right, and they didn't burn or bow.
0: No, they didn't.
4: Amen.
0: Didn't, and there were no doubt thousands of people there that day. And what do you all think their thoughts were when they saw the king? It had to buzz across that vast audience, and they see them, those mighty, powerful soldiers, take them out and throw them into that furnace. And wonder what their thoughts were.
4: Well, using disciplined imagination, first of all, he's in a fury. I think there were people scattering left and right out of his pathway because he's that angry. And he picks the best of his army, the mightiest men that have proven themselves, trying to push the best that man has to overwhelm who God is. It never works, never will. So, I've always tried to, in my mind, try to picture what the furnace looked like. How, what Anybody ever see
0: it was hot?
4: Yeah.
0: It was hot.
4: But what did it look like that you could actually see? The men had to walk up to it.

0: had ever been
1: man,
0: to
1: I'm telling
0: in
1: you,
0: all
1: man.
0: Of their life. Yeah. I mean,
1: yeah, God on display.
2: The people that set all of this up, they were saying, these upstarts, who do they think they are? We're going to show them, and we're going to destroy them so that I'll have their position. I think that's what some of them were thinking, thinking that God is, who is their God? Our God is a mighty God. We have defeated them. We're going to destroy them, and this is going to prove that our God is greater.
0: I think that was in Nebuchadnezzar's mind, yeah. But he was greatly humbled.
2: Yes, yes.
0: I mean, tremendous. Go ahead and read this 21st verse.
1: Then these men were bound in their coats, their horses, and their hats, and their other garments, and were cast into the midst of the burning fiery furnace.
0: This was, no doubt, done because the king thought that these items of clothing, being a flammable material, would hasten their deaths. Conversely, it did the very opposite, proving the miracle-working power of God.
1: Therefore, because the king's commandment was urgent and the furnace exceeding hot, the flame of the fire slew those men who took up Shadrach, Meshach, and Abednego.
0: Boy, that's the first sign that Nebuchadnezzar has things ain't going well.
1: And these three men, Shadrach, Meshach, and Abednego, fell down bound into the midst of the burning fiery furnace.
0: The furnace was so hot that the mighty men employed by Nebuchadnezzar were killed by the excruciating heat.
1: Mm.
0: And here's the tremendous situation that will arise now that is even, in my opinion, even greater than what we see right now. So go ahead.
1: Then Nebuchadnezzar the king was astonished and rose up in haste and spoke and said unto his counselors, did not we cast three men bound into the midst of the fire? They answered and said unto the king, true, O king.
0: The word astonished means terrified. What the king saw, and no wonder, terrified him.
1: He answered and said, lo, I see four men loose walking in the midst of the fire, and they have no hurt, and the form of the fourth is like the Son of God.
0: The original language reads, a Son of God. Go ahead.
1: Then Nebuchadnezzar came near to the mouth of the burning fiery furnace and spoke and said, Shadrach, Meshach, and Abednego, you servants of the Most High God, come forth and come hither. Then Shadrach, Meshach, and Abednego came forth out of the midst of the fire.
0: The constant repetition of the name Shadrach, Meshach, and Abednego is not due to poor sentence structure on the part of the Holy Spirit, but is instead by design. The Holy Spirit desires the world to know that it was the same three men who went into the fire who also came out of the fire. Now, Nebuchadnezzar, think about this a moment, saw that fourth man, but there's no record that they did, Shadrach, Meshach, and Abednego. There's no record that they saw the fourth man themselves, but Nebuchadnezzar did see it. And there's no record that anybody else saw it.
3: That's a good point.
0: And whether they did or not, I don't know, but the scripture doesn't say. It says Nebuchadnezzar saw that fourth man, but it doesn't say a word about Shadrach, Meshach, and Abednego seeing him. And I think it was a pre-incarnate appearance of the Lord Jesus Christ, or else an angel, one or the other. Do y'all have any thoughts on that?
1: I do believe it was a pre-incarnate appearance.
3: Yeah, I would agree with that, yeah.
0: But I'm talking about the Hebrew children not seeing the fourth man.
3: Yeah, there's no evidence of it in the scripture.
1: I just don't know. I don't know enough to say, I guess.
4: Well, they had to be extremely exhilarated. I mean, they're in the fiery furnace and it's air conditioned.
1: Yeah. Joseph sings a song that says the only thing that was burned was the ropes that bound him.
3: Yes.
4: Have you heard Dr. Tim Hill's song, He's in the Fire? You've got to get him to sing it, Brother Swigert, next time he comes here. I mean, it is a powerful song.
0: But I will.
1: The evidence, again, think of that. The only thing that burned in the fire was the rope, wasn't the clothes. Mm-hmm. So when
0: their hands bound.
1: Yeah, that's what burned.
3: I often wondered

0: people who were observing this, if their hearts at all began to kind of look in the direction of the Lord, you know, if their hearts began to turn in that direction or, you know.
1: Well, they knew something.
0: They knew something, yeah, something supernatural.
1: Had taken place, you know. And this was a phenomenal. I know I heard once three preachers debating three atheists, and they were using some of these happenings, Red Sea, Jericho walls falling, and then the Hebrew children. And so the tragic thing about it, the three men that called themselves believers were as much as unbelievers as the atheists were. The atheists went through whatever they said was the explanation of this. And then the three so-called Christians came out and said, well, the way they escaped it, there's a cool place and every fire of this nature, there's a cool spot. And if you can get in that cool spot, you won't be burned.
2: Like the eye of the storm.
1: Yeah, right, right. And I'm sitting there watching that, and I thought that's the dumbest answer.
2: That is.
1: That they want to read God out of it, you know. God doesn't enter into it.
2: Well, let's let them go find that cool spot. We'll furnish the furnace
1: I
2: for
1: don't
2: them.
1: Think they would be Probably interested not. In trying to no, find it. No. And we've got to break. Don't you go away. Be back for the second half, because I like what we've read here and what we've seen and experienced, and I think you have too.
3: How are you blessed by the ministry of Sun Life Radio?
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1: I want you to take a look at the five books that you're seeing on the screen right now. They are entitled The Message of the Cross, The New Covenant, Five Offerings of Leviticus, How the Holy Spirit Works, and What I Hate, That Do I. That last book was one of Dad's most popular books. 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And I know that when you read them, when you finish, you're going to look back and say, I know more now than I did before I read these books concerning the Word of God. So pick up the phone, go online, send us a letter, however you order them. I know that you're going to be blessed.
0: The number to call is 800-288-8350, or you can go online at jsm.org.
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0: We are back. The 27th verse of the third chapter of Daniel, please.
1: And the princes, governors, and captains, and the king's counselors, being gathered together, saw these men upon whose bodies the fire had no power, nor was an hair of their head singed, neither were their coats changed, nor the smell of fire had passed on them.
0: The Babylonian god of fire was Isbar. Consequently, this event was all the more important to the Babylonians.

0: The God of Israel was thus manifested as so much higher than this Isbar, inasmuch that he could deliver his servants, even when in the very element in which Isbar supposedly had his power. And this was a great defeat for Nebuchadnezzar and the worship of their gods, whatever they called them. And these young men stand there again before Nebuchadnezzar, and there's not even the smell of smoke on their garments. And it is a miracle, one of the greatest in history, really.
1: It is.
2: We see something similar with the plagues in Egypt. Each one of them was designed to counteract one of the Egyptian gods.
0: Yes,
2: So we see something similar happening here.
3: Yeah, there's a good comparison there, but the great scene that unveils itself also shows us that Nebuchadnezzar's response was different than Pharaoh's.
2: Oh, yes.
1: But look at verse 27. In the context of the fiery furnace, princes, governors, captains, counselors, all of the royalty and the hierarchy of the nation is there. And they're all now standing in anticipation as to what's going to happen.
0: And they all saw what happened.
1: They saw it, they come out, and not even the smell of fire smell upon them.
3: Yep.
1: Wow.
0: It was one of the greatest miracles in history, to be frank with you. And think about those soldiers. The heat overcame them and killed them when they got close to that thing. And as you said, I don't know what type of form that furnace took, but it was hot enough to kill those men before they even got in it.
3: Right.
0: Of course, they were not going to go in it, but they...
3: Again, the scripture says those were the mightiest men.
0: Right.
3: The mightiest men of his army. That's an interesting thought.
4: Like the Lord was just setting the stage to really manifest his power in the most profound way, you know.
3: Right.
0: Do you all think that there are seasons that God manifests his power greater than at other times?
3: Yes, personally, I do.
1: Yes.
3: I think that he does so in an individual's life, and he does so in the life of the church. I think there are times where we see great moves of God for specific reasons, and same thing with our lives. Our lives, microcosm of what happens in the church.
4: Do you all think that it has anything to do with our response as well as believers? Yeah, believing that it is... you know, the Lord sovereignly doing something in his timing, but does it have to do also with us, how we are preparing ourselves, how we are responding to the Lord? Does that either hinder or help the moving of the Lord and God manifesting his power? What do y'all think about that?
0: I think that God's people always have something to do with it, but I also think that at times, due to the situation around the world or in the spirit world even, that there are seasons that God does things that he doesn't normally do at other times. And, I know the Lord, when he told me to start the two prayer meetings a day back 25 years ago, whenever it was, and one particular night, he drew my attention to the 11th chapter of St. Luke, I believe it is, and where the parable of the man who had a friend to come to him at midnight, a friend on his journey. And the custom in those days, they didn't have hotels like we do now, as you all know. And if they had a friend in a city, they went and stayed with the friend. And he was obligated, and the custom was to give them some food and whatever the case. So he didn't have any. He had to go to a friend's house to borrow three loaves. And the man said... He awakened him. He said, no, come back tomorrow. My children are asleep, and it'll wake them all up if I get up and come back tomorrow. And the man said, I can't come back tomorrow. I've got to have it now. And scripture says, because of his importunity, his persistence, he arose and gave him as much as he needed. And then the Lord went on to say, ask and you shall receive and so forth. And the Lord told me, I'm going to move, but it's not going to be in a season of great moves. And it's going to seem like I will not answer prayer. I'm not answering it. But you keep believing.
2: Yeah.
0: You keep asking. You keep seeking. You keep knocking. And if you, being evil, know how to give good gifts to your children, mm-hmm. he said, how much more shall the Heavenly Father give the Holy Spirit to them who ask him? And he told me plainly, it'll be a time when I'm not moving to mm-hmm. a great degree. But if you walk away, it won't do you any good.
2: Yeah.
0: But you keep knocking.
2: Right.
0: Keep asking.
2: Mm-hmm.
0: Keep believing. Don't give up.
2: Right.
0: I've lived on that mm-hmm. for this 20 years. And I believe we're on the verge now of seeing God move in a great way, despite yes. the fact that it's midnight.
2: Right.
0: Spiritually
4: yeah. the
0: speaking.
4: The most inopportune time.
0: It's not
4: saying.
0: An opportune
2: right.
0: time.
2: Right.
0: And there isn't much going on at midnight.
2: Right.
0: There's
2: right.
0: some things going on, but
2: right.
0: not much.
2: Right.
0: And but he said it'll be that way spiritually, but you keep believing.
2: Mm-hmm.
3: Yes.
0: And I will get up and give what mm-hmm. you need.
3: Hallelujah.
0: Praise the Lord. And
2: right.
0: I've lived on that. I've held to that promise
2: mm-hmm.
0: from then until now.
2: Mm-hmm.
0: And I do believe there are seasons, but that doesn't mean that God won't move
2: right.
0: and work
2: right.
0: if his people will believe him.
2: Yes.
3: Right, right.
2: Yes.
3: And we've seen faith in the scriptures even cause God to move in a way that he wouldn't have had that faith not be expressed.
2: Mm-hmm. Mm-hmm.
3: We've seen
0: right.
3: that over and over again.
0: Right.
3: And, you know, the repentance of the Ninevites, mm-hmm. he was about to destroy them in a negative sense, but a positive sense, again, is God moving when his people would cry out, even
0: yeah.
3: though they didn't deserve it, even
0: right.
3: though they'd done everything wrong.
2: Mm-hmm.
3: If they were under the hand of an oppressor in the time of the judges, we see him answering that call.
0: You have mentioned many times, and every time I think about it, I sense the moving of the Holy Spirit and out-of-season fruit.
2: Yeah, right.
0: Preached by Sister A.N. Trotter,
3: yeah.
0: right?
3: Sister Garlock.
0: I'm sorry,
3: Ruth
0: Sister Garlock,
3: yeah.
0: yes.
3: Ruth Garlock. She came and sat on the platform of, I think it was 1988 or maybe a few years after, and she preached that message, out-of-season fruit. She
0: out
3: said,
0: of
3: Jesus
0: fruit. I've never forgotten it.
3: For out-of-season fruit.
2: Mm.
3: He went to a fig tree and expected something
0: mm-hmm.
3: when it wasn't time for the fruit. That's
2: mm-hmm.
3: the scripture.
2: Mm-hmm.
3: And it's always, it's a type of exhortation to the believer to let God do something in a time
2: right.
3: that
2: right.
3: it's
2: right.
3: not normal.
0: I believe there is
2: right.
0: no time that God will not move if his people will persevere in
3: I
0: believing.
3: I believe that too.
2: Yeah.
0: But I do
2: that.
0: Believe there are times that it's more difficult than
3: no.
0: other times.
3: Oh, yeah. Right.
0: I believe that due to whatever's going on in the spirit world.
3: But see, this is where we go back to the faith. And one of the things, Brother Swigert, that I've always loved you for, and I think your ministry is an example of this, is the exhibition of faith. Your ministry has helped people believe what you've said, how you preached, but how you've lived. And it's what ministry should be about is helping people through those dark times. We've had those as ministers. All of us have had it when we weren't quite sure we were even going to make it ourselves.
0: Right, mm-hmm. right.
3: And it was our faith mm-hmm. that kept us putting one foot in front of each other. And some of those seasons, Brother Swigert, get dark. But you know, one of the things you've always done and always encouraged me as a believer and as a part of this ministry is you have exhibited an ability to believe God for the impossible. You've reached out and said, this is what God said, and it's encouraged me to believe God
2: mm-hmm.
3: for the impossible. And that's an earmark of what true faith really is. It doesn't quit. Even if there's extended times of darkness, we don't quit. We believe that God is coming through.
0: That's it. Right.
2: And you haven't quit. It would have been easier for you to quit.
0: Well, there's no profit in quitting. And
2: but
0: when you don't know who to resign to.
2: But you not quitting has encouraged other people
3: millions
2: who
3: of
2: have been on the verge of quitting.
3: Right.
2: To go on.
0: I pray so.
3: Oh, yes.
2: I know so.
0: I pray so.
1: Before this program ends, you've got to read verse 28.
0: Yes, okay. I was just looking at it. Go ahead, if you will, please.
3: Then Nebuchadnezzar spoke and said, "Blessed be the God of Shadrach, Meshach, and Abednego, who has sent his angel and delivered his servants who trusted in him, and have changed the king's word and yielded their bodies that they might not serve nor worship any god except their own God."
0: There is no evidence even regarding the statements made by the monarch that he accepted the Lord at this time. Actually, all evidence is that he did not. This would come at a later date. But still, before all, he acknowledges the supremacy of Jehovah in comparison to his national deities. Mm-hmm. I love that.
1: Mm-hmm. Hallelujah.
0: He acknowledges before all the supremacy of Jehovah in comparison to his national deities. But looking at this, a moment where we run out of time, but it's remarkable that he could see this miracle and still not fully accept the Lord.
3: Yeah. Well, one step closer is better than one step further away.
0: We run out of time, and we thank you so very, very much for having been with us today. I've enjoyed the program, and I pray that something was said or done that would be hopefully a blessing to you. We love you, and I mean that. And don't miss, whatever you do, don't miss the next program.
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You just tell him, I never shall forget the day when the burdens of my soul they rolled away. Makes me happy, so glad and free. So I'll sing and shout it, for he's everything to me. Well, glory. This song, which many of you already know, was born out of catastrophe, as many songs are. A ship in a driving storm was trying to make the harbor. On the lighthouse, the top lights were on, but the lower lights were out. The lower lights told the captain where the rocks were. And they kept radioing and telling them, please let the lower lights be burning. They didn't light the lower lamps and the ship crashed. And this song was born out of that.

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0: Yes, it is. 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
1: Welcome today to the Message of the Cross. This is Brother Loren Larson, and we are here to teach Romans chapter 7. We'll be starting in verse 11 today. I'm joined with a panel of believers and scholars and students that will help us to find a very difficult passage in Romans 7, 7 through 13. But it's a very important passage, something that Paul attempted to and did explain to the church in Rome that is prevalent to your life today. And I mean, it's very, very important. So I hope you will stay with us as we travel through the text and as we travel through the information given to us by the Apostle Paul, because if you're a Christian, you need to have this information and know what to do with it. So stick with us as we work through the passage. We want to make you aware that next week we will be in Charathon in June, Charathon already.

0: ready. Here it comes. And we will be Monday, Tuesday, Thursday, and Friday in Share-a-thon. 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And so we look forward to being with you Monday, Tuesday, Thursday, and Friday of next week and operating in the realm of Share-a-thon. Good to have Dave Smith with us, as always, this morning.
1: Good to be here. What a privilege.
0: It is a privilege, and welcome. And Dr. Dupree, good to have you.
2: It's always good to be with you, Brother Lawrence.
0: Well, thank you. I appreciate your positive attitude always. I can always count on him to say, Doc, how are you? And you say,
2: absolutely, positively, unequivocally excellent.
0: That's what I was waiting for him to say. It just has to make your day. Brother Jonathan Steele, good to have you with us.
3: It's great to be here. Just a couple of announcements, first of all. We extended the deadline for Jimmy Swaggart Bible College to this Friday. So you've got two more days to get your application in to join us for the fall 2026 semester. 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So make sure that you go to our website, jsbc.edu, click the Apply Now button and get everything in to us, at least the application online, by this Friday, end of day Friday. And also, you need to be making your plans to be coming down to Baton Rouge, Louisiana in just a few weeks. I believe it's 5 or 6 weeks away that we are going to be starting IYC and IKC. IYC is for ages 13 and up. It's our youth conference that we have every single summer. For more information on that, it's cfiyc.org. You can register there. And also the dates are July 22nd through the 26th and happening at the exact same time is International Kids Conference, IKC. Our theme this year is God's Masterpiece. And so you want to make sure that your kids, either 6 to 12 for IKC or 13 and up for IYC, are registered and are ready to be down here for this week. These two conferences are life-changing. You want to make sure that you are a part of it.
1: Let me just throw something in. If you're hanging in the balance and you're not sure if you should come or not, man, take advantage of this.
3: Yes, absolutely.
1: It can change your life. Parents, grandparents,
3: yes,
1: aunts, uncles, in-laws, outlaws.
0: Yeah, and everyone is welcome. Age is not a determination, correct?
3: Correct. Services are always free. IKC, it's set up in a day camp format, and so there's parts of IKC that are not open to everybody, right, as it's geared towards the kids, and we have volunteers to help with that. However, our services are always free. IYC services are always free, and so absolutely you can come be a part.
0: So registration is certainly, there's a cost to registration, both,
3: yes,
0: for either age group, either Paris's age group or yours, but that doesn't stop you from coming down and enjoying the services.
3: That's right.
0: At any time. And so we certainly do want to see you participate in this.
3: And also, if I could put, there is an option for registration for a free option. If you're coming, we want to know you're coming. Again, if you're planning on just attending the services, you don't want to pay for the late nights, you don't want to do the day camp with IKC, things like that. You're just coming for the services.

0: These are former students of WEBC JSBC, and they are doing a terrific job in the Winchester, Stevenson, Virginia area. We have two services, one Saturday night at 6 p.m. and then again Sunday at 11 a.m. So just two services, 6 p.m. Saturday night, 11 a.m. Sunday, and looking forward to being with them. One other trip in June, at the end of June, June 28th, I'll be going to Brooklyn, New York, and ministering at the Brooklyn Tabernacle for Pastor Jim Cimbala, and really looking forward to being a part of that group and seeing all that this wonderful church, which has reached out over the last decades, and ministered to people all around the world. Such an honor to be able to go. And so I'll be there at 12 o'clock on June the 28th, ministering in their second service on Sunday. So if you're in the Brooklyn, New York area, join me at the Brooklyn Tabernacle. Also, I would mention, he's not here today, but he just got his kids back from Texas. So I think that he is enjoying a few minutes before he takes off, and he'll be leaving and have Thursday and Friday with Pastor Mike Chorey in the Cross River Tabernacle. Joseph will be there Thursday and Friday at 7 p.m., and he mentioned a worship service Sunday morning. Jane will be traveling with him, so they'll be ministering there for Mike Chorey. Mike Chorey is a preacher of the gospel, a preacher of the message of the cross. He's a very good friend of mine. I consider he and his family good friends. And I know that if you're in that area, if you're in the Niagara Falls area, Buffalo, New York area, that you should get out there and experience these services and others during the weekend. And then the week following that, my whole family, except me, will be going out to Logan, Ohio. Pastor Don Downs and the Gateway Outreach Ministries. Rachel is coming from North Carolina. Joy is coming from South Carolina. Grace and Joseph will be there ministering. All Joseph's kids are going. They're going to have song. They're going to have worship. They're going to have praise. It's going to be a great time. And again, Pastor Don Downs at Gateway Outreach Ministries in Logan, Ohio. They're going to be using the theater of a middle school for the services. So you'll need to check out the service area if you're going to travel there through Gateway Ministries. You can check online with Joseph's Facebook page, and that should give you a little more information as to where exactly those services are going to be. I wish I could be there, but my schedule just did not allow it, and so I'll just have to get with my whole group another time. But anyway, it's going to be a great week with Don Downs and those in Ohio. We are studying Romans chapter 7. We're in the paragraph 7:7 through 7:13, and we'll make more mention of that in just a moment. But Dave, for today, to get us started, let's read verse 11 of chapter 7, if we could, please.
1: For sin,
0: the sin nature,
1: taking occasion by the commandment,
0: in no way blames the commandment, but that the commandment actually did agitate the sin nature and brought it to the fore, which it was designed to do.
1: Deceived me.
0: Paul thought, now that he had accepted Christ, by that mere fact alone, he could certainly obey the Lord in every respect. But he found he couldn't, and neither can you, at least in that fashion.
1: And by it slew me.
0: Despite all the efforts to live for the Lord by means of law keeping, he failed, and again I say, so will you. The Apostle Paul has been dealing with the subject of the law in the first 14 verses of this particular chapter. And in verses 1 through 6, he designates to us the information, really answers the question, what relationship should the born-again believer have with the law? And Paul teaches that the born-again believer is to be dead to the law. He gives those first six verses as a introduction to that thought process and declares that we must be dead to the law in order to be joined with Christ. In order to experience new covenant life, we have to leave behind old covenant process. doesn't mean we leave behind old covenant ethic.

0: It means we leave behind old covenant process. Christ is the end of the law for righteousness. And so in order for the believer to experience the righteousness of the new covenant, he needs to be focused upon his relationship with Christ and not upon his relationship with the law. When he comes into chapter 7 and verse 7, he asks the question, is the law sin? What is the law sin? And this question really begins to form his thoughts in the next 7 verses. In these verses, there are two main subjects that surface. The law is mentioned, or a derivative of the law, the commandment, or that which is good, 13 times. And sin, or even the sin nature, is spoken of 9 times. So the combination of thought in Paul's writing in this chapter, in this particular paragraph, is all about the law and its impact on the sin or the sin nature, indwelling sin in the man, the born-again man. And again, this passage has been debated because some just fail to see that the sin nature still exists in man. In 7:14 through 7:20, Paul will in no uncertain terms reveal the truth that sin is present and a clear and present danger in the born-again believer. But in this passage, he's dealing primarily with the effect of the law on the sin nature and the fact that the law itself is a danger. Paul is having to deal with the thought processes that had to exist in the church at Rome because of comments that he made previously regarding the law. In 5:20, he says this, that the law entered that the offense might abound. Well, that might cause a question if I'm a Jew. And then 6:14 says, for sin shall not have dominion over you, for you are not under the law, but under grace. So the only way to live free from the dominion of sin is to be a man, woman, boy, or girl that is under the reign of grace. Any born-again man is automatically brought into the kingdom of the reign of grace. But staying there successfully is the challenge to the born-again believer. Then in chapter 6 and verse 15, he says, shall we sin because we're not under the law, but under grace? God forbid. So not being under law doesn't cause the individual, or shouldn't cause the individual, to come up with a mindset that says, it doesn't matter what I do. God forbid. That's not what he's teaching. And then, again, when we get to chapter 7, verses 1 through 6, especially in verses 4 and 6, Paul teaches that the believer has to be dead to the law and delivered from the law, in verse 6, to bring forth fruit unto God and to serve in the newness of the Spirit. Let me say that again. In chapter 7 and verses 4 and 6, he says that the believer needs to be dead to the law, and he needs to be, in fact, freed from the law to serve in the newness of the Spirit and to bring forth fruit unto God. All of this, gentlemen, causes a Jew to scratch his head, a proselyte to scratch his head and say, well, what's the problem with the law? What possibly could be wrong with the law of God? Is the law sin? Well, that's the question Paul opens up this section with. Is the law sin? And he says, God forbid. We had not known sin but by the law. What is Paul trying to bring out? Well, in my opinion, what Paul is trying to answer is this question, and that's this. What danger does the law pose to a born-again believer? Let me say that question again. What danger? What's the problem with law? All these things seemingly negative. What's the problem with law? And why does it pose a danger to the new covenant believer? Well, we've already stated in verses 7 through 7:10 that we've studied that we believe that Paul is talking about a time frame after his conversion. I won't go back into that. But one of the things that Paul brings out very succinctly is that the law is not a problem, but that if it's not handled correctly, if our response to law isn't correct, the sin nature that lives in every born-again man has the opportunity to begin to work all manner of evil design in us. And that, my friend, is an eye-opening thought. The law is not evil. It is not sin. But the law, if not handled properly, will elicit a response from the born-again believer because of the sin nature in him or her that will bring about the activity of sin. Let me explain that in real simple terms, and then we'll go to our verse, and I'll ask gentlemen for your comments. The law can be responded to, and when we say law, it's really truly any precept, any concept of righteousness. But Paul uses the Mosaic Law as an example because in the first century church, religion hasn't formed many, many laws like they have today and rules and routines. The Mosaic Law was the granddaddy of all ethic, all morality. And so he uses that as the standard, but it could indicate, and it would work the same in any law. Again, what is the danger of law to the born-again man or woman? Well, it's not the law, but it's sin in us, indwelling sin, the sin nature, the fallen nature, and how we respond to law that causes us a problem. Number one, and I'll look at four different responses to the law that we find in the text. In verse 5, we find that the passions of sins which were by the law. So what we find is that if a law or a precept is given, there could be a desire to do the very thing that you're told not to do. And this is a result of the sin nature in us. Number two, not only is there a potential of a desire rising up, we desire that which is forbidden. Don't walk on the grass. Well, the first response that comes and rises up from the sinful nature is step on the grass. You desire that which is forbidden. Another response, a wrong response, and the danger of the law in the life of the born-again believer is looking at ethic, a morality that Christ wants the believer, God wants the believer to walk in, and rejecting it. Don't tell me what to do. I don't need to obey that. The world does this all day long. But both responses, both a desire for the wrong thing or a rejection of the ethic that is presented, is wrong as well and will bring about the wrath of God. The third response, which is the most deceptive, and that's where we come into our word today in verse 11, is this. The believer is born again. He has a new nature. He has a new heart. The Spirit of God dwells in him. He has new desires, and those desires are not for sin. They're against sin. They're for God instead of being against God. Enmity between God and that man has been eliminated. But when we see the law has the potential to cause the individual to place faith in themselves, thinking, I can accomplish this. Yeah. I can do this. So here's the danger of the law to the born-again person. It deceives us in thinking that God is saying, I want you to perform it. And in that deception, in that wrong thinking, in that wrong reaction to the law, sin in us is pushing that deception into our hearts and into our minds. Pride in us desires to do what we can't do. And that causes a rise of the sin nature and not a quenching of it. So three areas of response that are wrong and that pose a danger to the born-again believer, speaking of law, any law. Number one, there is a desire to do that which is forbidden. Number two, there is a rebellion against that which has been given. Number three, there is deception in the thought that I can keep that law and I will earn righteousness by what I do. And all three of those responses cause sin to not be squelched, but to rise up against us in a power that is unstoppable, that will become exceedingly sinful. So Paul is telling us that the danger of the law to the born-again believer is that we don't respond properly to the law. The right response, and this is the fourth response to the law that must be what we have, and that is this, that we recognize our inability to keep it. That's what the law was designed to do in the first place, one of the major purposes of it, to show mankind he was incapable of climbing up the religious ladder to perform for God and be acceptable. And when we recognize that righteousness comes only through faith in Christ, we have imputed righteousness, and that's justification. But in sanctification, we must also recognize that I don't have the ability to keep any moral precept. Zero. I don't have it. Jesus said it this way, and our response to a rule, our response to law, ethic, has to be this. Jesus, without you, I can do nothing. So the right response to the law is holy and righteous and good. Is the law sin? God forbid. No, the danger of the law is that the born-again believer will respond incorrectly to it, and sin deceives us and causes us to think that we can keep that law and that God will be pleased with our law keeping and thereby maintain relationship with Him. Relationship under the terms of the new covenant is by faith and faith alone. You cannot earn righteousness. You cannot earn God's favor by what you do, only by faith and by grace. So that's the danger that the law presents to the born-again believer.
1: Yeah. And you know, Christians, there's no doubt that there's a good desire in their hearts, right? They want to serve God.
0: Correct.
1: And that's why they want to keep the law, because it's a good way to live, because it's what God put in His scripture. And a misunderstanding of that and a desire to want to serve God actually causes them more problems than good. You know, first example that popped in my mind were the Pharisees. They were created in a time in Babylon because they recognized we did not serve God properly. So let's create fence laws around God's law so that if we don't break these fence laws, therefore we're not breaking God's laws. It sounds good. It sounds beneficial. But by the time Christ shows up on the scene, they're not even really serving God anymore. In fact, they put Him on a cross. They reject God. And that's what winds up happening, because as we try to fulfill this good desire of serving God, what we slowly start doing is taking our faith away from Christ and putting it in ourselves.
0: Right.
1: And that process of putting it in myself then makes me self-righteous, and I don't even realize that I'm not even serving the God that I claim that I'm serving anymore.
0: Right. And for the born-again believer, the problem is, and again, this is debated, but the sin nature, the nature of sin, the fallen nature is still within us.
1: Yeah, absolutely.
0: And it's going to do everything it can to rise to ascendancy. It's a dethroned monarch, but yet it's still in the palace and wants to rise again to the throne. So in our passage today, we see that the law is righteous and holy and good. The law is not the problem. Sin in the believer is the problem. And sin can rise to the front when we respond to law improperly.
1: Yeah.
0: That's the issue.
1: Absolutely.
0: And so Paul gives us that information from his own life. And again, we've already covered some of the verses that we're looking at today. But he says in verse 11, "For sin, taking occasion by the commandment, deceived me, and by it slew me." So the information here is almost a repeat of verse 8. But there's an addition here that we don't see in verse 8, and that's the term deception. He deceived me. The sin nature, taking occasion by the commandment. What does that mean? It means that the sin nature in you, indwelling sin is the problem. You set the law on top of your heart and your mind and study it and respond to it incorrectly, and right away, the sin nature in you is going to attempt, even with just the entrance of law. That's why it poses a problem. That's why we have to be presenting ourselves to Christ and not to law. The law being something that we're focusing on, the sin nature in us begins to work a deceptive lie into the heart and mind of the individual. This is the manner in which sin has always entered the world. Taking occasion means that because the law existed, because it was present, it wasn't wrong. It was holy and righteous and good. But now the sin in you wants you to use it and approach it in a different way, in a way that's not New Testament process. A lot of scholarship, and I kind of debate on going here at all, but it shows, again, the process that hasn't changed. You know, we can go back to Adam and Eve in the garden. The law entered, and God said, "Thou shalt not eat of the tree of the knowledge of good and evil." Now, neither Adam nor Eve had a sin nature that was egging them on to respond right. improperly to right. the law. But Satan, sin, was there, the father of lies. And he came in and he took occasion, he used the opportunity of the existence of that law and told Eve, "Did God really say, you won't die if you eat of this tree of the knowledge of good and evil? Instead, hey, you'll be like God." See, that's the problem. And I heard Connor Conlon say in a message not long ago, this has always been man's problem. Man wants to be godly without God.
1: Mm. Yeah.
0: Godly, I can do it. I can do it. And so using the commandment, watch the system, watch the process, sin in the form of the person of the devil, sin deceived Eve. She really thought that this was going to bring her to an advantage in her relationship with God. She really felt that, hey, if I participate with that, I'll be like God. He'll be pleased with me. Now, Adam, that rascal, he just flat out rebelled against
1: right.
0: He understood that he shouldn't, but he either desired what was forbidden or he just rebelled against it. We're not told. But we are told in Scripture that Eve was deceived. So watch what happens when the Bible says, taking occasion. The opportunity is presented. Every time there's a moral ethic, every time there's an ethic responsibility, a holy, righteous, and good command, and we look at it and sin in us says, that's not really what God meant, or you don't have to do that, or hey, you can do that another way. You can do it not through the power of the Holy Spirit, which God has furnished, but you can do it yourself. You can be like God. You can be godly without God. That's the deception. Mm-hmm. Yeah. That's where we get in trouble. Because when we believe it, then we set out to try to accomplish something that God never told us to accomplish. We try to set out, this is the deception, we try to accomplish what Jesus Christ has already accomplished. What's the danger of the law in the life of the born-again believer? We reject it. It creates a desire for what is forbidden. or we look at it and say, I can keep it. And the deception is the greatest problem in Christianity today. We see that which is correct, and we say, I can keep it, and don't even realize that sin in us is that voice telling us we can keep it. We can keep because it sounds right. And so deception then produces a situation where Paul said sin would rise up. And this is what sin always wants to do. It wants to rise up to its former status of dominion. It wants a way back to the throne of your heart. And while the law is righteous and holy and good, the danger of the law to the born-again Christian is that we respond to it incorrectly. We do the wrong thing with it. The law is right. It's not wrong to preach ethic.
1: Right.
0: It's not wrong to preach morality. But we have to preach not just moral code, but we have to preach how you obtain that moral code. And that is only by faith and by grace, by trust in Christ and what he did for us at the cross. So when we see the commandment, the response must be, oh, I see it. I recognize the responsibility I have, but I can't do it. But Christ has done it for me. And Christ will live in me if I rest in him and if I trust in him. And I will find myself not only justified by faith, but sanctified, changed in my attitude, my action, my presentation of myself to the world when I respond properly to the new covenant procedure.
2: But most Christians have never heard that. If there's a law, I'm told that I'm not to do something or I'm supposed to do some, all they know, okay, well, here I am.
0: And that's the deception.
2: Yes.
0: And what we don't realize is that sin in us is promoting the deception.
1: Right.
3: Yeah.
0: And we don't like to even think about, and some Christians won't accept the fact that sin and the sin nature still exists in us. In this section where Paul is showing us the danger of the law, and it's coordination with sin in us, that's one thing. But in the next section, verses 14 through 20, without a doubt, it's going to be so strong that Paul pushes that man has a sin nature that many don't even believe they're talking, and he's talking about himself as a born-again believer. They can't wrap their head around the idea that sin is in me. And so the idea that the commandment could cause sin to rise up in me is totally foreign. That's why Paul is telling us what the danger is to the born-again believer when we come face-to-face with the law. It's not wrong. Ethic is still correct. The ethic of God that we find in the Bible is still correct. But how is that moral responsibility met? That's the question.
3: Right. Well, one of the issues, the law is not wrong.
0: Right.
3: The law in itself is not bad. One of the main issues is when people think, well, if I keep the law, then my relationship is fine. But we still have that which is in us that we haven't dealt with. We haven't submitted to Christ. Right. So in essence, we have allowed the law to define our relationship, rather than keeping our faith in what Christ has done for us.
0: Right. And that's the danger of the entrance
3: and
0: of the law.
3: That's the danger with too many churches and too many religions today. Our faith is in our actions, in our works, in obeying a man-made set of rules.
0: Right. And I know the situation was different for Eve, but the problem was still the same. Deception as a result of a sin. Sin, and that was the form of the serpent, using the law as a basis of operations, taking occasion by the commandment, deceived me. And Paul said that that happened to him. I want to talk about that when we come back from break. We'll be right back.
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0: Thank you, Jesus, for the blood.
1: Thank you.

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1: This is Dr. Gabriel Swaggart, and I want you to listen to me very carefully for a moment. 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And yet many Christians fail to take advantage of the resources available to have a better understanding and knowledge of the Word of God. 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It's going to strengthen you. But all in all, it's going to give you a better understanding of the Word of God. 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
4: All right, we've been talking about the danger that the law poses to the born-again Christian. And again, I think that is the emphasis. That's the question Paul is trying to answer in this particular passage in 7:7 through 7:13. And we've said that it is the response to law, not law itself. He deals with this question in 7:7, is the law sin? God forbid. And in 7:13, he closes out, or 7:12, he closes out the thought with the law is holy and the commandment holy and just and good. So Paul is not demeaning the law, but he's trying to warn us relative to law, how we are to deal with it. How is it that we are to look at the law? What relationship, if any, are we to have with the law? If we're dead to the law, that means that our relationship to the law has changed. And that is what he preaches in 7:1 through 7:6. But being dead to the law simply means that we are no longer under the law as a means of righteousness. Jesus Christ is the only means of righteousness, and our faith in him is the only way by which God will declare us righteous, or by how we will realize righteous action and attitude in our lives. We don't just need justification, gentlemen. We need the power of God to change us and to have righteousness, what I call righteousness, realized. Requirements of the law, right. The righteous requirements of Scripture, the righteous requirements that the Holy Spirit plants in our hearts that you won't find written anywhere in Scripture, Old or New Testament. So once again, the danger is our response to the law. That's the danger of the law to the born-again Christian. Paul would testify in all of this. It's really, I believe, autobiographical. And I think that that is debated, but we've already covered the context, the grammar, and the content itself. But here he says, but the sin nature, and it is not just sin, not just acts of sin, the sin nature, indwelling sin, taking occasion, utilizing the commandment, deceived me. You see it? Paul is going back and he's saying, here's the danger. I loved God with all my heart after I was born again. He started to preach and teach immediately. But somewhere along the line of his first period of time as a Christian, he began to realize that he couldn't keep the law. It became a useless exercise. Paul was Mr. Law in his day and age, according to the Galatians, according to the book of Galatians. He was a front runner. He was a trailblazer in regard to his relationship with the law and the Judaism and the system of that day that Jonathan has described, even though much of it was no longer what God desired. Paul was a forerunner. I mean, he was, again, I'll say it this way, Mr. Law. So it was natural. It was the default position of his mind that now that he's born again, he's gonna keep the law. So he would look at the law, respond to it wrong, and this is the danger of the law and of the life of a born-again Christian. He said, oh, I'll keep it. That's what he means when he said, again, the sin nature took advantage of a wrong view of law, taking occasion by the commandment. It deceived him.
5: Yeah. And, you know, this word deceived in the Greek, it emphasizes completeness, wholly deceived. So we like to think of different levels of deception, right? We white lies or bigger lies, and we do it since we're children. And so I really want to emphasize here, this taking occasion by the commandment and being deceived was a full deception. Paul, with this word, is describing it as there was no part of him that was not deceived. He was completely deceived because sin took an opportunity that the commandment gave to him.
4: Yeah. And again, the law is not the problem.
5: It's not.
4: It's indwelling sin.
5: Yeah.
4: Sin in him says, I can do it.
5: Yeah.
4: I can keep it. So faith is not in Christ at that point in time. Faith is in what he is doing. Faith in is in his ability to keep the law, keep the commandment. This is the danger of the law in the life of the born-again Christian. We try to keep it. And Paul said, and I like what Jonathan has mentioned, this is a whole deception. This is the whole, everything within Paul, if I take what you've said, everything within Paul was striving, working, laboring to obey every law that he knew. And again, I never thought of it before I just said it, but he was Mr. Law.
5: Yeah.
4: He was the trailblazer, the new guy coming up to the front of the class, ahead of everybody else that was a peer of his in regard to obedience and zealousness for the law. So when he first got saved, that didn't change. See, sometimes when we get saved, some mindsets that are improper don't go away. And that's the danger of law. So Paul put everything that he was into it somewhere along the line. And I don't know how long it took. We were talking before I finished that, Dr. Dupree and I were talking about my situation when I got saved. Now I'm in my 41st year of living for Christ. But when I first got saved, I became regenerated, had new desires, had a heart for God. I had been repentant, recognized I couldn't save myself, that I needed a Savior. The Holy Spirit immediately came in, not the baptism with the Holy Spirit. The Holy Spirit, I wasn't baptized with the Holy Spirit until 6 months after salvation. But in those first 90 days, drugs fell off. My language changed. Alcohol fell off. Copenhagen disappeared. Quaaludes disappeared. All form of drugs disappeared. Cocaine disappeared. And last of all, the last one to fall was cigarettes. And it was just the Holy Spirit in me. I wasn't trying to live up to something. I was just responding to God saying, no, that's not correct. I want you to be freed from this. And I kept putting things down. I kept eliminating. I kept removing pornography from my house, from my life. All of these things began to change. And then God placed me in a good church.

0: church after 90 days. And I was just responding to really faith in Christ and the grace of God. I wasn't trying to become something.
1: Now, but if I can interrupt just a moment. With your testimony, to me, you have, your testimony needs to be shared. Because there's too many people who think when they get saved, they automatically have to lay everything aside that moment. But that's not what happened in your case.
0: Yeah, but and again, everybody's situation is
1: a little bit different.
0: You know,
1: but what you began to do, if I understand, you were not seeking, okay, now how can I quit the drugs? How can I quit alcohol? What you were doing is trying to see, okay, I'm reading. You were reading. You were praying. You were seeking God. So you were seeking to become more Christ-like.
0: Yeah, and I wouldn't even have said that. Because in those days, you remember that my theology, man, I got saved when I was 8 years old. What I didn't realize for months is that I never had been born again.
1: Yeah.
0: Because now I was experiencing the power of the born-again life and the power of faith and grace. Mm-hmm. And that power was working in me. I didn't just have a desire. I was experiencing power to lay things down. And I wasn't trying to earn it. I was simply responding to it. And I knew inherently that some things were different. And the language changed. It changed so powerfully that the guys that I worked with on the construction crew, and gentlemen, a construction crew isn't always the most sanctified atmosphere.
2: Right.
0: But even the guys on the crew would tell a dirty joke or say something blankety blankety blank blank blank, and I didn't say a thing. They'd look up at me and say, "Oh, sorry, Lauren." You know, and that was the influence of God working in me. But as I shared with you, after about a year and a half or 2 years, my mind, like Paul's, was deceived. And I began to think that God worked in me, and it may not have taken that long. I began to think that God was working in me because I was just so good at what I was doing. And I was, you know, and I was. I was. Everything about me was pursuing God. But little by little, the deception is we are influenced by sin in us to have faith in self. Faith in self is always the result of pride, arrogance, the very opposite of humility. And it will drive you. You won't even see it because it'll drive you towards that which is good. Mm-hmm. This is the danger of the law in the life of the born-again believer. Mm-hmm. And we're deceived thinking, aha, you know, I got it going.
3: So this is opposite of self wanting to do evil things, it's self wanting to do good things.
0: Yeah, and self counting on self.
3: And the key is how.
0: Correct. And this is what Paul has said. He was deceived.
2: Yeah.
0: He did the very same thing many Christians are still doing today.
2: Exactly.
0: I think that many Christians in churches are fighting not to do certain things and are extremely proud of the few things that they do that are good. Dr. James Stone arrived here at the Bible College in 1988, in the fall of 1988, and his message on grace, and I attribute it to him. I also attribute it to Malcolm Smith, who was on the radio at that time, our radio station here. He wrote a book called Spiritual Burnout, I think it was, back in the 80s and was actually here preaching. But I listened to those messages on grace, and I began to realize that my faith was not in Christ, but it was in what I did. And it so shocked me that when I first heard the message of grace, I took a step back and I just stopped everything. I mean, I was doing. And after about 2 weeks, I looked at myself and I said, well, it's not wrong to do, but I have to correct the motivation. That's where I was deceived. Why am I doing what am I doing? Is it out of a love relationship with Christ? Or is it because I think I'm going to earn something with God? I had a labor for reward mentality. I'd gone from the drug addict that had experienced the grace of God to the Christian that was deceived, thinking God liked me because I was doing all the things I was doing. And that's the deception. That's what sin in us wants us to believe. And if that's where you are today, you're going to experience the same thing Paul did. What does it mean, sin in me, deceived me, and slew me? What does Paul mean by that? He didn't die.
2: Yeah, no. This word slew, again, similar to deceive, slew, it means to be completely killed off. But you make a good point that this isn't the physical death, right? Rewind to Adam and Eve. God telling Adam that don't eat of this tree, you'll surely die. Well, you're not going to die, right? That external temptation, that external sin nature, so to speak, of the serpent telling you're not going to die. Just go ahead and eat. And Adam taking a bite of the tree of the knowledge of good and evil, one bite was enough to separate him from God.
0: Yeah.
2: To separate him from the garden, to separate him from his purpose, right? His purpose was to take care of the garden, was to walk every single day with God. Yeah. And he could no longer fulfill the purpose that God had made for him. And this is what Paul is talking about. Whenever someone is being slain because of the sin nature inside of them, again, it's not the law, it's the sin nature,
0: right?
2: That I'm now deceived that I can do this myself, but anytime I attempt to do this myself, I am slain. Yeah. I am cut off.
0: Yeah.
2: The life that God has given me as I'm born again and His Spirit lives within me, and I now have a way to live holy for God, because that is what He demands. But the moment that I rely on myself, that I fall into this deception, that life from God is quenched.
0: Exactly.
2: Think of it like a hose outside. It'll be flowing, but when you put a kink in the hose, all of a sudden the water stops flowing. Is the water still there? Yes, it is still there. It's trickling out a little bit. We're not saying that just because of this verse that you're no longer saved. That's
0: right,
2: not what
0: right,
2: we're saying.
0: Right.
2: You are still saved, but you are quenching the power of God to actually do what you're trying to do.
0: Yeah. Now, I know that none of us here on the platform have ever failed, but I will suggest that failure to the born-again believer, the person that has a desire to live for God because they're born again, is absolute misery. Mm. And I think that, as Jonathan has just described, that when fellowship with the Father is broken, and it's not lost, but I do believe that it's interrupted.
2: Yeah.
0: Sin interrupts the flow, and it's not so much on God's part. I think it's probably more so on our part, because our faith is so impacted by failure. We sometimes don't see it, but it's hard for us to believe that God could still love me after I did that.
2: Yeah.
0: Does He still even care about me? And this is one of the reasons why the teaching that we don't confess our sins is so horrible and so wrong. It doesn't give the believer a chance to clean the slate. Mm. When we confess our sin to God, He is faithful and just to forgive us our sin and cleanse us from all relationship. And the way back out of failure starts with acknowledging that you sinned. But it also is a reaffirmation that what Christ did on the cross for us at Calvary paid the price for all sin. I'm justified not because of what I do or don't do, but because of what Christ has done. And as I confess my sin to God and trust that He is faithful and just, I'm in reality once again renewing my faith in Christ and the cross, just like a couple might renew their vows, their marriage vows, after years. So that helps me get back to a starting point. But if I don't correct what's deceived me,
3: that's right.
0: If I don't correct my response to the law, my response to an ethic, my response to morality. We're not denying the need to live moral. We're not preaching antinomianism. Right. Paul didn't preach antinomianism when he warned people what the entrance of the law he could do in the heart and life of the believer. Paul would often use segments of the Old Testament law and the prophets as exhortation to new covenant action. It's all throughout his writings. If you read Romans 12 and 13, even into 14 and 15, we'll get there some year. We're going to find that Paul demanded ethic, morality,
2: right
0: living. This idea that grace frees me from all responsibility to what is ethical and moral is horrible. It's wrong. It's incorrect. You better be aware of what it is that needs to happen. Paul would teach this new covenant way of life to the Ephesians, and then he would say, stop lying, stop stealing, stop grieving the Holy Spirit, Ephesians 4, and a whole list, you know, stop malice, stop, crucify this, lay this aside, put this down. All of that is moral instruction. There's nothing wrong with the moral instruction. We as preachers need to preach that. But if we don't include the process of faith and grace as the only means by which righteousness and righteous realized is atoned or is experienced, then what's going to happen is the believer, if we don't do the same thing Paul did and express the danger in the entrance of the law and explain to the born-again believer how righteousness realized can be experienced through faith in Christ and the cross alone, then we can get into problems. We either just preach morality or we preach people right into the deception that the sin nature wants us to grab a hold of. And that's the thought that I can live this life. I can do it. I was thinking, Jonathan, as you were speaking a moment ago of Paul's words in Galatians 2. It's no longer I that liveth, but Christ that lives in me.
2: Right.
0: And the life that I now live, I live by the faith. There it is. The faith of the Son of God, who loved me and gave himself for me. My faith is in Jesus. It's in what he did for me at the cross. But Paul didn't stop there. He said this because he was now no longer deceived. He said, I do not frustrate the grace of God. That's what happens when we don't approach morality in the new covenant way of living.
1: That's good.
0: That's what happens. Sin rises and attacks and controls and ascends to the throne, and the action that we want is not realized. I do not frustrate the grace of God, for if righteousness come by the law, then Christ is dead in vain. So Paul is teaching us the danger of the law, of the commandment, of that which is good, in the life of the born-again believer. Your faith has to be centered in Jesus and what he has done. And then the power source, the Holy Spirit, rises up and righteousness can be not just justified, but realized. It's experienced. Join us tomorrow as we continue our conversation.
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And I'm ready for deliverance. And I've never been this homesick before. Just one more time, I can see the bright light shining. 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Well, it's just about home time. 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Tired of this old world that's a wilderness. And yes, I'm ready for deliverance.

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And so shall we ever be with

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Welcome to Insight Today. This is John Rosenstern, and I'm delighted to be with you on the program today. Just want to remind you that next week is Share-a-thon, so we're going to ask you to be in prayer and ask the Lord what you should give to participate in the week-long opportunity to give to the Lord, give to the work of God. We appreciate your giving, and most of all, we appreciate your prayers. The work of God is important. It's essential today, and we're believing God for great and mighty things for you. And this is a means by which this ministry hopefully is blessing you, touching you, feeding you good things about the Word of God. And prayerfully today, we'll continue the same in terms of sharing things from a biblical perspective as to what is going on in the world. That's what Insight is all about. We try to take current events, look at them from a biblical perspective. So it's not necessarily a breaking news program, but we do look at current events, current news, and sometimes we do some history, sometimes we do some teaching, sometimes we address issues of political issues, economic issues, financial issues, moral issues, variety of things. Why? Because the Bible's given us all things pertaining to life and godliness. So we need to know about all those things, don't we? Anywho, want to go on with the program today because I've got a lot to cover and there's little time to do what I need to do. Interestingly enough, inflation numbers came out this morning. The government, of course, supplies information on the level of inflation, which affects us all. We see the impact of inflation based on our earnings, based on our spending power of those earnings, and the cost of items that we purchase, whether it's large ticket

items are daily items all the way down to the gas pump. So it's important to know what the economy is doing. That way you can better plan and be prepared for your lives. But anyway, the personal consumption expenditures price index did increase seasonally 0.4%. I bring that up for this reason, because that is a measure that the government uses more than they do other inflation numbers. And this is why we need to understand these numbers. But that put the 12-month inflation rate at about 3.8%, as the Commerce Department reported. Economists surveyed, they were looking for respective readings of 0.5%, 3.8%. So 0.4, a little better in that respect. But if you exclude what's the volatile food and energy part of that, in other words, now we're going to give you what's called core prices. They rose 0.2% from the month and 3.3% for the year. That was a little better than estimates. And the thought process now is possibly that should cool the Federal Reserve Bank, which controls interest rates as far as short-term rates, borrowing rates, from possibly raising rates. And maybe we're going to see a little cooling in the economy, some are advocating and hoping for. But we'll watch these things closely as time goes on. The economy itself only grew at a 1.6% annual rate, which was a little less than the expectation of 2%. So there may be a slight cooling off taking place that could be the result of some inflation. And we'll see how that develops in the months to come. But why this is happening, of course, there's a lot of uncertainty as we look at that which is known as the Middle East, specifically with Iran, the U.S., and Israel. A lot of uncertainty in the markets, a lot of uncertainty, of course, with oil, the transportation of oil, and the production of oil in many places, how it's being affected and transported. The international oil reserves right now from various countries, including the U.S., are down. So they've been using their existing oil reserves to help keep the price of oil down. If this prolonged war with the Iranian situation continues with the Strait of Hormuz, we might find a possibility that oil prices could significantly go up, according to some analysts. What does that mean? Well, right now we're hovering in the mid-90s, but if that jumps up to $125 to $150 a barrel, that could greatly affect economic conditions, not only here in the U.S., but really throughout the world. So we need to be in prayer, Christians, for these things. I do want to mention this. I was intrigued by a report. I get data from a lot of sources, and it comes to me in the form of alerts. Many of you know what that is. So I'm able to get information sometimes without hunting for it. But there was a report that just came out, and it was a very fascinating study on the number of conflicts that take place each year. The study of this actually began in 1946. Interestingly enough, in the creation of the United Nations, there was the thought that the end of World War II would be the end of all wars. Of course, they said that about World War I, too. But the idea there is this. If we have an ending or cessation of hostilities in the world because now there's peace, this should make it a more beneficial place for nations to develop and grow and create international trade. The very foundation of the Organization of the United Nations, formed out of what was originally began as the League of Nations, going back to World War I, was Woodrow Wilson's idea and others involved. When that concept could not materialize, organizations were created, like the Council on Foreign Relations, Royal Institute of International Affairs. These organizations that began in England and the U.S. were to continue this globalization concept and process. Have they been successful in creating a terms of a peaceful world? No. And for those of you that are purely conspiracy-minded, that have this idea that there's a small cartel of people controlling the world, that's not true. I'll tell you why it isn't, because human nature won't permit that. Human nature is selfish, it's dictatorial. One person will not submit to another. There will be no unity until Jesus Christ comes. So if there is something going on, it's only for selfish interests to promote their interests. So they'll go along to get along, and once they get what they need, they'll push the others out of the way. That's the challenge with conspiracies. And I know some of you strongly view those things and believe them, but again, the Bible doesn't speak necessarily of those things. The conspiracy is Satan is the god of this world and the prince of the power of the air. He works in those unbelievers that are willing to be used by him to do his bidding and his will. First of all, to annihilate, rid of Israel. Secondly, to fight anything that will be of the Lord's doing in this world, which would be to spread the gospel of Jesus Christ. That's the major conspiracy. That's why communism, that's why Islamism, that's why other things have been brought into the

conflicts are increasing. In fact, in 2025, there was a significant, it was the highest number of conflicts really since this organization of research called the Uppsala Conflict Data Program began in 1946. 2025 was the highest year of conflicts that we see according to this report. I won't take a lot of time to digress in detail, but the fact is this, the Bible speaks of wars and rumors of wars, and we're not to take that lightly, but at the same time, it doesn't necessarily mean that this is the end either. But it just shows that in a world where we have more resources, more technological capabilities, we should have more civility. We don't have those things. The distribution capabilities of many nations obviously is limited or taken from them as far as their natural resources because of financial means. That's going to continue to happen. The greed of man is not going to stop anytime soon. But we did see something happen yesterday which was troubling, and that was a helicopter was shot down by the Iranians, and the U.S. did respond. And in response to that, the Iranians also shot some missile systems over to some of the other nations that are nearby. And again, the problem with that is not a ceasefire, but there seems to be some limited escalation within the idea of this ceasefire. The president's now calling for an immediate stoppage of this and negotiations to quickly continue, and has made, again, additional threats. Some refer to those as red lines, that if they don't come to the table, the U.S. will respond in a greater measure. The way they did respond, the president said, was in proportion to the attack against America. Apparently a drone was said to have shot down or taken down the helicopter. Both of the pilots, or I should say individuals in the cockpit, were okay and were rescued without harm, from my understanding, which is good news. This isn't going to stop. This is what we've been talking about the last 2 days, and I'm going to continue now with the teaching. I'm trying to bring to you the rise of Islamism, radical Islamism in the 20th century. I'm not saying it wasn't there beforehand. There has always been, throughout the era of Islam, those issues. It was the same with the Roman Catholic Church as well. But we're watching this now magnifying here before our eyes, but it began really at the beginning of the turn of the 20th century. So we want to continue to focus on that as we're now moving forward, and we want to see how it's affecting us. I began with the Saudi, all right, let me rephrase it better, the Sunni concept and the radicalization that came from that sector of the Islamic world. For all intensive teaching purposes, not to be too didactic, but the Sunni and the Shi'i are the two prominent Islamic faiths. They're pretty much the same in their ideology. There are some minor differences, which I'll deal with tomorrow, but I want to deal with more today with the continuation of the teaching I've been doing with the development of what was known to be as Hanbalism,

don't be mistaken, Adolf Hitler was greatly influenced by both Hassan al-Banna and Haji Amin al-Husseini, who was the Grand Mufti of Jerusalem. Both Husseini and Banna were Egyptian. They were not Arab in terms of progeny and descent. They were of the Egyptian background. But the Egyptians that were greatly influenced by Islam as it spread throughout that entire region when it began to expand itself after Muhammad died. So the influence of Islam, the influence and the tradition of Islam continued to be fostered and brought into cultural, traditional concepts of nations, and it's hard for them to move from those. This is where it gets complicated because some of the interpretations that began to take place in Islam softened some of the literal interpretations of early Islamists. And when that happened, there were those that wanted to recapture the original intent of what Muhammad was calling for the Islamic Ummah to spread throughout the world. In so doing, they became more radicalized and willing to take the literal understanding of the Quran and Hadiths of the life of Muhammad. And in so doing, there were those that brought out these concepts. One of those individuals was a fellow by the name of Muhammad ibn Abd al-Wahhab. Now, many of you heard in the terms of Saudi Arabia, Wahhabism. Well, that is true. Wahhabism is, again, that Hanbali school of literal interpretation of Islam. And the application is the three concepts we talked about yesterday. For time, I'm not going to digress for a third time and explain that because we did that Monday and Tuesday. But I want to deal a little bit more with the idea of Wahhabism because it did affect Saudi Arabia. It had a great big effect on Israel. I'll deal with that in a moment. But this al-Wahhab was born in Central Arabia. He studied in Medina and Basra. Medina, of course, is the city of the Prophet Muhammad as it became renamed. It formerly was known as Yathrib, which was a Jewish agricultural town with three tribes. Two of the tribes moved out. The third one, the predominance of men, was beheaded and taken over by Muhammad. And this is why when we look at the actions and the way Muhammad did things, his lifestyle, his life, his sunnah, his traditions are copied and followed by many Muslim leaders. The core teaching of this concept of Wahhabism was called Ta'id. Ta'id was the absolute monotheism. It was believed that all Islamic practice since the Salaf period, is potentially shirk or polytheism. There is a concept in Islam called shirk, which deals with the idea of polytheism, and polytheists embrace more than one god. To many of these Muslim leaders and interpreters of this strict concept of Islamism, they view shirk as what Christians practice by associating Jesus Christ. Now, they put Miriam, not Mary, Miriam being the mother of Moses. They put them into a Trinity type thing, claiming that Christians worship three gods. They misunderstand the Trinity. That may have been a result of the way it is said historically of Muhammad having influence on the trade routes and being exposed to an element of Christendom that made it to the eastern side of what we would call Christendom. And therefore, the influences on Muhammad may have not been true biblical Christianity, but a hybrid of it, something that would have been rejected. And in that understanding, we could see in the Quran, according how it's written, the misunderstanding of foundational Christian principles. But in the meantime, let's get back to our story. He declared war on what was called the Sufi shrines. Now, the Sufis developed a couple hundred years after Muhammad. They were more of a peaceful, mystical type of interpretation of the Quran. They allegorized the Quran. And in so doing, it softened the intentional or literal meaning of the verses and the idea of jihad, which means, as most in the world try to comprehend it more, is the expansion of Islam through war, that it became more of an internal struggle to become a better person. They call that the greater jihad. The lesser jihad is that which is used to spread the message of Islam to the world. He was rooted in the school of Hanbalism. He, of course, was a textual literalist, and I'm referring now to Wahhab. He lived between 1703 and 1792, by the way. In 1744, he created a historic compact with Muhammad ibn Saud of Diriyya, and this is where we begin to see the foundation of this political, religious,

relationship. I'll support you, Mr. Saud, if you have me come in and supply the religious concepts. So the birth of the ideological, political, religious development of Saudi Arabia, which came later, of course, was birthed in this ideal of Hanbalism, which was later, which is exactly practiced by Banna when he built and created something called the Muslim Brotherhood. So all the, and that is the ideology of Hamas, as we talked about yesterday, and many other of these organizations that are offshoots of that throughout the Middle East. So as this began to develop, legal schools were developed and created with these concepts and teaching. The Wahhab-Saudi alliance became the ideological and political framework of what became, in 1932, Saudi Arabia. Very radical. I had a neighbor actually on my street who lived, her dad did engineering work in Saudi Arabia, and they had what was called Chop Square, where literally executions, amputations would happen right in the street in front of people. It was very barbaric, was the word she used, if I recall. She says it was not pleasant to watch. But Americans were separated. They had to live totally in separation from others. They could not travel amongst the population. They were isolated, separated, and they had to be taken by chauffeur anywhere they wanted to go, especially the women. So very restrictive, very limiting, but it was the and practice of the what is believed to be the literal understanding of the Quran and the Hadith's teachings. For time's sake, I won't go through all the differences between Wahhabism and traditional Islam, but there are some differences. There were some acceptance in traditional Islam of the various schools of jurisprudence. As I said the last 2 days, there's four schools in the Sunni concepts. There are two actually in the Shi'i, and then there's Sufism. So there's three sects within each sect. There's four in the Sunni, two in the Shi'i, and there are offshoots of these, don't mistake me, but those are the predominant ones that are there. In Wahhabism, you have strict textualism, the strict interpretation, literal, the rejection of classic scholarly tradition, if deemed innovated. So what they were opposed to, and these leaders that began the Salafist, which is the movement of Hanbalism, was the rejection of Western culture, the Westernization of things. And we'll see that with some of the other scholars of the 20th century that also became the doctrinal distributors of this radical Islamic teaching. I say radical, but it's really the most fundamental teaching. I'm calling it radical, I guess, out of the habit of being politically correct. But it really is the literal interpretation, not so much radical, but the fundamental. I'll use that word, it's more particular. But we saw in 1973 the oil embargo and the subsequent petrodollar wealth that gave Saudi Arabia unprecedented financial power. That came about, the embargo, because the United States helped Israel during the Yom Kippur War. This was their rebuttal against it, was to punish the United States, but it did supply great power to them. Mosques were built as a result of Saudi Arabia in Europe, North America, Africa, Southeast Asia. The madrasas or religious schools replaced the traditional Islamic education with Wahhabi curriculum. This happened in madrasas here in the U.S. as well. Funding of Islamic centers and the university chairs in the West began to take place, and the U.S. welcomed the money. I won't take the time now for time's sake. Maybe next week or another time we'll get to it. I've talked about it before, how under the Eisenhower administration, we saw how Ramadan came in. Tariq Ramadan came in and was able to persuade the president, Eisenhower, to allow the Muslims to come into the United States. And then we saw the student Muslim associations begin to develop in the early 60s. And as they did, they brought in their educators. They brought with them their money. And they began to educate and infiltrate the educational system. And this is why we saw these rallies of these Palestinians saying from the river to the sea, or those supporting the Palestinians, that was a result of the educational system basically demonizing Israel and promoting the Palestinian cause. That was all done by design over a period of decades. But you look at I brought it up yesterday, the operation that took place with Afghanistan, the jihad there, that was again part of this Wahhabi concept with Saudi Arabia. There was a joint funding from 79 to 1989 called Operation Cyclone. The CIA worked with Saudi Arabia to weaponize Wahhabism that produced the Mujahideen that eventually became known as Al-Qaeda, the base. It was referred originally as the database. They knew who these individuals were. They funded them. They trained them in madrasas

0: in Pakistan, where they became known as the Taliban, the students. And what were those students to do? To take this fundamentally teaching, literal fundamentalist teaching into Afghanistan and fight against the Russians. What ended up happening, our Soviet Union, what ended up happening, as we know, is they became a power within themselves and of themselves. Osama bin Laden, al-Zahari, and others were participants in this. By the way, I'm giving you a very short presentation this week of something I spend 6 hours on in lectures. So pardon me for editing it so greatly. I'm trying to hit the high points. I've got a few minutes left today. I want to deal with Saeed Qutb. He was another one of these individuals that was a radical, the student of Hanbalism, a student of Hassan al-Banna. He began as a literary critic and a secular educator. He was sent by the Egyptian government to study the United States back in 1948 through 1950. He saw American society as spiritually empty, sexually permissive, and materialistic. He saw and experienced racism in the U.S., which kind of sealed the deal with him with regard to his rejection of the West. And he claimed, I'll quote, "The white man in Europe or America is our number one enemy." So now we have not only a national thought process, but an individual thought press in opposition to the development of the Western culture and its whiteness, to say the least. He returned to Egypt as a committed Islamist, joined the Muslim Brotherhood, but later was imprisoned by Nasser. But he wrote many great works, and one of those was a book called The Milestones, very well known in the Islamic world, and it's used as a textbook of study, and many of them memorize the book. But in one of his quotes, he says this, "A Muslim has no nationality except his belief. The homeland of the Muslim is any land where Islamic law is dominant." That was his view. That was his teaching. So the faith became the ummah, and wherever you live became the means by which you were at home, providing Islamic Sharia ruled in that area. This is why they use the three tactics to infiltrate. And when they finally do, they take power, and then they force that power upon others. The Milestones was written in prison during these years in 1964. The central concept was what was known as the Jahiliya. The Jahiliya was viewed as a period of Islam that preceded Muhammad. It was referred to as the pre-Islamic ignorance. Qutb applied it not just to the non-Muslims, but to all modern Muslim societies, which countries, for example, like Turkey, became, after World War I, very secularized and very much criticized by these movements because of their secularization, the Ataturk, and the westernization of these Muslim countries. They viewed, of course, the Islamic vanguard, which is known as the Taliyah, a small dedicated group that must lead the Islamic world. So this is why you see a very small central leadership in these Islamic countries. In many cases, it's a kingship or some type of emirate in that respect. The sovereignty belongs to Allah alone, they believed. Allah is the God of the Muslims, and any human law making is also considered shirk. They feel that democracy, nationalism, socialism are all forms of idolatry, interestingly enough, so they don't necessarily practice or want that to be part of their system. We also want to look a little bit briefly at the framework of their theological permission for killing Muslim rulers. This doctrine was used to justify the assassination of Anwar Sadat. Why? Because he made peace with Israel and the ideology that of what became known as Al-Qaeda. Tomorrow, I'll deal a little with Ala Maududi and his teachings, and then we'll go a little further into maybe that which is happening in Iran, what is motivating, what is their inspiration, and why they will not make peace. No matter what the president thinks or says or hopes, it's not going to happen the way he thinks it will. In the end, they will stand by their faith and their beliefs. Pray. Let's believe God for great miracles. I hope this teaching is helping you better understand fundamentally what's going on in the minds of those that are in leadership in these Islamic nations. God bless you.
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1: This is Dr. Gabriel Swaggart, and we've got something that I believe you need. In fact, let me share this with you. I'll never forget the day whenever my grandfather began to explain to us as a family that the Lord had been dealing with him about putting together a study Bible, but it was unlike any other study Bible on the market. We didn't really quite comprehend until we got it into our hands, and we realized what a valuable tool the Expositor Study Bible really is. We have sold over 5.5 million copies of the Expositor Study Bible in one of its variations. And we've got several different versions available right now. And we also have brand new, hot off the press, our French edition of the Expositor Study Bible. You can see it right there on the screen. Pick up your copies right now. You will not be disappointed.
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1: This is Gabriel Swaggart, president of Jimmy Swaggart Bible College. 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With the Word of God as the cornerstone of our curriculum, we are preparing students for lifelong experiences. I can promise every prospective student a well-rounded education on this beautiful campus where people are respected and true Christian faith is practiced. As the grandson of evangelist Jimmy Swaggart, I can assure you that your time spent here will result in three things. Number one, an understanding of the message of Jesus Christ and crucified. Number two, what it means to be thoroughly Pentecostal. And number three, how to apply the Word of God to your everyday life and living.
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0: 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This is Francis and Friends, a discussion of current issues and how they affect the church today. 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In hour two, we invite your phone calls regarding today's topic. Welcome to Francis and Friends.

0: Good morning, everyone. Welcome to Francis and Friends. So glad to have you joining us today. Got a wonderful program. Dr. Gray is here.
1: And good morning, Pastor. Good to be here.
0: And Pastor Paris Reagan is here.
2: Glad to be here. Just want to make a quick announcement. In June, at the end of this month, the 25th through the 29th, I'm going to be at Valley Christian Fellowship. Me and Joseph are going to be out there ministering Friday, Saturday, and Sunday at their crossover camp meeting. Encourage you to come out and be with us if you can. That's in Oroville, Washington, at the crossover camp meeting at Valley Christian Fellowship.
0: Come out and be in those areas. Wherever

0: Brother Dave Smith is here.
1: Good to be here. Could I read something off here? This is runoff elections, primary elections. We're talking about November, but there's a few states that are having primaries.
0: Let's hold that until after the devotion, and
1: yes,
0: then
1: sir.
0: We'll come back and discuss that. Dr. Dupree is here.
2: Good morning, Pastor.
0: And we're glad that you are here. I want to remind everyone, July the 22nd through the 26th, we have two special camps running simultaneously. That is our Powerhouse Kids Camp and our Crossfire International Youth Camp. And we're going to be talking to Pastor Paris a little bit later when we come back after the break about the upcoming camp and some of the issues that our young people are facing and issues that you parents may not be aware of, that you need to be aware of, and why you need to have your kids in these camps. So you can go online and get the information. The Powerhouse Kid Camp is for children 6 to 12. If you got a 5-year-old and you want them to come, we're not going to argue with you. But the Crossfire Camp is 13 and above. We would love to have you. And like I said, it's two camps running simultaneously. We believe that it's going to be a blessing to them. For the youth camp, we're going to have Jeremiah Yoakum there Thursday and Friday with some special music. Your kids are going to love him. But we would love to have you come down to Baton Rouge during that time. Let me remind everyone that every Sunday morning we call out the names of those that have joined the Family Worship Media Church. Last Sunday, when we finished reading the names, that brought us over to 64,900, just a few names short of 65,000 media church members worldwide in 101 countries. So this coming Sunday, we will go over the 65,000 mark. And our goal is 100,000. That's where we're shooting for. And so if you enjoy the programming, you watch faithfully Sunday morning, Sunday night, Wednesday night, you're being fed. Take it the next step and become a media church member. You can see on the screen right there one way to join, or you can just give us a call or send us an email, and we will be happy to do that, okay? We want to call your name out, so come. Quit being just a spectator and now be a full participator. We would love to call your name out, and I look forward to reading your name out on a given Sunday. We are in 2 Thessalonians. Chapter 2, in the two verses starting today that we're going to be reading, there has been more debate and more argument over these two verses as to what Paul is trying to say. But let me set up first. In first and second, verses 1 and 2, Paul is talking about the rapture of the church. Now keep that in mind. Paul is talking about the rapture of the church in verses 1 and 2. Now in verse 3, let me read it. Let no man deceive you by any means, for that day shall not come except there come a falling away first. And that statement, there come a falling away first, is one of the most controversial and the most heavily debated arguments over what is meant here. And I'm going to explain it in a second. And that man of sin be revealed, the son of perdition. So let's look at this. Let no man deceive you by any means. Really, is giving the reason for Paul writing 2 Thessalonians. As I've told you, the purpose of 2 Thessalonians, Paul wrote to give instruction concerning the difference between the rapture and the second coming. Because the church at Thessalonica had the new believers there got it in their mind that the day of the Lord, the second coming, was going to happen at any moment. And an element of the church just quit everything. They quit working. They quit their jobs. They quit doing anything productive. Well, the Lord is coming back, so I don't want to do anything. And that was wrong. They totally misunderstood. And so Paul is writing to set things straight and give instruction. And so so they were being deceived. The day of the Lord, when he talks about the day of the Lord, that really means that actually everything, I'm going to get my wording right now. There's two terms, day of the Lord and the day of Christ. The day of Christ refers primarily to the rapture. The day of the Lord primarily refers to, now notice what I said, primarily, not exclusively, but primarily to events after the rapture of the church. And which will all the way down to the Great Tribulation, the Battle of Armageddon, the Second Coming, the Millennial Reign, everything after.

if there wasn't the possibility for someone to be deceived. So if he has established that Christians can be deceived, so now we have to ask the question, well, how is that possible? What causes a believer to be deceived? Well, first and foremost, there's several reasons to be given, but first and foremost, it goes directly to how much the Bible the believer knows. The more Bible the believer knows, the less likely they are to be deceived, because deception begins with a twisting of Scripture, a misapplication of Scripture. And if you don't know the Bible well enough, then you are a target or marked for deception. Secondly, a reason why Christians can get deceived is because there are things in their life that's not right. And I'll explain that this way. We saw in the beginning in the 70s, it started when I was in Bible school in the early 70s, the beginning or the birth of the what we call the Word of Faith message. And whether they want to argue with us or not, the reality was the foundation, the whole thing they were pushing was money. I know they're going to disagree with that, but really, when it got down to it, the general thrust was, if you get enough faith and you confess this and you say this and you do that, then wealth will come your way. Now, they could argue all day long, and they can say, no, healing was part. Anything you want to come up with was a part of it, but really, let's get right down to it. Money was at the core, okay? Well, one of the reasons why so many people fell for that, well, first of all, who doesn't want to be rich? And don't sit there and say, oh, I don't want to be. You're lying. Yeah, you do. Sure you do. I don't know of a single person that says, I just want to be in poverty all my life. And if you do say that, then something's wrong with you. But there was something in these people that they were motivated by greed. So the deception came because there was something in their spirit that wasn't right to begin with. And that which wasn't right latched on to that which was wrong in regards to false teaching. That's the bottom line. Now, you can disagree with that, but I know I've got 71 years of experience. I've been around this. I've been in the heart of this. I've been up to my eyeballs in Word of Faith messages and knowing all of the guys in that category. And that's what I'm saying is right. There was a greed factor in many of those who followed that teaching. So that's another reason why deception can come in. But deception is there. And the Word of God is truth. And keep that in mind. The more Bible you have to counter deceptive messages, the less likely you are to be deceived. Now let's get into the controversy. For that day shall not come except there come a falling away first. Should actually have been translated, for that day shall not come except there come a departure. Not falling away, but departure. Now here's where the controversy comes. Let me read the commentary here. Most Greek scholars agree that the proper translation of the Greek word apostasia, as used there, should be departure instead of falling away. In fact, the following scholars, and I speak of those who translated the Word of God before the King James Version and who were given up to be some of the best, understood this Greek word to mean a departure, at least as it's used here. Tyndale in 1534 translated it this way. Coverdale in his Bible, 1535, translated it this way. The Geneva Bible, 1537, the Cramer Bible, 1539, and the Beza Bible, 1565. All of those Greek scholars that put that together use the word departure in their translations. While it is true that the Greek word apostasia was used at times, both in classical and common Greek, in the sense of a defection, a revolt, in a religious sense, a rebellion against God, and of the act we call apostasy, which is a departure from truth. But these are acquired meanings of the word from the context in which they are found, not the original basic literal meaning, and should not be imposed upon the word where the context does not qualify the word by these meanings. While the pure translation of the word before us now, the next step is to ascertain from the context that to which this departure refers. Paul is speaking of two things. First of all, the rapture of the

church, and then the Great Tribulation, characterized by the advent of the man of sin. The apostle has just referred to the gathering together of the saints to the Lord Jesus at the rapture. That was in verse 1, what I brought out. So now he continues with his teaching in the same vein, which throws added light to the subject. So the meaning of the word here stated should not have been falling away, but rather departure and speaking of the rapture. Let me pause. I would say today that 90% of people studying this and reading this translates it, interprets it, and even teaches it and preaches it as falling away, speaking of apostasy and dot, dot, dot. But here's the thing. There's always been a falling away. Always. There's a falling away happening right now. There was a falling away happening 10 years ago. There was a falling away not long after the day of Pentecost. So that idea of falling away only applying here is wrong. It's been going on all along because that's human nature. That's the heart of too many individuals. And so the idea here is that Paul is speaking of the rapture of the church. Now, anyone that wants to argue that or fight that, I'm not going to argue with you. You're welcome to interpret it any way you want to, and you're welcome to preach it the way you want to. I'm just not going to get down and argue over the point. But I do believe that if you understood it to be referring to the rapture, I think the whole second chapter of the book of Thessalonians begins to make better sense. Then he said, "In that the man of sin be revealed, that pertains to the Antichrist." And the Antichrist, it's not a system, it's not a nation, it's not a tribe, it's not a group. It is a person, an individual who has been divinely chosen by Satan. When I say the word divinely, I'm speaking of that which is evil, an evil entity, an evil power, an evil religious power, if you will. And he is not just a man of sin. He is the man of sin. He is the titular head of Satan's kingdom during that time upon the earth, aided by the false prophet who will perform many miracles that will be used to deceive the nations as this man being of God. And the Antichrist is not a Catholic. He's not a Baptist. He's not a Presbyterian. Israel will never accept anyone that's not a Jew or partial Jew. A lot of Bible scholars believe that the Antichrist will actually appeal. The reason why he will appeal both to Islam and Judaism is because he has both flowing through, the blood of both flowing through his veins. In other words, he's going to be part Jewish, part Muslim. That's what a lot of Bible scholars believe. And so he's going to make his entrance at his appointed time. And I don't want to take the time to go into all of that today. But then he said in verse 4, who opposeth and exalteth himself above all that is called God or that is worship, so that he is God, sitteth in the temple of God, showing himself that he is God. So he will... The deception that Israel will enter into will be revealed when he, at the halfway point of the Great Tribulation, all of a sudden presents himself in the rebuilt temple as the one who is to be worshiped. Not Jehovah, not Muhammad, not any other deity that religions worship, but he will set himself up as God and ruler. He said, who opposeth and exalteth himself above all that is called God. So this is him declaring himself God. He will declare himself as deity at this point and time. And he said, or that is worship, actually refers to an object of worship. And that idea of worship can apply to righteous worship or unrighteous worship. In this case, it is unrighteous worship, as the nations of the world will bow down to worship him. Not all the nations, but many of the nations. And so that he as God sitteth in the temple of God. That refers to the Jewish temple that will be rebuilt during the reign, the time of the Antichrist.

0: Antichrist during the Great Tribulation, at the beginning of the Great Tribulation. Now, you must understand this rebuilt temple is not the millennial temple. Not the same thing. This temple that he will somehow broker a peace with Islam to allow Israel to rebuild their temple, which where now is the third most holy spot in all of Islam, the Dome of the Rock. That's where the original temple set. And he will somehow get the Muslim world to agree for this Dome of the Rock to be torn down and a new temple to be built. And they will reinstitute the sacrificial system. They will reinstitute the Levitical priesthood. But the millennial temple will take the place of this temple. So don't get the two temples mixed up. But he will set himself up as God. And that's when, and this will come at the halfway point of the Great Tribulation. And this is when Israel will realize they have been deceived. They will realize that this man that they thought was their Messiah is an imposter. And then that's when we'll begin to see the Antichrist begin to foster his plan for the total annihilation and destruction of the little state and nation of Israel. And Daniel prophesied this in Daniel chapter 9 and verse 27. Then he said, showing himself that he is God. Once again, that is just Paul reaffirming the fact that he's not only going to set up in the temple, but in the temple, he is going to call himself God. And that he, and then the deception will continue to go on. Tomorrow we'll pick up with verses 5 and 6. Father, we come before you in the name of your Son, Jesus, so grateful for the Word of God, which gives us light and instruction. And Lord, we ask that you would take the Word to the hearts of the people and that you would cause fruit to come from it. And Lord, we ask that you would meet the needs of all the viewers, whatever that need may be. In Jesus' name, amen. We'll be right back.
1: 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Is it possible for a Christian to lose their salvation? Under what conditions, if any, can one's salvation be forfeited? In his book, Eternal Security, evangelist Jimmy Swaggart provides scriptural answers to these questions and many others just like them. 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Millions more try to offer a better sacrifice through works, and in doing so, bypass the finished work of Jesus Christ. In this enlightening book, evangelist Jimmy Swaggart addresses man's power of choice before and after salvation. In these pages, readers will learn about the deadly doctrines of the modern church that guarantee heaven no matter what by proclaiming four of the most dangerous words ever preached. Once saved, always saved. To get eternal security or to order all Jimmy Swaggart Ministry products, call 800-288-8350 or go online to jsm.org.
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0: We are back. Dave, you wanted to read something?
1: These are some dates of upcoming in June primary elections. The state primary is in Colorado, June 30th. District of Columbia, June 16th. June 23rd in Maryland. June 16th, Oklahoma. June 23rd, Utah. But the state runoffs are coming up in June also. Alabama, June 16th. June 16th also in Georgia. Louisiana, June 27th. And South Carolina, June 23rd. So encourage people to get information of who's running and who to vote for and get ready to vote.
0: Yeah, absolutely. As a child of God, we have a spiritual duty to be involved in the electoral process. If we want good government, we've got to be involved in making sure that good government is elected. And if we are, as a Christian, we are ruled by the Word of God. And there are many issues that the world calls political, but they're not. They are moral, therefore they are spiritual, therefore they are biblical. And as a child of God, we cannot ignore those things. We cannot sit back when there's abortion, gay marriage, transgenderism, the whole gamut runs the list. As a Christian, we have to take a stand against that. And we take a stand against it two ways, spiritually, but we also take a stand against it by participating in the electoral process. You have to do that. Now, I'm not saying I personally believe it's a sin not to participate in the electoral process. Now, how can I say that? Because government is of God. And if you refuse to participate, you're actually saying by your action, yeah, God may have created it, but I don't care. I'm not the least bit interested. That's wrong.
2: Paul took advantage of his citizenship when it benefited the gospel.
0: Absolutely.
2: And so I think it's appropriate, and I think you're right to say that it is sin, because we do have civic responsibilities as believers, and there is a case for it all throughout the New Testament that we engage in that civic responsibility in a way that will promote peace and quietness for the gospel to be preached and for the protection of the gospel.
0: You mentioned Paul and using his citizenship. That occurred when he was falsely accused, mm-hmm. taken before magistrates, beaten, and endured a lot of stuff that could not be done to a Roman citizen.
2: Right.
0: And all of a sudden, when he informed them, I am a Roman mm-hmm. citizen, it stopped. Not only did it stop, there was fear, because the individuals, the magistrates, could have been put to death by Roman. Roman law said they could be put to death because no non-Roman legal situation could enact that type of punishment on a Roman citizen. Mm-hmm. Only a Roman court of law mm-hmm. could step in and enact that. And that's why he demanded that they stop. Number two, he demanded, I have a right to appeal to Caesar mm-hmm. because as a Roman citizen, sure. which led to his time in Rome in a hired house waiting to go before. And there was a couple of times all this happened. But the bottom line is this. He had a right, and he used his right as a citizen.
2: Yes.
0: We have a right and a privilege to vote, and we must use that right and that privilege to get involved in the electoral process. Especially, like, look at just what's happened this week. You got an idiot in Maine. You got an absolute demon-led idiot that won the Democratic nomination, which really, really speaks well of the Democratic Party in Maine. So that tells me in Maine, you got a lot of people that are just crazy. This man is not fit to be a dog catcher, much less a United States senator. So you Christians in Maine, you need to wake up.
3: Right.
0: You need to wake up. Now, Maine is not a big church state. It's liberal. It's not extremely liberal. Susan Collins is not a conservative. She's a Republican. She's a moderate on most issues, but she's better than him.
3: That's right.
0: Actually, I think Bozo the Clown would be a better candidate than this guy. I mean, you've elected a neo-Nazi. I mean, you've endorsed a neo-Nazi, a womanizer, a a liar. And the list could just go on and on and on and on. And so surely Christians in the state of Maine, you don't want this man to potentially wind up as one of your representatives in Washington. So you need to wake up.
1: Yes.
0: And you need to do something about that. Now, I don't, you know, I'm not surprised that he got the Democratic nomination. Not surprised at all, because the Democratic Party loves to support and to present idiots, people that are not qualified, people that should never be allowed near Washington. They have reprobate minds. Their minds are seared. They're evil. Their heart is evil. Everything about them is evil. Okay, that's my soapbox. All right, I want to talk about the upcoming camp. Paris is here. Paris, I want you as a youth pastor, I want you to discuss for a moment dealing with young people on a weekly, daily basis. What do you see as the predominant issues that they're having to deal with today?
2: I think two, like, jump out at the highest point for me, and it isn't sexuality or even the LGBTQ plus agenda. It's that on social media, on their phones, every single day, they have 100 different voices telling them how they should think about things that, as a young person, I just was never thinking about 20 years ago. Mm-hmm. I wasn't thinking about these things. But they're hearing about them every single day on their phones, how to think about politics, how to think about God, how to think about themselves and their identity within the world and who they are and what they should aspire to be. So I would say that the number one issue that I see is a multiplicity of voices vying and competing daily to take control of their mind and how they should think and how they should live. The second one that I see is there is almost no sense of a respect for authority. And that's a problem inside of the home. It begins in the home, where there's no required, there's no requirement for there to be a respect of authority inside of the home. And so it's difficult to pastor teenagers when they have a hard time gaining a desire for a sense of authority. But one of the things that I have found is that when they do encounter God in a life-transforming way, then those things start to change. I had one young person, we've been doing a series recently on the disciplines of a godly life. And he came to me after we had discussed the idea of not only what should I be taking into my heart and mind, but also being consciously aware of cutting things off. So as much as I want to bring good things in through the Word of God, through preaching, through worship, then I need to be as conscious about cutting things off that are going to work against the Word of God and work against worship and preaching of the gospel. And he came to me, he said, my screen time went down from 8 hours to an hour. And that's a pretty drastic change for a teenager. So I do see that there is some positive results when a person encounters the gospel, a young person encounters the gospel in a life-transforming way. But if you were to ask me the two primary issues, it's too many voices and a lack of a sense of authority and accountability.
0: So are

0: the internet, social media shape their worldview.
1: Yes.
0: And also consume them.
1: Yeah, and parents, we see it all the time, but you walk into a restaurant and most parents are putting some type of device in front of their children because they don't want their children to be a problem inside of the restaurant. Well, that's not just a problem at the restaurant, it's a problem in the home as well. So the reason why these two things kind of marry together and work with each other is because parents are really giving the raising of their kids over to devices. And we've already seen that. In my generation, it was with teachers and coaches. But today it's with devices. We put devices in front of them, and the social media algorithm is what's shaping their worldview and parenting them in many ways.
0: What do, in this statement you made about authority, is it they don't respect authority, or they don't understand what authority is for?
1: It could be understand, but that generates a lack of respect. It could be because of a lack of authority inside of the home, that there is a lack of understanding on what they need, that why they need an authority and why an authority is important to their lives.
0: Well, then, in essence, then for those kids like that, they don't respect their parents.
1: Yeah, well, absolutely. Yeah. And I think we see that pretty clearly today.
0: Is that because of, you think, from an observation of parents not laying down guidelines?
1: Yes.
0: You see, I'm not telling people how to raise their child. But if you're a Christian, your greatest ministry is your child.
1: Yes.
0: Now, understand that. That's more important than your job. To raise, you know, Debbie and I, we set out when we had our kids, you know, my overwhelming desire was I didn't want to raise bums. I didn't want to raise brats. That was one of the things, even as a child traveling on the evangelistic field, I saw too many preachers' kids that were just brats. Their parents did not control them. There was no discipline. And this is from the pastor. And as such, there was no discipline in the church, to be honest with you.
1: Yeah, that was another thing that I wanted to... You see it in the church also. You have conversations with people on pastoral issues, and you realize they don't really know the Bible.
0: Yeah.
1: And they're not really even holding themselves accountable to it. It was hard to hold yourself accountable to something you really don't know. And so we see this also, and maybe that's the problem. Maybe it's starting with parents. Maybe
0: well,
1: it's
0: I think
1: starting
0: it is.
1: With adults.
0: No, I think
1: there's no real accountability
0: now,
1: to God.
0: Now, that is not to say there are parents out
1: they're
0: there
1: great parents.
0: That are doing it right.
1: Yeah, absolutely.
0: And their kids are still
1: and we
0: brats.
1: Have a lot of those in Crossfire.
0: Yeah.
1: We have a lot of those in Crossfire.
0: I mean, I know families that have done everything right, and their kids are still jerks.
1: Sure, 100%.
0: And they discipline them, they do everything. And that's just, and sometimes that's just a kid working through things, and when they hit a certain age, they grow out of that.
1: Right.
0: Some of them don't. Some kids are just bad kids, and it doesn't matter what the parent does. But most kids can be shaped.
1: Yes.
0: But you gotta start it from an early age.
1: You do.
0: And you gotta be consistent with it.
1: Yeah.
0: One of the things that I was consistent with was discipline. And I made it very clear from the very beginning, you're not in charge of this house. I am. You don't tell me what to do. I tell you what to do. And if you violate that, there is going to be an adverse consequence.
1: Yes.
0: And I believed in corporal punishment. I still believe in it today. I don't believe in striking with a fist or an open hand. But I believe taking a belt to the backside of a rebellious kid is one of the best things that could ever happen to them.
1: Yeah.
0: And let them know who's in charge. And you've got to do that because kids will press you because they want to know, what's my boundary?
1: Yeah.
0: What's my limit?
1: And you can see it, being a dad of a 17-month-old, it's already present. Knowingly pressing boundaries. Now, I know that there are things that are forming in his cognitive development, and I get that, but he needs to know that there are things that he keeps pushing the edge on aren't going to be allowed. And so it's interesting because, you know, I thought that's something I have to worry about when three.

0: and 4 and 5 years old, but it actually starts much younger than that.
1: Oh, yeah.
0: They start pushing the line much younger than that.
1: You know, we made it a point, you know, we dictated who our kids hang around with. Yeah, I told my kids, some of the, you know, our kids went to Family Christian Academy, but I'd tell them, don't bring that kid home. Mm-hmm. Not only you're not bringing that kid home, you're not going to his home. You're not going anywhere with him. Mm-hmm. He may be on the basketball team with you, and you may play in games with him and in practices, but that's all it is. You're not bringing him to my house, and you're not going to his house.
0: Yeah.
1: And there's no debate on it, so don't even try.
0: You see it all the time. Kids that are seeking rebellion, maybe they haven't really experienced it, but they're desiring it. They want that. They gravitate to the kids that they know are rebellious. And they all start to find themselves. It's that old saying, birds of a feather flock together. It really is true.
1: And it's another problem, too, of parents thinking their kid is perfect.
0: Oh, absolutely, yeah.
1: Your kid's not perfect.
2: Mm-hmm. Idolizing the children. A pastor yesterday on the news, particularly in McKinney, Texas, a young man was found guilty of murder.
1: Yeah.
2: It's one that I listened to it quite a bit. And evidently, it started from some competitive sports setting. The young man got into a fuss with another young man, pulled a knife, and just stabbed him in the chest.
1: Yeah, stabbed him through the heart.
0: Killed him.
2: And then here this young man is 19. The one he killed was 17. They found him guilty and will spend, I think, 35 years in prison. And as you've talked about this, Pastor Paris, I thought, you know, the parents of that boy, both boys, I mean, they're brokenhearted today. I don't know how the church failed them. I don't know if they had the one that did the murder. I don't know if they had him in church or not.
1: They didn't. But here's the point on that, Dr. Gray. I followed that case from the very beginning. I've kept up with it. This is a perfect example. I hold those parents equally responsible 100%. For his actions.
2: Yeah.
1: And the reason why I can say that is because of their actions after he was arrested.
0: Absolutely.
1: Okay? They fostered that environment.
2: Yes.
1: They gave him the impetus to act the way that he acted and do the things that he did. There was no supervision. That was obvious.
0: He was at
2: a... You know, deeper than that, what was in that young man's mind and heart?
1: Well, it was racism.
2: Where he'd pull a knife...
1: Dr. Gray, it was racism.
2: ...and kill another person...
1: Dr. Gray, it was
2: at
1: racism.
2: ...at 19 and 17.
1: Dr. Gray, it was racism.
2: Yeah. Mm-hmm.
1: Which is hatred. Right. This was a racial killing furthered on by high school rivalries.
0: He was at a track meet on school property with a weapon.
1: Exactly.
0: There's violation number one. He's under a tent that isn't his tent.
1: And was asked to leave 15 times.
0: Yeah.
1: 15 times they told him, you're not supposed to be in here.
0: Yeah.
1: 15 times. He came looking for a fight.
0: No question about it. And he had every thought and intent of pulling that knife out of his bag and hurting someone with it.
1: That he was full of rage and all of that. But. You know, we get down to the point that as parents, you've got to draw the line. You've got to be the one in charge. And you have to do some things that you may not like, such as discipline your kids. Mm-hmm. I made it a point also. I told my kids, you know, we started Family Christian Academy. In essence, those teachers work for me now. I'm the pastor. In essence, they work for me. Then they work for mother and daddy. But obviously, as the son, I had a lot of say-so. But I told my kids from the time they started school, if there's a disagreement between you and the teacher, understand this, I'm taking the teacher's side.
0: Yeah.
1: No ifs, ands, and buts about it. The teacher is right, you're wrong. What I didn't tell them was that if I thought the teacher was wrong, then I would discuss it privately.
0: With the teacher.
1: With the teacher. And that happened one time. One time that I've... And looking at the whole thing, I thought the teacher was totally wrong. However, it concerned Matthew. Matthew heard nothing but she's right. After the fact, I went and sat down with the teacher and said, look, you're young. You're new at this. This is where you went wrong. And you need to keep this in mind. And we had a very, very good conversation. And it worked out great. And he turned out to be one of her favorite students in the course of the year. But at the same time, when Matthew was in high school, he's a senior in high school, and I'm walking in to go to basketball practice, as I did. I went to almost all of Gabriel's practices, Matthew's practices, and their last 2 years of high school because I was invested in their lives. And I'm walking into the gym. I'm walking in the hallway, down the hallway, and a lady calls me by name. I turn around. It's one of Matthew's teachers. And I could tell she was very scared, very, you know, like, oh, I don't know what to do here. And I could tell she was scared because of what she was going to tell. She said, I'm having trouble with Matthew. He smarted off to me. I said, well, what did he say? And she told me. And I could tell she was reluctant to bring it up to me because she thought I was going to say, well, that's your problem. I said, really? And I said, tell me exactly what happened. Don't leave anything out. Tell me exactly what happened. And she told me, I said, where's your room? She told me, I said, go to your room. Go to the room right now. Give me 2 minutes. I walked right into practice. Matthew's in the middle of practice on the court. I walked right through the practice, grabbed him, and pulled him off the court and said, come with me. I walked him into that room, sat down, and I said, Miss So-and-so told me you did this, blah, blah, blah. And he said, yeah, I did. I said, that ain't going to happen anymore. I said, that ends today. I said, now here's what's going to happen. I said, if you open your mouth one time from this point on.
3: And okay, I found this on the web.
1: Oh, shut up, phone. My phone starts answering me. I told him, I said, this is what's going to happen. First thing is, you're not playing basketball anymore. Number two, you can forget about driving. Number three, I'm going to beat the ever-living daylights out of you. That's exactly what I said. And I meant what I said because I'm not going to raise disrespectful punks. And I think they turned out all right. And as I told him, too, if you obey my rules, there won't be a lot of rules.
4: Right.
1: The more you comply, the bigger your boundaries get.
4: Right.
1: So by the time they got into high school, do you know my kids never had a curfew? Never had a curfew. I never told them you have to be in at this certain time. I told them, I said, look, we expect you to be in a reasonable time. If you got a problem, you call me. The problem will be if you don't call me.
4: Right.
1: And so you got to lay out the guidelines. And they knew if what I said was going to happen, it happened. I can remember hearing Gabriel one day, he was a teenager, had some boys at the house and that had never been there. And I heard him walking upstairs, hey, listen, guys, my dad's the boss here. And if he tells you not to do something, don't push him. He means what he says. And they got to know me, they knew, hey, I'm not going to put up with this.
4: Right.
1: And I can remember even in the lobby at the church and once at the school, I saw a kid disrespecting their mother and the mother not doing anything about it, being intimidated. I interjected myself into that situation. And I told your kid, shut up. That's your mother. You will show her respect. And if she won't discipline you, I will. Now, I wouldn't have, but I was just, and of course, it stopped. But then I told the mother, I said, now, this is partly your fault, letting this happen. Well, I don't know what to do. I said, yeah, you do. Grab the kid by the nape of the neck, pull him off in a corner somewhere, and if you don't have a belt, I'll get you one, and wear his little fanny out.
4: Yeah.
1: And I said, all you got to do is one time, and they know that you mean what you business. I only had to institute corporal punishment 4 times. Mm. 4 times in the entire time that I raised my children because they knew I would do it if they broke the law. Now, I've got to leave, ladies and gentlemen. I've got a doctor's, that's why I'm dressed the way I am. I got to go do blood work. And so I've got to leave and I'm going to turn this over to Dave. And I think I want y'all to continue discussing the upcoming youth camp and why it's important for these kids to be here. So excuse me for having to exit the set right now, but hey, 71 years old, the body's breaking down. I got to keep it up. I got to keep the engine running. So I'm going in for a tune-up. But continue. I want you to start talking about what you're going to be emphasizing in this upcoming youth camp,
0: yeah,
1: spiritually.
0: Yeah, so for me,

0: One of the things I really want to see is I prioritize in settings like this two things always, and that is the salvation of those who have never accepted Christ and those who have once accepted Christ, but they're now prodigals. We're going to prioritize that in the first service on Wednesday night. And then on Saturday night, as always, and I know Brother Donnie's going to follow up on it, but I'm definitely going to be preaching on the baptism with the Holy Spirit. We're going to be emphasizing that. And in our workshops, we're emphasizing the concept of be bold. And that's in every aspect of your life. Mm-hmm. Be bold in prayer. Be bold in your relationship with God. Be bold in your proclamation of the gospel in the world. Be bold.
1: You're showing a schedule.
0: Yeah, there, bold and tell the world about who Jesus is and what he's done. And you can see our schedule on the screen. That's what it's going to look like for IYC. You can go to cfiyc.org to register. Really encourage you, please, if you could, help us out by knowing how many of you are actually going to be coming so that we can make space available. And we have purchases that we have to make. And so it's very helpful if you go online and register. I know most people like to put this kind of thing off to the last minute, but it's helpful to us if you get it done early. So.
1: Amen.
0: Yes, sir.
1: So you can plan ahead, and that's important.
0: That's right.
1: So one thing that I would like to emphasize that we've touched on, somebody mentioned the word consequences. I think it was you. Most young people do not face consequences in their family, at their school.
0: Right.
1: And so when a kid gets away with something, generally what happens is that they do something greater the next time.
0: That's true.
1: We're seeing this in our society, the lack of legal consequences with the people who are breaking the law, whether it's a district attorney, whether it's judges, whatever the situation is, that's a consequence of leading up to what we're seeing in our society today. And so it's very important that parents start with young babies disciplining, taking charge.
0: It really fits. This whole conversation fits within the framework of Pastor Donnie's devotion this mm-hmm. morning, mm-hmm. Dealing with the idea for that day shall come, except that day will not come, except there come a falling away first. And that really fits in with what Jesus was talking about. The time where he returns, it will be like the days of Noah. There will be no real respect for authority, no concern for one another, no communal authority at all, no respect for one another. And so we violate each other. And that's why it's easy for a 19-year-old to stab a 17-year-old. It's not a complicated thing for him to do because there's a lack of respect. Mm-hmm. Whether it's racial or not, and I believe that that's part of it, but that's really not the problem. The problem is a lack of respect for another human being.
1: Yes.
2: Right.
0: And that's where the real problem comes in. So we face a lot of problems today, and that's because it's the spirit of the age.
1: Mm-hmm.
0: That's what this time period, this time frame we live in is going to be like. And as Christians, though, our job is to take those. We will never have a greater opportunity to evangelize and disciple anyone like we will our children.
1: Yeah.
0: No greater opportunity at all than what we have with our kids in our home, even in ministry.
1: Yes.
0: In ministry, I have kids at max 2 to 3 hours a week.
1: Mm-hmm.
0: At home, right? That time increases exponentially.
1: Mm-hmm.
0: So the greatest opportunity to evangelize and disciple is right inside of your home. We need to do it.
1: Let me throw out a couple of other things talking about consequences. I was principal here at FCA for I think about 15 years, and so saw a lot of what we're talking about today. And Donnie mentioned something about. Teachers, when a child is sent home and they've been disciplined, a lot of parents will go immediately to administration and not even find out the teacher's side of the story, but they will take the child's side of the story and stand up for them, which is How can you make a good decision if you don't know both sides of the story?
0: Yeah.
1: So it's tremendously important. I'm thinking also we have seen on the news, I haven't seen any recently, but in months and years gone by, we saw a city on the West Coast that people could go into a store and steal $950 worth of merchandise with no consequences. Yep. What is that encouraging? Well, if it works once, I'm going to do it more than once.
0: Yeah.
1: And I might have started out with $100 that I took. Then I'm going to try $500. You see,
0: this is how you unravel a society.
1: Kids are not stupid.
0: You remove respect for institutions that police our society.
1: Exactly.
0: Who train our society. You know, public education began in our country for moral and patriotic reasons. Mm-hmm. If you go back and study the history of education in the United States of America, well, now, teachers are more concerned with assessments and how many kids did they pass or how many kids did they fail. And they're at a point, and we're seeing it on the college level, that kids are passing grades without acquiring skills.
1: Yeah.
0: And we get them in college, and they can't write.
1: And a lot of times...
0: They cannot write because they got passed. They didn't actually acquire a skill. And that's pressure that's coming from the state that we get good numbers and that we not be last in education and et cetera,
1: right.
0: et cetera.
1: And so
0: you're breaking down all of these institutional structures, and you'll never keep authority that way.
1: And a lot of times teachers will pass a student who does not really pass the material.
0: Yeah, exactly.
1: Because I don't want that student to make the teacher look bad, look bad.
0: Exactly.
1: And so there is
0: no accountability at home, no accountability at school, and the natural progression.
1: Yes.
0: If we keep following that track record, we'll have to turn into no accountability in society.
1: And that's what
0: we're seeing.
1: Well, that's exactly what we're seeing, and it needs
2: and
1: to
2: I
1: be
2: And I wonder
1: turned
2: how
1: around.
2: Much of this is due to one-parent families.
0: Oh, I'm sure that's a big part of it.
1: To a large extent.
2: I asked myself the question when I heard the report on TV yesterday. I wonder if that young man that did the killing, if he has a father in the home.
0: He does.
1: We're about need to take a break, but you can look at the statistics.
0: Right.
1: The higher percentages of children coming from fatherless homes is tremendous. You're talking about drug use, dropping out of school, getting legal problems. You can just go down the list, and it's tremendous. And we can go back to the 1960s, what I'm going to say is not racial, because black families were some of the strongest families that this country had.
2: That's right.
1: But because of the change in the welfare laws and so forth, it encouraged fatherless families. And
2: right.
1: we're seeing the result of that.
2: Tragic.
1: Okay, we need to take a break, but we'll be right back. God bless.
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0: titles that I believe are must-haves that you need to put into your library. 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

0: All right, we are back. We have an email here. Let me read it. Can you explain Job 14:5? Let's look at that first. There are some other scriptures there. Says Job 14:5, seeing his days are determined, the number of his months are with you. You have appointed his bounds that he cannot pass. Okay, another scripture they wanted us to read is Ecclesiastes 3:3. They can put that on the screen, Ecclesiastes 3:3. It says here, a time to kill, a time to heal, a time to break down, and a time to build up. One other scripture, Psalms 139, verse 16. Psalms 139, 16. Your eyes did see my substance, yet being unperfect, and in your book all my members were written, which in continuance were fashioned, when as yet there was none of them. Okay, here's the question they have. In a program you stated about lifestyle predicts when we will die, that is not always true. A person living a healthy lifestyle can suddenly die. Do you believe we are in control of our own lives, or that God has a purpose for each one of us? If we live outside of God's will, we will suffer the consequences. We have free will. I believe we have an assigned time to be born and die. Do you believe that God is in control or us?
1: Yeah, it's both. They pretty much answered the question themselves. I just think they're having a hard time arriving at the conclusion. They acknowledge that we have a free will, and that if we live in a way, you can't allow the idea that we have a time to be born and a time to die influence how you treat the body in the present. So, or how you treat walking after the will of God.
0: What do you mean by that?
1: How you treat the body, what you do to it, what you allow.

0: into it, smoking, drinking, overeating, eating things that are going to have negative impact on your physical health, not exercising, living an overly stressed lifestyle that your body's not really designed to handle.
1: Okay, so if I know I'm going to live 70 years and I'm 69 and a half years old, it's okay for me to just start smoking and not taking care of my body?
0: No, of course not. And that's
1: the body is the temple of the Holy Spirit.
0: Right.
1: And we are to take care of it.
0: Yeah, I think, and yeah, can a healthy person drop dead? Yes, but that again, that's not informative on how we treat the body anyway.
1: Mm-hmm.
0: So just because a healthy person can drop dead, that doesn't inform me that I can now not worry about what I eat or the lifestyle that I live or the kind of impact it's going to have on my physical body. Mm-hmm. I think we strive. Just one last thought. I think we strive to be as healthy as we can be. I think that we live in a context right now where everything's poisonous. Don't walk out in the sun. Don't stay inside too long. Don't eat out of this kind of a pan. Don't eat that food coloring. Don't eat this. Don't eat that. And so it's a very pressured, overwhelming context that we live in right now. But I think you do the best that you can within the knowledge that you have to live healthy.
2: Mm-hmm.
1: Okay.
2: Well, one thing that people often forget about is God's foreknowledge. Just because God knows something does not mean that He has predestined us to do that thing.
0: Yeah.
3: Right.
2: When it comes to how we live, how we eat, how we take care of ourselves, even Paul wrote to Timothy, bodily exercise profiteth little. He didn't say it didn't profit at all.
0: Right.
2: He just says profiteth little. We should do everything that we can. Because, for example, if you're, say, a pre-diabetic, but you want to go out and drink three soft drinks a day, guess what? You're going against what you know you should be doing.
0: Mm-hmm.
2: So, and don't blame God then when that pre-diabetes goes into diabetes. You know, 1 Corinthians, I think it's chapter... I don't remember which chapter. My body is a temple of the Holy Ghost. What? Know you not? You are not your own. Your body's the temple of the Holy Ghost.
0: It's chapter 6.
2: Chapter 6, verses 19 and 20. Mm-hmm. For you are bought with a price. Therefore, glorify God in your body and your spirit, which are His.
0: Good. Yeah. Good.
2: So, I noticed in all of the scriptures that they gave, they didn't mention Jeremiah chapter 29 and verse 11, because Jeremiah chapter 29 and verse 11 simply says, "For I know the thoughts that I think towards you, saith the Lord, thoughts of peace and not evil, to give you an unexpected end." God knows, but we have to participate in God's plan for our lives.
1: But God does have a plan for everyone's life.
2: Yeah.
1: But we don't really know. We see it one step at a time. A lot of times we don't see down the road a ways, but one step at a time. So what do? We follow the principles of taking care of our body,
0: good,
1: of taking care of ourselves, following God's will as we know it, and allowing Him to work.

0: they ever got it together. I know the Apostle Paul tried his best to straighten them out.
1: 2 Corinthians. Yeah. 2 Corinthians informs us that a majority of that community were reconciled to the Apostle Paul, because part of the problem is that they were rejecting Paul's authority to govern them, to mm-hmm. be their pastor, to be their shepherd, to lead them theologically and morally.
0: Allowing God to govern them.
1: Well, exactly. And so Paul, so what we call this is the Corinthian correspondence. We know that we either have 3.5 or 4 letters that Paul actually wrote to the Corinthians. And we know that there was a painful visit that he had with the Corinthians in a letter that he wrote that was covered in tears. So we know that there's more than actually 2 letters that were written to the church at Corinth, but only 2, depending on how you view 2 Corinthians, only 2 or 2.5 have survived. Mm-hmm. So what that means is this was a bigger issue than we realized. So part of the problem is not accepting Paul. And when they wouldn't accept Paul, Paul used wisdom and he sent Titus. And Titus was able to bring that church back into order, to restore the relationship between the Corinthian church and the Apostle Paul. And Paul rejoices over it in 2 Corinthians. 2 Corinthians is actually rejoicing that majority of that community were restored to the Apostle Paul, and that they kicked the young man out that was sleeping with his stepmother. They kicked that man out. Paul tells them, okay, as zealous as you were to kick him out, now restore him back to the community because he's learned his lesson, essentially.
0: He repented.
1: He had repented.
0: Yes.
1: And then now there is a minority that remains in opposition in Corinth to the Apostle Paul. Mm-hmm. And Paul warns them at the end of the letter, if you don't change your minds, then I'm coming in the full power of my jurisdiction to govern you and to discipline you, whatever that looks like. And the letter of 2 Corinthians teaches us what happens there.
0: And so each individual has free will, can either follow God or not follow God, mm-hmm. but if they will allow God to work with him, deal with him, and if there is a man of God working with you, lives can certainly be changed.
1: Clement in the second century has to do the same thing that Paul had to do here in Corinth.
0: Mm-hmm.
1: And so what this probably tells us is that Corinth was a very difficult society mm-hmm. for the church yeah. to exist in.
0: And it was.
1: And it required a lot of governance, a lot of apostolic type styled leadership within that community. Because right now I'm still planning out the different phases of my PhD project, but it's going to deal a lot with the correspondence to the Corinthians.
0: Mm.
1: That's my part of my proposal right now. It mirrors the Pentecostal charismatic movement today. Probably one of the most informative letters that we have for the Pentecostal charismatic movement in today's society, mm-hmm. especially within the American church, but really it's kind of broad now, it's global now mm-hmm. as well, those 2 letters. Very mm-hmm. informative on the same kind of issues that that they were facing, we faced them, mm-hmm. And how to engage them. We need to try to figure that out. One of the things that they had a problem with is the same thing that Pastor Donnie talked about today in his devotion, and that's an over-realized eschatology.
0: Mm-hmm.
1: And because of that, they weren't living in accordance with the Word of God as they should have been. And Paul had to correct their eschatology so that they would be the proper witness that they needed to be in the earth of that time. Mm-hmm. And we see that in the charismatic movement today as well. This over-realized sense of eschatology where name it and claim it, right? If you have the right kind of faith, you will be healed of all of your sicknesses and all of your diseases. And if you don't have enough faith, if you don't get healed, then there's something wrong with your faith. That's a Corinthian problem that Paul mm-hmm. would have written to address. Yep. And so it's a very informative correspondence for us today.
2: Well, mm-hmm. each of the churches that we see in the New Testament, Corinth is more like the modern church than any
1: Absolutely,
2: that yeah. has existed in Paul's time.
1: I think so.
2: There are no issues that exist today that did not exist in Corinth. And there was nothing that existed in Corinth that doesn't

0: happen today.
1: Right.
0: And we need to learn from them how to deal with things.
1: Mm-hmm. Yeah, absolutely.
0: And how we're supposed to interact with each other.
2: Okay. Okay. All right. Brandon's on the phone. Brandon, are you there from Alabama? Are you there, Brandon?
3: Yes, sir. How you doing today?
2: Good. You're on the air. Do you have a comment or a question?
3: Yes, sir, I do. I want to ask about Mark chapter 3, where Jesus had mentioned the eternal sin. And I know that's in relevance to blaspheming the Holy Spirit. So does that imply that somebody wouldn't even want forgiveness from God at all if they commit that?
1: What was that last part of your question?
3: If somebody commits that sin, if somebody blasphemes the Holy Spirit, they wouldn't even seek God's forgiveness. Is that correct?
2: That's correct.
1: Yeah.
2: Blaspheming the Holy Spirit is a total and complete rejection of everything that God has, not only Christ as Savior, but everything forever.
1: Yeah.
2: And so the person that commits that sin will not want help. A lot of times we'll have people call in, and there may be some listening today. It's one of the attacks of the enemy. Hey, you've committed the unpardonable sin, and God will never forgive you. And they call and ask, what do I do? I said something. I did something in the past, and I don't think God will ever forgive me. I tell them, do you love God? And they say, well, sure. I say, you have not committed the unpardonable sin. And the fact that you're calling, that writing a letter, that you're concerned about it, indicates to me that you have not committed the you wouldn't care less.
1: Well, and I think it's important to understand, I don't believe that this is a phrase or a thought that you can say vocally with your mouth or an action that you can commit. There doesn't appear to be anything in Scripture, to my knowledge, that you can say or do that would not be forgivable, even rejecting Christ. But if you persist in that rejection of Christ, and I think that's ultimately what's unpardonable,
2: mm-hmm.
1: You persist in this rejection of Jesus Christ, that God cannot forgive you of that. If you there's a really difficult passage of Scripture to interpret in 1 John, where John says, pray for those who have sinned the sin that does not lead to death, but I do not say that we should pray for those who have sinned the sin that leads to death. And so what does that mean? That's a very difficult passage to ascertain an understanding of, and without having John to interrogate, it's difficult to really arrive at what that means.
2: Mm-hmm.
1: So that's where we allow the rest of the New Testament to inform us. And what John is most likely saying, he's dealing with a community that's presenting a different Jesus, and John is confronting that opposition. And he's saying that those who are believing in a different Jesus, while they're believing in this different Jesus, do not expect God to forgive them. But if they were to repent of that Jesus that they've been following, who's not the one that we laid out for you, the one that we touched, the one mm-hmm. that we handled, the one that we saw,
2: mm-hmm.
1: the one that we've presented to you. But if they will repent of that other Jesus, then you should pray for them that they be forgiven and expect God
2: exactly.
1: to forgive them.
2: Exactly. Amen. Amen. Sister Swagger.
4: Yes.
2: Good to have you. Good to see you.
4: Yes. Thank you. I was beginning to join the program this morning. Let's go to our next caller, who is David in Texas. And David, welcome to Sun Life Broadcasting. You have a question or comment for the panel?
5: Yes, ma'am. Thank you for taking my call.
4: Sure.
5: My question is coming off the comment your son Donnie made about the election that just happened in Maine. You know, he mentioned this is a womanizer, neo-Nazi. My question is, does this

0: This is what brings Christ back, because of situations like this. You see what happened in New York, and now we're seeing what's happening in California in their election. So you understand where I'm coming from. The world is just going downhill fast. Mm-hmm. So what do you think?
1: I'm not sure I'm understanding what he's asking.
2: I think and he can correct me if I'm wrong, but try to position his question, that the way that the whole world seems to be moving is indicative that we're living in the last days, and election results like what we saw in Maine is indicative that that's what we're seeing. We're in the last days. Is that correct?
0: Yes, that's exactly what I mean.
2: Yeah. Dr. Gray, did you have something?
3: Well, the scripture that we were dealing with was 2 Thessalonians chapter 2, verse 3, where the apostle said, "For that day shall not come." So we were talking about that day that's prior to the rapture. And so there's no question, Pastor Donnie was laying out that what we're seeing is evidence that we are in the last days in the time of the coming of the Lord. And yes, I agree with the caller here that what we're seeing in Maine and what we've been seeing in other states shows a radical trend away from God, away from civility, away from the Ten Commandments, from the Scripture, and even away from the Constitution of the United States.
4: And not only here, but all around the world.
3: Yeah, absolutely.
5: Well, I think when we see what's going on today and what the caller's referring to, what David is talking about, can clearly be seen in 2 Timothy chapter 3 and verse 1. Yeah. If you go from verse 1 down through, say, verse 5, "This know also that in the last days perilous times shall come." Right. We were talking about the young man in Texas. He goes to a high school track meet, where there are hundreds of people around, and gets stabbed.
3: Yeah. Mm-hmm.
5: "For men shall be lovers of their own selves, covetous, boasters, proud, blasphemers, disobedient to parents, unthankful, unholy, without natural affections, false accusers, incontent, fierce, despisers of those that are good, trady, heady, high-minded, lovers of pleasure more than lovers of God." But verse 5 sums it up, and this is where much of the church is: "having a form of godliness, but denying the power thereof." So when you see things like what they were talking about in Maine, California, different places, all you got to do is look at 2 Timothy chapter 3 from verses 1, go down through, you can actually go to verse 6. You see it in the world, but you also see it in the church.
1: Sad to say. Sad to say. And I'm sorry, David, that Donnie is not here to answer that question himself. And if you would like me to, I'll ask him that on another program when he's back on air, if this panel does not sufficiently answer that. Did you want to say something, Dave? Okay.
3: And I offer one other thought. Please.

0: before the coming of the Lord, and in some to some regard, what's going to be happening during the tribulation era. But all of it, it's eschatological. It's the end time. And the scripture that Brother Dupree read, it lets us know we truly are in the last days. This killing that went to the courts yesterday in McKinney, where the young man was found guilty, is just tragic. I told my wife last night, I said, the parents of the boy that got killed, they're brokenhearted, and this will impact them their whole life.
1: Right.
0: And it's a result of sin. But the parents that has the boy that's going to go to prison, that boy will be in prison now for many, many years. McKinney is a lovely town. I've been there many times.
1: Yes. And you know, the sad part is he'll be in prison for many, many years. He just, that just wrecks his life.
0: That just ruins his life.
1: Not think before they do things
0: like
1: that?
0: One act, I mean, carrying that knife was a terrible thing. And then to use the knife there under the tent. It's a sad story as I try to picture what happened. Didn't have to happen.
1: No.
0: Didn't have to happen, and it shouldn't have happened.
1: And not only is someone dead now because of it, but the young man that did it, his life is wrecked.
2: Yeah.
0: Totally.
1: Totally
0: and completely. And the parents, can you imagine every day of their life now?
1: Oh.
0: That's what they'll talk about.
2: All the more reason for the church preaching the gospel.
0: Oh, my.
2: The rapture could take place today.
3: It really, the way you're talking about it reminds me of the story of David Wilkerson when he was reading mm-hmm. through Life magazine in his office, and mm-hmm. then out of that went to New York City to try to gain an audience with those five boys that had murdered a young man.
2: Yes.
3: And he was moved by the hopelessness and the lostness that he could see in their eyes, said it just moved him.
2: Yes.
3: And out of all of that was born Teen Challenge,
2: yes.
3: which has been a resourceful tool all around the world of helping people get off of drugs and alcoholism and into a relationship with Jesus Christ. That young man's life that's now in prison, what we're not saying about him is that he's irredeemable. He can be redeemed.
2: Yes. Mm-hmm.
3: God can come into his heart, come into his life, right. and change it for time and eternity. And I pray that that happens for him. Yeah. But we do condemn the act greatly. And it is a sign. It is indicative of the time frame that we're living in. And this description that we're getting from Paul is the description of the entire time period between the cross and the resurrection of our bodies, of the resurrection of the church, when we'll go to see Jesus in the air. This is what the world's going to look like. But when Jesus comes back, he's changing all of that. He's going to turn it all around. And he'll put everything in perfect order, and justice is going to fall down like a river. And we're going to see that day. But until then, the church needs to be obligated in preaching both to the victims of tragedy and to the offenders of tragedy, and trying to win as many to Christ as we can.
1: I read, I'm not sure it was this gentleman, but this is the only thing like this is in the news right now, but that the father of the young man that did the killing, he was, you know, telling everybody and looking at the other people on the other side saying, I'm so sorry. I'm so sorry. And so you got so many lives there wrecked. And that young man that did it, he did not really know what he was doing. Was he a part of a gang? Or do you know?
3: I don't know that.
0: It actually happened in a school-sponsored activity.
3: It was an athletic track meet. And it appears that it had to do with competitiveness.
0: Yeah.
3: Is what it appears to be. The way it looks to me, and, you know, without knowing everything that went on inside of the courtroom, because a lot of those records and everything is still, we're still to hear all of that and see the videos that they saw. But to have a knife on school property, you're already committing a crime. Mm. You're already committing a crime. Just to have that knife in your bag, that likely would have got him expelled from school and in trouble with the police if they wanted to push it that far. So just for him to have the knife. But then I've also tried to make people see to stab a person with a pocket knife requires unbelievable amount of force. Ooh. So the type of hatred that would have been in his heart and the

0: type of anger that would have been in his heart, it's overwhelming. It wasn't defense. That's not defense. That is malice.
1: Can I say the key word you use there? Hatred.
0: Yes.
1: There's a lot of hatred in this world. And God can change that, but only He can do it.
2: That's right.
1: You know, that young man got that hatred somewhere. Where did it come from? We know it came from his environment, his culture, primarily the people that rubbed shoulders with him. But he came there, he was under that tent with that hatred, took that pocket knife and killed the other boy. It just shows us if we can't reach them before that, we lose them. Mm-hmm. We've got to reach these people before they get, this boy that did the killing was 19. Before they get 19, they're full of hatred. We've got to reach them before that, find them, help them. And that's why if we know people in the school, it seems like here in Baton Rouge, Sister Swagger, I hear of young people killing young people in this town every day. Have y'all noticed that?
0: No,
1: almost every day in Baton Rouge, I hear it, and they'll tell the it was 18 or a 19-year-old boy. It's always a young man, and it happens a lot here. But the spirit of that, the spirit of sin, of hatred, is in the hearts of these young people. We've got to reach them before that happens. And that means the church and the family have got to reach these people and their kids. Because by the time the young man gets to be 18 or 19, if he's filled with hatred, he's going to do something bad.
2: Yes, and that is so sad. How do you... You know, so many of them are involved, Dr. Gray, with gangs.
1: Yeah, they're gangs and drugs.
2: Drugs and stuff like that. And so they're not thinking right. They're not thinking sensibly.
1: I'm assuming that the young man, Mr. Anthony, the young Anthony, I'm assuming he was an athlete with them. Do you think he was?
0: Both boys were there to run in a track meet, but they were there from different schools.
1: Right.
0: He was not supposed to be under that tent. That was not his school's tent.
1: For some reason, did they say it was raining or something?
0: It was raining.
1: And he went over there to get in the tent. So he probably had a proper reason, wanted to get in the shelter. But they asked him to leave, and he didn't leave, and that started the fuss and the fight. Terrible. But out of it. Deep down, there was that anger and hatred, and then it's like demons. It turned loose, killed a person. And it was demonic, by the way. That much hatred to cause it, there's a demonic force there.
2: And we're going to have to go to a quick break, and our caller, if you'll stay on the line, if you have something else you want to ask or get more clarification on something, just stay on the line. We'll be right back after the break.
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4: Ladies and gentlemen, this is Pastor Gabriel Swaggart, and we've got a very special offer that I believe you need to have in your library, something that will benefit you each and every single day. And I am talking about the Expositor's Word for Every Day, 366 short little devotionals that you can read in about 5 or 10 minutes each and every single day that will help you to better understand the Word of God. 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And it has a scripture reference, which is 1 Corinthians 1:18. And then my grandfather goes in a short description of what this verse means. 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You'll cherish it. 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

0: We're back, ladies and gentlemen, and we were discussing what we were discussing right before we went to the break. Do you all have further? Okay. All right. Let's go to Patricia in California then. Patricia, welcome to Sun Life Broadcasting. You have a question or comment for the panel?
1: Yes, I do. Good morning.
0: Good.
1: I have two questions. What is the difference between a Pentecostal church and a Assembly of God church? And my second question is, when John the Baptist was baptizing people and Jesus came on to him, and John asked Jesus to baptize him, but Jesus said, no, you baptize me. So he baptized Jesus. What was the purpose of him baptizing Jesus, and why was John the Baptist, I'm hoping to make myself clear, why was he baptizing people when Jesus hadn't died yet?
0: Let's answer the last one first, and then we'll go back to the first question.
2: Jesus tells us why he was baptized by John, and that was by his statement is to fulfill all righteousness. That's what Jesus said. One thing that it does is it lends credence to the ministry of John the Baptist, who he was, and what he had come to do. And John is clear about who he is, and the writers of the New Testament are clear to separate John and Jesus in very clear distinctions. And the reason for that is if you pay attention in the book of Acts, we get into Acts chapter 19, and we find that there are still followers of John the Baptist. So late into Christendom in the first century, late into the beginning of the church, maybe three or four decades in, we still have people that are following John the Baptist. And so the writers of the New Testament have to be clear to draw out clear distinctions between John's ministry and Jesus' ministry while also maintaining a unity between the two. So John's ministry comes from God as the forerunner of Malachi, the one who's going before the Messiah to prepare the way for the Messiah. And he says, my baptism is one of repentance. So he is calling on Israel at that time to prepare for the coming of the Messiah. Basically, the confession that they would be making when they go to be baptized by John is, I'm a sinner and I am in need of a Savior, even if they can't clearly identify that Savior yet. So John referred to his baptism as a baptism of repentance. Jesus is baptized by John, and you've got to watch it in its full micro narrative that happens there. You have to see the whole thing happening together to understand it all. Jesus is baptized in water by John. He comes up out of the water. The Holy Spirit comes from heaven and descends upon Jesus. And then God speaks from heaven and he says, this is my son in whom I am well pleased. Listen to him. So what we have is a picture of salvation, Jesus going down into the water and coming up. Not that Jesus needed to be saved, but it is descriptive of what we are going to experience in Christ. And then once he comes out of the water, the Holy Spirit descends upon him. And there's a number of ways you can view this. You can view this as the Holy Spirit coming in him. But I think the correct way to see it is an empowerment of the Spirit for ministry. So you have two types here. Jesus going through the waters of repentance, which again, I'm not saying that he needed to repent of any sin in his own life. It's just indicative of what we'll experience. And then the empowerment of the Holy Spirit, the Spirit coming upon him to do ministry. So I think that's the correct way to understand that little micro narrative of Jesus being baptized by John.
3: I think he was being an example in being baptized.
2: Yeah.
3: Yeah.
4: Can we speak to the first question now?
0: Yes.
4: And you covered it very well. Our sister asked the question, the difference between
0: your first question,
4: between
0: Patricia.
4: AG and Pentecostal. Well, I'm both. I'm AG and I'm Pentecostal.
2: Wolfgang Vondi said to define Wolfgang Vondi or Vodney.
4: Never met him.
2: But Pentecostal scholar, a great one. And he said that to define Pentecostalism is legion. In other words, this is a very complicated thing to try to define because there are so many different streams of us. And some people that would call themselves Pentecostal, they act more as charismatics. They don't preach on a second, subsequent baptism of the Holy Spirit. And some that call themselves charismatics are actually Pentecostals. And it's a very difficult thing to really define. But Pentecostalism and Assemblies of God, they are synonymous with one another. I think is the right way to see that.
3: And a Pentecostal believes that there is a second definite work salvation.
2: That's what separates
3: where
2: us.
3: Where an individual receives the infilling of the Holy Spirit and speaks in tongues, and that enables them, anoints them for ministry. And that can be lay people and ministers.
4: Can I also add that in the oneness movement in the Church of, what's it called?
2: United Pentecostal.
4: United Pentecostal Church. They are also Pentecostal, and they are very proud of that, and they preach that a whole lot. But they're into some false doctrine, and that's a whole other story. But Assemblies of God established in 1914 that the second definite work of grace would be the baptism in the Holy Spirit with the evidence of speaking in tongues. So that's been a fundamental doctrine. It's still there in the Assemblies of God. It's not being preached a lot, but it's there. But the word Pentecostal now, in my way of thinking, means that you believe in the Pentecostal message. You believe in 1 Corinthians chapter 12. You believe in Acts 2:4. You believe in the Pentecostal message. And that includes charismatics and a lot of other people.
2: Well, and there is a distinction that's being drawn today inside of the Pentecostal movement, and for good reason, because, like I said, this is a very diverse group of people. There are what Dr. Gray just described in the Assemblies of God is what is now referred to as classic Pentecostals. And now there is a new group that's called Neo-Pentecostals, and they believe everything that Dr. Gray just defined with the Assemblies of God, except they do not believe that speaking in tongues is the only initial physical evidence of being filled with the Holy Spirit. So as there are some distinctions that create these new streams of thought within Pentecostalism, but all Pentecostals that hold on to a Pentecostal theology believe in a second subsequent work of grace. We call that the baptism of the Holy Spirit, and its purpose is to empower for ministry.
0: Yeah. Okay. What is it then that they believe? If you say that they don't believe that the speaking in tongues is the only evidence, and right. I'm asking because I just read that.
2: Right.
0: With somebody asking a question on this program last week. Mm-hmm. So what is the other example?
2: So the ones that are scholarly and they're trying to define it through Scripture, they would say that in Acts 2, they speak in tongues and magnify God. So magnifying God could be evidence. In Acts 19, they speak in tongues and prophesy. And they say in Acts 10, they speak in tongues and prophesy. So they say that and prophesying is another description of the initial physical evidence. So prophesying or magnifying God would be evidence of spirit baptism.
4: And one other is the fruits of the Spirit.
2: Well,
4: The Southern Baptist highlight that's the evidence of being filled with the Spirit, not necessarily
0: the fruits of the Spirit.
2: Well, I think that is a different distinction. I think they're talking about the infilling of the Spirit at salvation, mm-hmm. and not a second subsequent baptism. So they don't believe in a second, right? So now the others that are talking from experiential basis, not necessarily trying to define it from Scripture, but from experience. They say that, for example, one scholar said, the reason that I believe this way is because I was in Africa and I watched a man lay hands. And he said, I saw this happen multiple times. And I watched a man lay hands on a person and they were healed. And I asked him after, have you ever spoken in other tongues? And the man that laid hands on the man and healed another man said, no, I've never spoken in tongues. So he said, I have to believe that this man's empowered to do miracles, but has never experienced what I would assume they needed to experience to have that kind of power. So people typically go to those types of experiences to define it. The ones that are trying to define it from scholarship go to prophecy.
0: Okay, you have anybody else?
2: I personally have wrestled with all of these different distinctions. and tried to be gracious. Here's what I think. I think that the initial physical evidence of spirit baptism is speaking in other tongues. I believe that to be exclusive. I believe it to be normative, beyond normal. It happens every time. And with that, I have a caveat that God has placed himself inside of boxes, but God can work outside of his own boxes that he's defined. So why could a man lay hands on someone and they be healed, even though he's never spoken in tongues? That's because God is good, and he's responding to the faith of that person to be healed. So I think that there's a nuance for this.
3: Doesn't Mark 16 say that all believers can lay hands on the sick and be healed?
2: Absolutely.
3: Yeah.
4: Let me just add a point there. In the early 1900s, Andrew Murray and A.B. Simpson and several of those that ended up starting the Christian Missionary Alliance, they got involved in the doctrine of healing, and God used them greatly, but they never did accept tongues as the initial physical evidence.
2: Right, right.
4: So there's been movements of healing down through the last 100 years or more, where they had a strong emphasis on being filled with the Spirit, being anointed by God, praying for the sick, even casting out devils, but not adding to that the evidence of tongues. Yeah. The Assemblies of God came along, and we put it all in the package. We said all of that, the ministry of healing, the ministry of deliverance, it's all connected to the power of the Holy Spirit, and you need the Acts 2:4 experience, which is also the Acts 12 experience, or the Acts 10, and the Acts 19, and the 1 Corinthians 12, and so they put it all together. And I'm happy to say that the Assemblies of God doctrine on it all is, I think, the correct one.
2: Yeah.
4: And I'm glad that's the one we support here.
2: Yeah.
0: Yes. Yes. Okay. Anybody else have anything you want to say on that? Okay. Patricia, did you have another question?
4: She's gone.
0: All right, let's go to Dora in Colorado. Dora, welcome to Sun Life Broadcasting. You have a question or comment?
5: Good morning. I would like to know if they could explain to me about the body of armor.
4: The what?
3: The armor in Ephesians 6.
2: Armor of God.
4: Oh, armor.
5: Yes.
3: Okay. Well, it's not actually armor like we think of it. It's not a piece of metal or leather or something, but it's things that God has given us to help us to stand against the enemy. Most of the things that are called armor are represented by defensive parts of equipment on a ancient soldier, but the offensive weapon is the sword, which is the word of God, and truth, righteousness, the gospel of peace. You can just go through and look at the list of those things, and that's what God has given every believer to help them to live for God and withstand the attacks of the enemy.
6: Well, if you look at it from a symbolic, we have the helmet of salvation. Philippians 2:5 says, let this mind be in us that was in Christ Jesus. The breastplate of righteousness. We're made the righteousness of God in Christ Jesus. Our loins girt about with truth. We speak the truth in Christ and lie not. Our feet shod with the preparation of the gospel of peace. We're not ashamed of the gospel because it's the power of God to salvation, to the Jew first and also to the Gentile. The sword of the Spirit, which is the Word of God, the shield of faith. So when you look at the armor of God, we have to look at, as you said, Pastor Dave, each aspect from what God's Word says about that particular thing. It's not, I had the opportunity to stay in a castle one time in Scotland, and the man who owned the castle, his profession was to restore armor. And the castle was full of armor dating all the way back to the 1300s. And most of it would prepare somebody to go into battle. Mm-hmm. With the armor, God is preparing us in a spiritual metaphor for what He wants us to do in serving Him.
4: Can I add a thought? Is the lady on the line?
0: Yeah, she's, yes.
4: Dora, if you'll turn to 2 Corinthians chapter 10, to add to what Dr. Dupree has just shared, 2 Corinthians chapter 10, verse 3 and 4, and I will read it, and says, "For though we walk in the flesh, we do not war after the flesh." So I would highlight the word war. We are in spiritual war. I think we all agree with that. We know that. We do spiritual warfare. So Paul says in verse 4, he moves from the subject of war to weapons. He says, "For the weapons of our warfare are not carnal," which means fleshy, "but mighty through God to the pulling down of strongholds, casting down imagination," and I can read the rest of that, but the scripture that you're talking about in Ephesians chapter 6 has to do with the weapons of spiritual warfare, and we need to study that. We need to know that. I've preached many sermons on that subject, on the seven weapons of warfare. Very important.
0: Okay, anybody else? Dora, did that help you?
5: Yes, it did. Thank you.
0: Do you have anything else you want to ask the panel, or are you clear on that?
5: No. Thank you very much, and I really appreciate your program.
0: And thank you for calling. We appreciate you calling very, very much. All right, panel, let me ask this. This email says, "I'm totally befuddled. I'm 70 years of age. I was saved when I was 9. I was baptized in a church that I love and that I finally found after all my life. Now, after all these years I'm saved, I have been given miracles from God. I have been blessed beyond belief. I have been healed. I follow Jesus the best I can. I repent. I give thanks. But yet, I do not speak in tongues. I feel like there must be something that I'm missing that is keeping this from happening." What does the panel say? Is it something she's doing that's keeping her from, or is it a lack of understanding on her part?
4: We hear that all the time, don't we?
0: Yeah. She can't. And we're not to seek tongues. When you seek the baptism of the Holy Spirit, you're not seeking tongues. As tongues are only the evidence that you have received.
2: Good. I think that is a big problem for people. I think it's twofold. They don't understand what they're asking for is part of the issue. They think they are coming for tongues, and they get confused as why they don't receive. But the gift is power, not tongues. Tongues come with the power. Secondly, I think people get really caught up in their head. I hear it in my head. This means I'm making it up. I can hear it in my mind. So I'm making it up. That's not God. It's supposed to come from here, not here, and I'm making this up. I've never had God speak anything to me at all that didn't process through my mind. My mind is a part of my spirit, and that's true for every person here on this panel. Mm-hmm. Part of our spirit, man, is our mind. So when I had a young man in Alabama raised in a Pentecostal church, in his 30s, his dad's the pastor of the church. He had been prayed for hundreds of times to receive the Holy Spirit, and I explained that thought, that you're going to hear it in your mind, and that is God giving you that language. Open your mouth and speak it out. He said that was the thing that set him free and helped him to go through to the baptism of the Holy Spirit. And I mean, this man went through that night to the baptism of the Holy Spirit in that church in Alabama. And I do find that to be a problem for a lot of people, is they're concerned that they're making it up. But you're not making that up. That's God giving you that language. That's where faith comes in. You've got to open up your mouth and begin to speak what God's given you.
4: I've lived long enough in the Pentecostal faith to where I've heard some of them make it up.
2: Well, that happens. There's no question.
4: So that does happen, doesn't it?
2: But I don't think that's the concern of this 70-year-old woman.
4: No, absolutely.
2: I think that she's more, I think she's desirous of it being real.
4: Absolutely.
3: Yes. And the Bible talks about out of the innermost being. Mm-hmm. It not necessarily talking about a physical part, but a spiritual part, which would include the mind.
2: There you go.
4: Let me add a thought to that and say this. When a person is wanting more of God, they should not necessarily want more of tongues.
0: Tongues is
4: a physical manifestation. We believe it. It's happened to me, and God has put into my life a prayer language. But I know that as a child, people tried to pound it in me, slap me on the jaw, hit me on the back, tried to get me to speak words, gave me words to speak, and said, say hallelujah, say it fast. Say it faster, Donnie. Say it now. And all of that to try to get me into this something called the baptism of the Holy Spirit. When it happened in my life, I was totally in another realm. I was just worshiping God.
3: Amen. Yes.
4: Just worshiping and loving the Lord, praising Him, worshiping Him, caught up in praise and worship. And in being caught up in that, I was almost raptured into it. And then when I began to notice what I was doing, I heard myself speaking in tongues, didn't even know I was doing it. Just lost in the Spirit. And He can overwhelm you that way. When my wife, Donna, received the baptism in the Holy Spirit, she was baptized in the Holy Spirit and was lost in that prayer language. They took her home from the altar, the church, brought her home, and for 2 or 3 hours, she is lost in worshiping God, overwhelmed in the Spirit, speaking in other tongues. People need to get excited about worshiping God again and getting lost in the presence of God. Tongues will come. I believe it. I believe God will not hold the prayer language from anybody.
3: Yeah.
6: That's right.
4: The prayer language is a powerful thing and a good thing.
3: He's more willing to give it to us than we are to receive it.
0: Yeah.
4: But it can't be a fleshy thing.
3: Yeah.
0: Right. But there are fruits that baptism of the Holy Spirit brings into our life. And I think that's what people get confused when you talk about the gifts of the Spirit plus the initial infilling of the Holy Spirit.
2: Yeah.
0: It takes them forever to separate that in their minds.
2: If you go to what Jesus defined the purpose of the gift in Acts 1:8, He said, you will receive power after that the Holy Spirit has come upon you, and you will be. That's prophetic.
0: Right.
2: This gift will make you to be witnesses of me. Mm-hmm. That word in the Greek, the way that it was used in that time frame, was for you to have, you are an eyewitness to true events. And you are called on to give verbal proclamation or verbal testimony of the truthfulness of the events that you had seen. And He says, you'll be witnesses of me, so you'll speak truthfully about me in Jerusalem, in Judea, in Samaria, and to the uttermost parts of the world. That's the purpose of this gift,
3: yes,
2: to make you an effective verbal witness of the gospel of Jesus Christ.
0: Amen. And I wish we had more time now to continue on this, because we've already opened up several questions that we need to answer. But thank you so much for being with us today, and we'll be back with you tomorrow beginning at 9 a.m., ladies and gentlemen. Thank you so much for being with us. We love you. God bless you. 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
2: 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Holy Spirit, touch through me.
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Martha, Martha, wait just a moment, please. I know there are some at this very moment around the world. You're watching that TV set and you've thought in your mind and your heart, God, after what I've done and what I've been, would not have mercy on me. But yes, he would. Do you realize the dying thief on the cross, he did not have a choir singing behind him, but the Son of God was close by. And just 8 words, Lord, remember me when you come into your kingdom. That was all he said. And Jesus said, this day thou shalt be with me in paradise. He loves you. As she sings this chorus one more time, I want you to just get up out of that slough of despond and let the Lord have mercy on your soul. Praise God.

0: Not what I was, but what I could be. 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Glory to God. Raise your hands and worship the Lord.
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0: Amen. Praise the Lord. Thank you, Joseph.
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1: 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I know that when you begin to read it, you'll be blessed. 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
0: Sometime back at Family Worship Center, my grandfather, as he was standing or sitting on that platform, presented three dynamic, powerful messages that every single one of us need to hear. 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And here's what we have done. We have taken these three specific sermons, The Maniac from Gadara, The Sin Nature, and What the Bible Says About Hell, and we have put them on a CD-DVD combo, $15 each. If I were you, I would not just settle for one. 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Go to the phone, go online, and pick up each one of these copies right now.
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1: This is A Study in the Word with Evangelist Jimmy Swaggart, a series of Bible studies focusing on the cross of Christ.
3: This is Evangelist Jimmy Swaggart, along with Lauren Larson, David Borg, Dr. Don Paul Gray, and Dave Smith, and a delight to be with you today. That I want you to know. I've enjoyed the last few programs. I enjoy all of them, but the last program, we talked about faith quite extensively and closed it out with the words. Enoch had this testimony that he pleased God. I want to please God.
4: Yes. Yes.
3: I want to please God, and I've learned from the Word of God what pleases him. Without faith, it's impossible to please him. But he wants that faith, the correct object.
4: Right, right.
3: As you said 20 years ago, the correct object to be Jesus Christ and him crucified. Paul said, the Lord did not call me to baptize, but to preach the gospel, not with wisdom of words, lest the cross of Christ should be made of none effect. He said, for the preaching of the cross is to them who perish foolishness, but to we who are saved, it is the power of God. Praise the Lord.
4: Yes,
3: he
4: yes,
3: said,
4: yes,
3: I
4: yes.
3: determined Hallelujah. To know nothing among you,
4: oh, yes.
3: save Christ and him crucified. He said, we preach Christ crucified.
4: Yes, yes,
3: he said,
4: yes.
3: God forbid that I should glory, save in the cross
4: yes.
3: of our Lord Jesus Christ, by which I was crucified to the world and the world unto me.
4: Yes,
3: I'm here today because of that faith. And praise God,
4: Hallelujah.
3: As God helps me to walk across that threshold of glory, it'll be because of Jesus Christ and what he did for us at the cross,
4: yes.
3: ladies and gentlemen.
4: Yes.
3: Jesus Christ is the new covenant. That means he doesn't merely have the new covenant or know some things about it. He is the new covenant. His person is the new covenant. And the cross of Christ is the meaning of that covenant. Praise God. And as we said on the previous program, which the Apostle Paul gave to us in his 14 epistles. Gentlemen, we're starting off good today.
5: Yes, sir.
3: Praise
5: starting
3: God.
5: Off wonderful.
3: Okay,
5: Amen.
3: Start with the 20th verse, third chapter of Daniel, if you will, please.
5: And he commanded the most mighty men who were in his army to bind Shadrach, Meshach, and Abednego, and to cast them into the burning fiery furnace.
3: These mighty men were no doubt chosen for a particular reason. The king might be ready to admit that no accumulation of human power could equal divine power. Yet it is obvious that these men of might were chosen for the purpose that despite divine power, at least if such should manifest itself, the royal sentence might still be carried out. In other words, this God might be able to do something, but I'm going to push my mightiest men out there and show him what, as
6: the most mighty men.
3: Yeah,
4: right.
3: Yeah, right. And they're going to be pushed into that flame.
4: Yeah.
3: And they were.
5: They were.
3: But yep. They didn't burn. We might burn, but we won't bow.
5: Right. And they didn't burn.

0: more about.
1: No, they didn't.
0: Amen.
1: Didn't, and there were no doubt thousands of people there that day. And what do you all think their thoughts were when they saw the king? It had to buzz across that vast audience, and they see them, those mighty, powerful soldiers, take them out and throw them into that furnace. And wonder what their thoughts were.
2: Mm.
0: Well, using disciplined imagination, first of all, he's in a fury. I think there were people scattering left and right out of his pathway because he's that angry. And he picks the best of his army, the mightiest men that have proven themselves, trying to push the best that man has to overwhelm who God is. It never works, never will. So, I've always tried to, in my mind, try to picture what the furnace looked like. Anybody ever see
1: it? It was hot.
0: Yeah.
1: It was hot.
0: But what did it look like that you could actually see? The men had to walk up to it in some manner and push the men into it or open a door or do something. And then standing afar off, they were able to see into the furnace. So my mind has never quite grasped exactly the layout of that furnace. That'd be interesting to see. But he could see.
1: I'm satisfied with it being 4,000 miles away.
0: Yeah, okay. But you asked what were the people thinking. The king was asking other people, do you see what I see?
1: Well, that was the greatest show they had ever
0: been
1: to.
0: Man, I'm telling you.
1: In all of their lives,
0: yeah.
1: I meant.
0: Yeah, God on display.
2: The people that set all of this up, they were saying, these upstarts, who do they think they are? We're going to show them, and we're going to destroy them so that I'll have their position. I think that's what some of them were thinking, thinking that God is, who is their God? Our God is a mighty God. We have defeated them. We're going to destroy them, and this is going to prove that our God is greater.
1: I think that was in Nebuchadnezzar's mind, yeah. But he was greatly humbled.
2: Yes, yes.
1: I meant tremendous. Go ahead and read this 21st verse.
0: Then these men were bound in their coats, their horses, and their hats, and their other garments, and were cast into the midst of the burning fiery furnace.
1: This was no doubt done because the king thought that these items of clothing, being a flammable material, would hasten their deaths. Conversely, it did the very opposite, proving the miracle-working power of God.
0: Therefore, because the king's commandment was urgent, and the furnace exceeding hot, the flame of the fire slew those men who took up Shadrach, Meshach, and Abednego.
1: Boy, that's the first sign that Nebuchadnezzar has. Things ain't going well.
0: And these three men, Shadrach, Meshach, and Abednego, fell down bound into the midst of the burning fiery furnace.
1: The furnace was so hot that the mighty men employed by Nebuchadnezzar were killed by the excruciating heat.
2: Mm.
1: And here's the tremendous situation that will arise now that is even, in my opinion, even greater than what we see right now. So go ahead.
0: Then Nebuchadnezzar the king was astonished and rose up in haste and spoke and said unto his counselors, did not we cast three men bound into the midst of the fire? They answered and said unto the king, true, O king.
1: The word astonished means terrified. What the king saw, and no wonder, terrified him.
0: He answered and said, lo, I see four men loose, walking in the midst of the fire, and they have no hurt, and the form of the fourth is like the Son of God.
1: The original language reads, a Son of God. Go ahead.
0: Then Nebuchadnezzar came near to the mouth of the burning fiery furnace and spoke and said, Shadrach, Meshach, and Abednego, you servants of the Most High God, come forth and come hither. Then Shadrach, Meshach, and Abednego came forth out of the midst of the fire.
1: The constant repetition of the name Shadrach, Meshach, and Abednego is not due to poor sentence structure on the part of the Holy Spirit, but is instead by design. The Holy Spirit desires the world to know that it was the same three men who went into the

0: fire, who also came out of the fire. Now, Nebuchadnezzar, think about this a moment, saw that fourth man, but there's no record that they did, Shadrach, Meshach, and Abednego. There's no record that they saw the fourth man themselves, but Nebuchadnezzar did see it. And there's no record that anybody else saw it.
1: That's a good point.
0: And whether they did or not, I don't know, but the scripture doesn't say. It says Nebuchadnezzar saw that fourth man, but it doesn't say a word about Shadrach, Meshach, and Abednego seeing him. And I think it was a pre-incarnate appearance of the Lord Jesus Christ, or else an angel, one or the other. Do y'all have any thoughts on that?
2: I do believe it was a pre-incarnate appearance of Christ.
1: Yeah, I would agree with that, yeah.
0: But I'm talking about the Hebrew children not seeing the fourth man.
1: Yeah, there's no evidence of it in the scripture.
2: I just don't know. I don't know enough to say, I guess.
3: Well, we know they had to be extremely exhilarated. I mean, they're in the fiery furnace and it's air conditioned.
2: Yeah. Joseph sings a song that says the only thing that was burned was the ropes that bound him.
1: Yes.
3: Have you heard Dr. Tim Hill's song, He's in the Fire? You've got to get him to sing it, Brother Swigert, next time he comes here. I mean, it is a powerful song.
2: The evidence, again, think of that. The only thing that burned in the fire was the rope, wasn't the clothes. Mm-hmm. So when their hands bound. That's what burned.
1: I often wondered the people who were observing this, if their hearts at all began to kind of look in the direction of the Lord, you know, if their hearts began to turn in that direction or... You know,
0: they knew something.
1: They knew something, something supernatural.
0: Had taken place, you know. And this was a phenomenal. I know I heard once three preachers debating three atheists. And they were using some of these happenings, Red Sea, Jericho walls falling, and then the Hebrew children. And so... The tragic thing about it, the three men that called themselves believers were as much as unbelievers as the atheists were. The atheists went through whatever they said was the explanation of this. And then the three so-called Christians came out and said, well, the way they escaped it, there's a cool place and every fire of this nature. There's a cool spot, and if you can get in that cool spot, you won't be burned.
3: Like the eye of the storm.
0: Yeah, right. And I'm sitting there watching that, and I thought that's the dumbest answer.
2: That is.
0: That they want to read God out of it, you know. God doesn't enter into it.
2: Well, let's let them go find that cool spot. We'll furnish the furnace
0: for them. I don't think they would be interested in trying to find it. No. And we've got to break. Don't you go away. Be back for the second half, because I like what we've read here and what we've seen and experienced. I think you have too.
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5: As a parent, there are things that we should do for our children. 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It's entitled Jimmy Swaggart and Friends, Color Me a Story. 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

0: We are back. The 27th verse of the third chapter of Daniel, please.
1: And the princes, governors, and captains, and the king's counselors, being gathered together, saw these men upon whose bodies the fire had no power, nor was an hair of their head singed, neither were their coats changed, nor the smell of fire had passed on them.
0: The Babylonian god of fire was Isbar. Consequently, this event was all the more important to the Babylonians. The God of Israel was thus manifested as so much higher than this Isbar, inasmuch that he could deliver his servants, even when in the very element in which Isbar supposedly had his power. And this was a great defeat for Nebuchadnezzar and the worship of their gods, whatever they called them. And these young men stand there again before Nebuchadnezzar, and there's not even the smell of smoke on their garments. And it is a miracle, one of the greatest in history, really.
2: It is.
3: We see something similar with the plagues in Egypt. Each one of them was designed to counteract one of the Egyptian gods.
0: Yes, right.
3: So we see something similar happening here.
1: Yeah, there's a good comparison there. But the great scene that unveils itself also shows us that Nebuchadnezzar's response was different than Pharaoh's.
3: Oh, yes.
2: But look at verse 27. In the context of the fiery furnace, princes, governors, captains, counselors, all of the royalty and the hierarchy of the nation is there. And they're all now standing in anticipation as to what's going to happen.
0: And they all saw what happened.
2: They saw it, and they come out, and not even the smell of fire smell upon them.
1: Yeah.
2: Wow.
0: It was one of the greatest miracles in history, to be frank with you. And think about those soldiers. The heat overcame them and killed them when they got close to that thing. And as you said, I don't know what type of form that furnace took, but it was hot enough to kill those men before they even got in it.
1: Right.
0: Of course, they were not going to go in it, but they...
1: Again, the scripture says those were the mightiest men.
0: Right.
1: The mightiest men of his army. That's an interesting thought.
4: Like the Lord was just setting the stage to really manifest his power in the most profound way, you know.
1: Right.
0: Do you all think that there are seasons that God manifests his power greater than at other times?
1: Yes. Personally, I do.
2: Yes.
1: I think that he does so in an individual's life, and he does so in the life of the church. I think there are times where we see great moves of God for specific reasons, and same thing with our lives. Our lives, microcosm of what happens in the church.
4: Do you all think that it has anything to do with our response as well as believers? Yeah, believing that it is, you know, the Lord sovereignly doing something in his timing, but does it have to do also with us, how we are preparing ourselves, how we are responding to the Lord? Does that either hinder or help the moving of the Lord and God manifesting his power? What do you all think about that?
0: I think that God's people always have something to do with it.

0: But I also think that at times, due to the situation around the world or in the spirit world even, that there are seasons that God does things that he doesn't normally do at other times.
1: And, right.
0: And I know the Lord, when he told me to start the two prayer meetings a day back 25 years ago, whenever it was, and one particular night, he drew my attention to the 11th chapter of St. Luke, I believe it is, and where the parable of the man who had a friend to come to him at midnight, a friend on his journey. And the custom in those days, they didn't have hotels like we do now, as you all know. And if they had a friend in a city, they went and stayed with the friend. And he was obligated, and the custom was to give them some food and whatever the case. So he didn't have any. He had to go to a friend's house to borrow three loaves. And the man said, he awakened him. He said, no, come back tomorrow. My children are asleep, and it'll wake them all up if I get up and come back tomorrow. And the man said, I can't come back tomorrow. I've got to have it now. And scripture says, because of his importunity, his persistence, he arose and gave him as much as he needed. And then the Lord went on to say, ask and you shall receive, and so forth. And the Lord told me, I'm going to move, but it's not going to be in a season of great moves. And it's going to seem like I will not answer prayer. I'm not answering it. But you keep believing.
1: Yeah.
0: You keep asking. You keep seeking. You keep knocking. And if you, being evil, know how to give good gifts to your children, he said, how much more shall the Heavenly Father give the Holy Spirit to them who ask him? And he told me plainly, it'll be a time when I'm not moving to a great degree. But if you walk away, it won't do you any good.
1: Yeah.
0: But you keep knocking.
2: Right.
0: Keep asking.
1: Mm-hmm.
0: Keep believing. Don't give up.
1: Right.
0: And I've lived on that for this 20 years. And I believe we're on the verge now of seeing God move in a great way, despite the fact that it's midnight,
1: right?
0: Spiritually
1: the
0: speaking.
1: The most inopportune time. Is what
0: it's not
1: saying.
0: An opportune
1: right.
0: time,
1: right.
0: And there isn't much going on at midnight.
1: Right.
0: There's
1: right.
0: some things going on, but
1: right.
0: not much.
1: Right.
0: And but he said it'll be that way spiritually, but you keep believing.
2: Mm-hmm. Yes.
0: And I will get up and give what you need.
2: Hallelujah.
0: Praise the Lord. And
1: right.
0: I've lived on that. I've held to that promise from then until now. And I do believe there are seasons, but that doesn't mean that God won't move
1: right.
0: and work
1: right.
0: if his people will believe him.
1: Yes.
2: Right, right.
1: Yes.
2: And we've seen faith in the scriptures even cause God to move in a way that he wouldn't have had that faith not be expressed. We've seen
0: right.
2: that over and over again.
0: Right.
2: And, you know, the repentance of the Ninevites, he was about to destroy them in a negative sense, but a positive sense, again, is God moving when his people would cry out, even though they didn't deserve it, even
0: right.
2: though they'd done everything wrong. If they were under the hand of an oppressor in the time of the judges, we see him answering that call.
0: You have mentioned many times, and every time I think about it, I sense the moving of the Holy Spirit. And out-of-season fruit.
1: Right.
0: Preached by Sister A.N. Trotter, right?
2: Sister Garlock.
0: I'm sorry,
2: Ruth
0: Sister Garlock, yes.
2: Ruth Garlock. She came and sat on the platform of, I think it was 1988 or maybe a few years after. And she preached that message, out-of-season fruit. She
0: out
2: said,
0: of
2: Jesus
0: fruit. I've never forgotten it.
2: For out-of-season fruit. He went to a fig tree and expected something when it wasn't time for the fruit. That's the scripture. And it's always, it's a type of exhortation to the believer to let God do something in a time it's not normal.
0: I believe there is no time that God will not move if his people will persevere and
2: believe
0: it.
2: I believe that too.
1: Yeah.
0: But I do
1: that.
0: Believe there are times that it's more difficult than other times.
2: Oh, yes. Right.
0: I believe that due to whatever's going on in the spirit world.
2: But see, this is where we go back to the faith. And one of the things, Brother Swigert, that I've always loved you for and,

0: and I think your ministry is an example of this, is the exhibition of faith. Your ministry has helped people believe what you've said, how you've preached, but how you've lived. And it's what ministry should be about, is helping people through those dark times. We've had those as ministers. All of us have had it, when we weren't quite sure we were even going to make it ourselves.
1: Right, right.
0: And it was our faith that kept us putting one foot in front of each other. And some of those seasons, Brother Swigert, get dark. But you know, one of the things you've always done and always encouraged me as a believer and as a part of this ministry is you have exhibited an ability to believe God for the impossible. You've reached out and said, this is what God said, and it's encouraged me to believe God for the impossible. And that's an earmark of what true faith really is. It doesn't quit. Even if there's extended times of darkness, we don't quit. We believe that God is coming through.
1: That's it. Right.
2: And you haven't quit. It would have been easier for you to quit.
1: Well, there's no profit in quitting. And
2: but
1: when you don't know who to resign to.
2: But you not quitting has encouraged other people who have been on the verge of quitting.
0: Right.
2: To go on.
1: I pray so.
0: Oh, yes.
2: I know so.
1: I pray so.
3: Before this program ends, you've got to read verse 28.
1: Yes, okay. I was just looking at it. Go ahead, if you will, please.
0: Then Nebuchadnezzar spoke and said, "Blessed be the God of Shadrach, Meshach, and Abednego, who has sent his angel and delivered his servants who trusted in him, and have changed the king's word and yielded their bodies that they might not serve nor worship any god except their own God."
1: There is no evidence even regarding the statements made by the monarch that he accepted the Lord at this time. Actually, all evidence is that he did not. This would come at a later date. But still, before all, he acknowledges the supremacy of Jehovah in comparison to his national deities. Mm-hmm. I love that.
3: Mm-hmm. Hallelujah.
1: He acknowledges before all the supremacy of Jehovah in comparison to his national deities. But looking at this, a moment where we run out of time, but it's remarkable that he could see this miracle and still not fully accept the Lord.
0: Yeah. Well, one step closer is better than one step further away.
1: We run out of time, and we thank you so very, very much for having been with us today. I've enjoyed the program, and I pray that something was said or done that would be hopefully a blessing to you. We love you, and I mean that. And don't miss, whatever you do, don't miss the next program.
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6: You know, without a doubt, we have the best singers and the best musicians that you can find on Christian television. 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The first is by Robin Hurd, entitled When I Lay My Isaac Down. Then Brian Haney, I Found the Lily in My Valley. Kim Coleman, This Could Be the Day. And finally, Yahweh, all of the Family Worship Center Resurrection Singers. 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And I know that you're going to be blessed when you begin to listen to them. 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
3: I go back, my grandmother so many times would sit down and talk to me, and it was like she was commissioned by God to do it, and I believe she was. I was just, Francis and I first married, we were both just kids. She would tell me over and over again, as if though she didn't have much more time to tell me, and in reality she didn't, because God called her home a short time later. "Jimmy," she would say, "God is a big God." And I don't mean matter-of-factly, but I mean she would tell me with power and strength. "When you ask for His help, ask big." I'll never forget it. She would tell me the Holy Spirit will walk with you and strengthen you and help you. Give Him His way. Don't lead Him, let Him lead you. I didn't know how valuable those words were, but they took root and they grew. And that's what we're here today for, is to be led by the Holy Spirit. And there's a little course that came out of the great charismatic move that said, "Come

I feel in my spirit that God would like to heal the sick. And I'm going to ask John to sing just a verse of Balm of Gilead. And as he's singing it, the group can help him if they like. But I want you, as he sings just a verse in a chorus, I want you to slip up your hand if you need that touch from heaven. And I want you to let the balm, which means medicine, the medicine of Gilead, and that's Jesus, to come and touch your heart and touch your life. I have a dear friend that's ill this afternoon in a hotel here in town, and I'm believing God that Jesus is going to go into that room and going to touch him with his might and with his power. And as John sings it, you by television, if you need healing in your living rooms, family rooms, motel, or maybe you don't think anyone else cares, God does, and let him come in where you are. Just close your eyes and lift that hand up if you need that touch. Sing it, John, please.

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Just ask him for it and believe him for it. The Holy Ghost is moving all over this audience. He is able. He brings that which Jesus paid for.

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In the name of Jesus.

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Father, move through this place and give healing to everyone that needs it. Now praise him for it all over the building. Just worship him. Praise him and glorify his mighty name.

Lord a hand of praise. Praise the Lord, praise the Lord. You may be seated, and God bless you so much. We're so happy to see you with us this afternoon. We welcome you to the service and pray God's richest blessings upon you. And I want you to know, Francis and I and Donnie and Debbie and the entire team, we just want to assure you that we've enjoyed immensely being here in the beautiful city of Anchorage, Alaska. It's been a pleasure. I think the most beautiful weather I've ever seen. We've had it this last couple of days. And I asked the folk the first night, did you have this kind of weather all the time? And some of them looked kind of incredulous at me, as if though it possibly was not so. But anyway, the Lord gave us the best this time. And it's just been a delight to be here. This has got to be one of the most beautiful spots on the face of the earth. I think it is. Do you believe so?

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If you have to do it, crush me, but use me. The potter.

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Yes, we are. One of these days. A lot of things happen to us in this life that we really, even though we live close to God, the best that we can do, we really don't understand why some things happen that do. But one day we'll talk it over in the by and by.

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Ladies and gentlemen, Janet Pascal.

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1: Without the baptism in the Holy Spirit, I don't care how religious you are. I don't care how big your denomination is. I don't care how big your building is. I don't care how many doctorates you may have. I don't care how many people come to your church. Without the baptism in the Holy Ghost, you may have a lot of activity. It may be literally brawling in activity. But without the Holy Spirit, you're going to get very precious little done for Jesus Christ. Because the Holy Ghost is the power. He is the anointing. He is the teacher in the church today.
0: Jimmy Swaggart Ministries, serving the Lord for over 60 years.
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2: This is Dr. Gabriel Swaggart, and I want you to listen to me very carefully for a moment. 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But all in all, it's going to give you a better understanding of the Word of God. 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
4: In the book of St. Mark, chapter 14, starting with the 12th through the 16th verses, and it says this. St. Mark, chapter 14, starting with verse 12. And the first day of unleavened bread, when they killed the Passover, his disciples said unto him, Where wilt thou that we go and prepare that thou mayest eat the Passover? And he sendeth forth two of his disciples, and saith unto them, Go ye into the city, and there shall meet you a man bearing a pitcher of water. Follow him. And wheresoever he shall go in, say ye to the goodman of the house, The master saith, Where is the guest chamber, where I shall eat the Passover with my disciples? And he will shew you a large upper room, furnished and prepared, there make ready for us. And his disciples went forth and came into the city, and found as he had said unto them, and they made ready the Passover. I want to use for a subject this afternoon, the man bearing the pitcher of water. I believe that is very significant to us today. And even though this scenario that took place just hours before Jesus' death on the cross was not meant to portray various different examples, but I believe we can draw from them pictures that portend futuristic events within our lives. And I believe it's a composite, a kaleidoscopic account of what God wants me and you to do, respecting living, life, how to find the answers to life, questions, and how to be and do what we ought to be and do. The man bearing the pitcher of water, would you bow your heads? Father, as I minister today, I know how inadequate that I am, and I savor, I ask, I literally cry for, I have a quest for thy spirit that will move in such a way that men will be touched by the power of thy spirit. Lead us as we walk down through those momentous hours of so long ago into the place of victory that you want us this afternoon. And I'll ask it all in the name of Jesus. And everyone said amen and amen. The other day, I was in the ancient city of Corinth. Corinth is about 35, 40 miles from Athens, Greece. There's nothing but a little tiny village there today. But in Paul's time, it was one of the most beautiful cities on the face of the earth. The ruins are there. I walked among those ruins of this city that once was situated there on the Mediterranean, I think the Aegean Sea, a beautiful bay, so beautiful it defies description. This is where the great apostle Paul built a church. This church in Corinth was where the two letters that he wrote, 1st and 2nd Corinthians, was addressed to. They tell us that 1,000 temples graced this city of antiquity. They say the sculptured bas reliefs chiseled by the greatest craftsmen in the world of that day were so beautiful that Caesar did not rest until Corinth rested in Rome's bosom.

They tell us that prostitutes, both male and female, by the thousands graced the temples dedicated to heathenistic gods. And there in this center of so-called culture, and yet such sin, in this glut, this polyglot of riches and affluence, the affluence only thinly covered the effluence. One of the world's greatest philosophers, then known in every civilized nation of the world, and oddly enough, probably a handful of people today could recall his name. But Paul's name lives on and on. They say that Alexander the Great visited the city at the height of his conquest and power. The reign of Alexander the Great ushered in the new thinking, the democratic ideas, forever put to rest the old world, brought in words that were foreign to ears of that day but are common to us, words like democracy, freedom. And Alexander the Great, that at 30 years of age had conquered the whole world of that hour, addressed this philosopher, whomever he might have been, and asked him a question that millions would have given anything to have heard. And he turned to the man and said, "Is there anything I can do for you?" Now, to have some ask that would be great, but to have a man of this power, totalitarian power, riches, fame, popularity, prestige, he had the power to bestow it. And "Is there anything I can do for you?" he asked the philosopher. And the man said, "Yes, you can. You can step back a few feet so as not to block the setting of the sun as it shines upon the Aegean Sea." A student of history, a student of profiles and courage, a student of men, I have watched men come. I've sat across the tables from the mightiest men, I guess, on the face of the earth today. And the more that I see of this world, the more that I travel, the more that I live, the more experience that comes to me, the more I realize that what I will endeavor to give to you today is not just an answer, it is the answer. It's not only just the answer, it is the only answer for you to find what your soul craves for. And I speak of Jesus Christ. What I would hope to place within your bosom and strike a chord within your heart is really deep down inside what you crave. You may not know it, and yet many of you may know it. Many of you by television may understand it. Many of you may not understand it, as millions upon millions try to slake the thirst, the craving thirst, with alcohol, with drugs, with fame, with illicit sex, with perversion, with more and more things. But they never slake the thirst. And some would say, "But how do you know that you have the answer?" Were I to base what I tell you only upon the simple words of this poor evangelist, I would be with you of all men most skeptical. But I do not base what I tell you upon just what Jimmy Swaggart would say. But I base it upon the lives of multiplied multiplicities of multitudinous millions that have experienced this of which I speak. And they have drunk
gladly and longingly from this well of salvation. And I'm here to tell you, based on the authority of experience and the Word of God, it satisfies. Glory to God. Jesus said, if you drink of this water, pointing to a cistern, a well, you'll thirst again. But he said, if you drink of the water that I give, you'll never thirst. What I would hope to give you tonight, the world doesn't know much about it. Most of the church doesn't know much about it. A lot of preachers don't know much about it. A lot of deacons don't know much about it. A lot of so-called Christians don't know much about it. But thank God the river's still flowing. The well is still springing forth. The millions have drunk of its life-giving flow. And millions have walked away satisfied. And they sing the cherub song because they followed the man with a pitcher of water. All right. It's hours before the crucifixion. It's probably on a Tuesday. It's April 14th. Jesus will be dead in just a few hours. He tells his disciples, Mark doesn't record it, Luke does, Peter and John. Peter, the fisherman. John, the thunder voice. Go into the city. When they ask him about the Passover, how would they eat it? Who would prepare it? Where would they eat it? Because you have to understand some things. For the Passover, there was a possibility that 2 million people were in Jerusalem. All of Israel was commanded to be there. No doubt, hundreds of thousands were, and Josephus said possibly 2 million were there. They were encamped on the open fields. Every house was full. Every cottage was full. Every inn was full because this was the Passover, commemorating that memorable moment out of Egypt where that God said, when I see the blood, I will pass over you. Passover. We celebrate it today in the Lord's Supper under the new covenant, redemption. It wasn't possible for there a room to have been vacant because the city was glutted with people. But Jesus tells Peter and John, he said, you go into the city and there you will find a man. You won't know him, but he's bearing a pitcher of water. And you follow that man and he will lead you to an upper room furnished and prepared where we may eat the Passover. Now, this was strange because in those days men did not carry pitchers of water. It was against the custom. But those disciples were instructed, when you spot the man with a pitcher of water, follow him, and he'll lead you to a large upper room furnished and prepared. I believe in this scenario today is the picture of what I would try to get over to you, to try to prayerfully, hopefully, get you to understand. You see, when you leave this place, I don't care what, well, I'll take that back. I want you to love me, but it doesn't really matter too much. It doesn't really matter too much whether you like Jimmy Swaggart or not. But if somehow I'm able to point you in the right direction and I can lift up Jesus to where you can see him, you can catch a glimpse of that King, that Prince of Glory, that Master of Galilee, you can leave with something that is so great that when the long winter nights come in this beautiful Alaskan wonderland, you won't resort to Seagram 7 or Cutty Sark or any other alcoholic beverage because you found something a million times better than all of that. Now let me take it little by little. When Jesus sent Peter and John, Peter and John, the Bible said, were disciples, meaning learners.
We don't even really understand in our culture the meaning of the word disciple. It not only means to learn, but it means keep on learning, keep on learning, keep on learning. And no matter how much you learn, there is more to learn than you've already learned. You see, the world can't say that. You very seldom ever hear anybody in this world talk about their disciples, because man gives of his little old poor fountain and it dries up after a period of time. Our universities bestow a doctorate on somebody, and that's their limit. But brother, when you seek to learn after God and learn about God, and you become a disciple of Jesus Christ, you learn and learn and learn and learn. And the more you learn, there's more to learn and more to learn and more to learn. You open one door and walk in, and glory to God, there are things you never knew existed. I don't care what the color of your skin is. I don't care if you're rich or poor. I don't care if you're great or small. He can teach you all things, and you become a learner, a disciple. Brother, I'm talking about more than how big a salmon is that you may catch. I'm talking about more than who won some ball game. I'm talking about more than who will get the Academy Award. I'm talking about more than some poor little old pitiful, pathetic, pukish punk of a rock star that millions clamor after. I'm talking about learning about the King of Kings and the Lord of Lords. I want to lead you into a big room today. If you'll follow the man with a pitcher of water, he will lead you to strength and glory and power. Hallelujah. Are you with me, Alaska? Do you feel that? Do you sense it? What are you saying? I'm asking you the question, are you tired? Are you tired of this mundane world existence? Are you tired of the insignificant? Are you tired of lies and facades? Are you tired of hypocrisy? Are you tired of the latest thrill and the latest pleasure, and it's worn out before the sun sets? Well, it hardly ever sets around here in the summertime. You're tired of everything the world has to offer. I'm telling you, link up with Jesus Christ. I'm telling you, put your hand in the hand of the man that's still the water. I'm here to tell you to lean on those everlasting arms and stand on those promises, and he'll lead you to a place that you never knew existed. My Lord, I feel that. Glory to God. I'm talking about something that's more exciting than some old dead, boring, dried out church service where somebody stands up behind an old coal pulpit and bores you to tears with some old book report, and he no longer believes in a God that exists or a Christ that's a miracle worker. Brother, I'm talking about Jesus that lives, that can heal your sick, that can answer prayer, that can perform miracles, that can do great and mighty things, and wants to work in your life. I'm his disciple. I'm a learner of him. I just keep learning and keep learning and keep learning and keep learning. Well, you just don't have to be so loud about it. Were I talking about anything else, I would apologize to you and the millions that watch me by television. But brother, when I talk about Jesus, I can't help but shout about him. I can't help but cry about him. I can't help but stand up on my feet and hold my head high and square my shoulders and say, I'm glad.
glad I can say I'm one of them, washed in the blood of the Lamb, filled with the Holy Ghost. He's my King of Kings. He's my Lord of Lords. He's my fairest of 10,000s. He's my bright and morning star. He's the vine. He's the branch. He's the fourth man that stood in the fiery furnace. He's the one that walked with Joshua across that Jordan River. And he's the one that saved my soul and filled me with the Holy Ghost. And he's coming back one day without sin unto salvation. Glory to God. I don't apologize for that. I'm not ashamed of that. I'm ashamed of all of you that are ashamed of that. Some of you poor little old Christianettes sit in front of your television set and watch a football game, or Dallas, or General Hospital, or Magnum P.I. and get all carried away and go to church and sit like an old knot on a log, like a dried prune, like somebody waiting in a dentist office, waiting for the dentist to open the door and say, "You're next." Hallelujah. I'm trying to tell you, church, Jesus lives. I'm trying to tell you, church, Jesus lives. I'm trying to tell you, church, Jesus lives. I'm trying to tell you, church, Jesus lives. Glory. Not ashamed of it. All right. We're learners. In case some of you are a little bit uncomfortable, well, that's my introduction to this message. Peter and John were sent. Jesus said, "You go. You'll find that man bearing the pitcher of water." Man's a type of the Holy Ghost, but I'll get there in a minute. They were sent. We are sent. In Matthew 10 and 16, it tells us we have a divine mission. Let's read it. Matthew 10, 16 says this. 10 and 16, he said, "Behold, I send you forth as sheep in the midst of wolves. Be ye therefore wise as serpents and harmless as doves." We are sent. You don't know the letters that I've received in the last year and a half, from people asking me and telling me, "Who do you think you are? Just who gave you the authority to talk about the mother church?" Whatever the mother church is. "Just who do you think you are?" I'll tell you, I'm one that's sent. I'm one that's sent. I'm one that's sent. And that's the reason you get uncomfortable. That's the reason you get chill bumps breaking all out on your arms. That's the reason you get a little angry at Jimmy Swaggart. I'm just like John the Baptist. He said, "I'm just a voice crying in the wilderness, prepare ye the way of the Lord and make his path straight." Let me tell you this. Every single Christian in this place, every single Christian in this area, no matter what church you belong to, if you're really born again, every one of you by television, I don't know whether you know it or not, but you have been sent. Did you know that?

It's gone. They are now washed in the blood of the Lamb, and they are sent. They are sent. You are sent. Hallelujah. You're special. I mean, something important has happened to you. And it's a great, it beggars description. You've got to tell everybody about it. They were sent. And it was evening. This was to be the last Passover after 1,500 years of Passovers. This was to be the last one. Israel didn't know it, but it was before the real Passover would take place. Jesus would die and his blood would be shed and applied to the doorpost of men's hearts. It was late whenever Peter and John stepped out to go find the man. It's late today. It's late today. And Jesus said, find the man and follow the man bearing the pitcher of water. Now that man bearing the pitcher of water is a type of the Holy Ghost. You're not going to get anything from God. I know that word, and maybe not you here, and maybe some of you here, but a whole lot of you by television, though the name, the Holy Ghost, scares you. It scares a lot of people. They get a little bit scared. And yet Satan has waxed bold in these last few years. He's blaspheming the Holy Ghost. Songs are being written today that are blaspheming the Holy Spirit, that are using derogatory terminology respecting the Holy Ghost. You cannot receive anything from God unless the Holy Spirit first draw you. God the Father is in heaven, God the Son is in heaven, and God the Holy Ghost is on this earth here to touch you, to move upon you, and to do the work of the Father, to glorify Jesus Christ. And whenever Jesus said, when you spot the man that has the pitcher of water, that was a type of the Holy Spirit. St. John 7 in your Bibles. St. John 7, verses 37 and 38. In the last day, that great day of the feast, Jesus stood and cried, saying, if any man thirst, let him come unto me and drink. He that believeth on me, as the scripture hath said, out of his belly shall flow rivers of living water. But this spake he of the Spirit, which they that believe on him should receive, for the Holy Ghost was not yet given, because that Jesus was not yet glorified. The man with a pitcher of water, typically speaking, symbolically speaking, was a type of the Holy Spirit. Now I want to tell you this. The Holy Spirit will never lead men away from the Word. He will never lead you wrong. If you'll follow, symbolically speaking, that man with a pitcher of water, he will never lead you wrong. And if you are attending a church, I don't care how rich it is, how big it is, how much money that it has, how old that it is or new that it is, that teaches something that is contrary to the Word of God, you don't follow it, because that's not the man with a pitcher of water. Do you understand me? We've got millions today that are in churches that are doing some certain thing. They've been baptized in water and they think that saves me. They take the Lord's Supper. They say that saves me. They've shaken the preacher's hand. You think that saves you. You went forward. You think that saved you. You put the host on your tongue. You think that saves you. You bow the knee and confess to a mortal man, and you think that saves you. None of that saves you. That's not following the man with a pitcher of water. Whenever you follow the Holy Spirit's guiding, he will always lead you according to the words of this book. I must emphasize that. He'll lead you into all truth. St. John 16 in your Bible. 13 and 14. Howbeit, when he, the Spirit of truth, is come, he will guide you into all truth, for he shall not speak of himself, but whatsoever he shall hear, that shall he speak, and he will shew you things to come.
He shall

0: glorify me, for he shall receive of mine, and shall shew it unto you. All things that the Father hath are mine. Therefore said I that he shall take of mine, and shall shew it unto you. He will lead you into all truth, and he will glorify Jesus Christ. I have a friend, I say a friend, he's an acquaintance, preacher. Years ago, he said he was preaching a meeting in a particular church, and the meeting wasn't going well. And I heard him tell this myself, or himself, I should say. One Friday night, the building was packed. I think it was first week into the meeting. It had gone nearly a week. And he was preaching on the prodigal son. And he said he couldn't preach. Seemed to be a bad spirit in the place. He just couldn't make any headway. And he got all confused. He couldn't remember anything he was trying to say. And he said that in his little message that he was trying to preach, he had, just for the sake of identification, had given the prodigal son a name and given the brother left at home a name, and he got to his story and he couldn't think of anything. And he said the prodigal went off and did what he did and tried to say his name and staggered and stumbled around through it four or five times and finally just picked a name and said his name was Bob. His face grew red, and I don't know why, Bob's a good name. But he said he had a brother at home by the name of Little Bud. And that was terrible. Never heard of Little Bud. And he said all of a sudden, he stumbled through the altar call and started to give the altar call, and the glory of God fell in that place. People started getting saved, coming to the front. He saw a man coming down the aisle, a young man weeping and sobbing. And when he came down that aisle, people were weeping with him. And people started emptying their pews and coming to the front. And the organist quit playing, jumped over a railing, and went in the altars praying. And he thought, what in the world is going on? I know it wasn't my sermon, he said. Who ever heard of Bob and Little Bud? But the Holy Ghost didn't say he'll make great preachers out of us. He didn't say he'll build great, beautiful architectural designs or make great denominations. He said, I will glorify Jesus Christ and I will shew you things to come, what he has showed me. Hallelujah. And he said about midnight when it all, it must have been 40, 50 people saved that night. He said when it all wound up, he walked back in the pastor's office and the pastor came back and just grabbed him and said, how in the world did you know? He said, know what? He said, man who told you, told me what? Talking about when you follow the man with a pitcher of water. Glory. He said, how did you know that the head deacon in this church, his son, left home, turned his back on God, turned his back on his family, and they hadn't seen him in 6 months. And he's lived like the devil himself, and just like the prodigal son you talked about. How in the world did you know that? I said, I didn't know it. Who told you that his name was Bob? He said, nobody. How did you know he had a brother at home named Little Bud? Woo! Glory, hallelujah! Praise the name of the Lord. Follow the man with a pitcher of water. Follow the man with a pitcher of water. He'll bless you in your school, young lady and young man. He'll help you on the job, sir. He'll help you wash those dishes, lady. He'll help you, sir, drive those nails or lay those brick. He'll help you teach that class. Follow the man with a pitcher of water. Follow the man with a pitcher of water. He'll show you a large upper room, furnished and prepared. Glory, hallelujah.
1: Doesn't that thrill you?
0: Whenever God saves you, He leads you into the greatest life. It's not some little old crouched up, crinched up, little old insignificant. I get so tired of Christians that most of them act like God's a pygmy. I know how the brother feels. I'm telling you the truth. Anything the devil gives, Christians line up for it. Have you noticed whenever it gets a little cold, people start taking a cold? Christians say, well, I'm trying to take a cold. You don't understand what I'm talking. Maybe you don't have colds up here in Alaska. I don't know. Glory to God. Christians are running around acting like God's dead, or else He's bad, sick, or He's on Medicare and about to vote it out. God will lead you to a large upper room, furnished and prepared. He didn't say, I'll lead you into some little old scrunchy, screwed up, scrunchy little thing. He said, I'll lift you up to an upper room, and it'll be furnished and prepared. The table spread where the saints of God are fed. Let me tell you, the greatest bargain you'll ever make is to link up with Jesus Christ and to follow the man with a pitcher of water. I know what I'm talking about. I know what I'm talking about. He'll bless you. He'll help you. He'll strengthen you. Somebody wrote me the other day and said, who in the world? God never told you to save the whole world. What in the world are you doing over there in Africa, Central America, South America, Europe, Asia? Jimmy Swaggart, what do you think you are? It's not what I am. It's who I'm serving. I don't know about your God, but my God's a big God. And when He saved me all the way. And He led me into an upper room. And it's a great big giant room. And it's not got crumbs on the floor either. The table is spread where His saints can walk up and sit down and feast till your heart's content, because it is furnished and prepared. Do you get it, saints? Do you understand it? Heaven is not worrying about running out of oil. And second thought, Alaska ain't either. Hallelujah. Prepared and furnished. I was talking to a preacher the other day. He called me over the phone. He said, Brother Swaggart, he pastored a church that did not believe in most of the Bible, did not believe that God answered prayer today, didn't believe that Jesus was interested in the affairs of men today, didn't believe in the born-again experience, didn't believe in the baptism in the Holy Ghost, didn't believe in a God of might and power. Fact of Ben is they didn't believe in much of anything. And he said, you know, Brother Swaggart, he said, I'm tired of what I'm doing. I don't blame him. Have you ever tried to eat peanut hulls? He said, I need something. He said, I'm dead, my people are dead, my church is dead, my denomination's dead, everything around me is dead. I need something.

He was talking to the right one. Glory to God. He said, can you help me? I said, how many days do you have? How many weeks do you have? Oh, yes, I can help you. I said, brother, what you need is the baptism in the Holy Ghost. You need to follow the man with a pitcher of water, and he'll lead you to a large upper room prepared and furnished. He said, Jimmy Swaggart, that's what I need. But they'll throw me out if I receive it. I said, if I was you, I would get in line and lead the pack and get out, because you don't have anything anyway. Who cares getting thrown out of a sewer? Who minds getting thrown out of a garbage dump? Who cares about getting thrown out of a desert? Brother, forget it. Oh, Lord, don't let me start on this. Forget about those old man-made institutions. Forget about those old boneyards. I said, you need the Holy Spirit. He said, I want it, but I don't understand it. I said, well, you're not required to understand it. Will you pray with me? I said, I sure will. I said, when can you get here? I was in a church in that particular city. He said, I'll be there Saturday morning, 9 o'clock. I said, fine, I'll meet you. 9 o'clock Saturday morning, I was there. Kept looking at my watch, he was late. 9:05, 9:10, 9:15. I didn't know who he was. I hadn't seen him. I'd never laid eyes on him. I didn't know what he looked like. But when he came through the door, I knew it was him. He wasn't walking, he was floating. He brushed past me and said, hello, Brother Swaggart. Hallelujah. Glory to God. Thank you, Jesus. I could tell you the name of the denomination he was in, but I won't do that. I don't want to raise the dead today. Anyhow, he danced on through that place shouting, and I just thought I'll join him. And I knew it as well as I knew my name. He'd already found the man with a pitcher of water, and he'd already followed him to the upper room that was prepared and furnished. And he turned around about 10 minutes later and said, Brother Swaggart, I'm sorry. I couldn't wait. I tried to wait till this morning to 9 o'clock, but I couldn't stand it any longer. Last night, Jesus filled me with a baptism in the Holy Ghost. I know some of you, but television right now, you draw back in your chair. I'm going to have a little heart-to-heart talk with you. You've been sitting there for months. You've gotten to the place now that you've heard the gospel so much, your bridge games don't interest you anymore, your card games don't interest you anymore, your beer's getting an old ranky taste to it, you don't like the movies you go to anymore. But you say, Swaggart, you bother me when you get loud like that and dance a little bit. You bother me. It's fanatical. Hallelujah. No. Brother, when you touch the power, you're going to feel the current. You hear me? He said, this is what he told me. He said, Brother Swaggart, I couldn't stand it anymore. Said, I told my wife last night, I said, honey, we're going to just get down here by this bed and pray until Jesus fills us with the Holy Spirit. He said, we didn't know what to say. We didn't know what to do. We didn't know how to pray. We didn't know what to do. He said, I knelt there beside the bed and I prayed for every missionary in the world I knew 4 times. And he said, my wife had nod off to sleep and I'd punch her and say, wake up, we're going to stay here till Jesus fills us with the Holy Ghost. I don't know how to ask him for it. I don't know what to tell him to do. I don't even know if I'll know it when I get it, but we're going to stay here. And when you get that hungry, he's going to lead you to that upper room. He said, Brother Swaggart, about

About 2 o'clock, 1 or 2 o'clock in the morning, he said, my wife went to the kitchen and said, I'm going to make some coffee, anything to keep us awake. And said, she walked up and put some, I don't know how to fix coffee, but she put some coffee into the pot, and I guess she put water with it or something. And she lit the fire, and she was standing there singing. Jesus is the sweetest name I know. Yes, he's just the same, hallelujah, as his holy name. That's the reason why I love him so. And about that time it hit her. I mean, a power of God hit her. She threw that coffee pot straight up in the ceiling. I'm not joking. That's what he told me, straight up in the ceiling. Coffee all over the living room. He said, I heard the commotion and ran in there, and she was shouting all over the floor, speaking in other tongues as the Spirit of God gave utterance, the Holy Ghost all over her. And he said, I said, I want it, I want it, I want it, I want it. And he grabbed her hand, put it on his head, and a power of God hit him, and he started speaking in other tongues as Jesus filled him with the Holy Ghost. They found the man with a pitcher of water. They found the man with a pitcher of water, and he led them to a large upper room furnished and prepared. Glory to God. Hallelujah. Hallelujah. I don't know how much time. I got another 3 minutes. I'm gonna tell you a little bit more about it. Then I'm going to close. Then some of you little Christianettes that are used to sermonettes can... You can stand it another 3 minutes. He called me about a few days later and said, Brother Swaggart, my father-in-law just heard about me being filled with the Spirit, and he's mad as a wet hornet. Wet hornet, wet hen.

I said, all right. He said, would it be all right to meet same place, same time? I said, bring him on. I got down there next Saturday morning about 9 o'clock and waiting on him. And I said, Lord, tell me how to deal with this man. I don't know what to do with him. About the time I looked at the door opened and he came in. He had his son-in-law was behind him that had just been filled with the Holy Spirit. And this man had a big old bunch of books under his arm. You know those old dry, dusty books, God doesn't heal today, God doesn't save today. God used to do it and will do it maybe in the future, but he doesn't do it now. Glory to God. You know, so dry, they'd soak up all the ice in this whole state. He walked up and laid, I'm just looking at him, you know. He laid his books down on the front pew, and I said, Jesus, what do you want me to do with this man? I don't know what to do with him. Just before he stuck out his hand at me, you know, to shake hands with him, the Lord said, love him. He put out that hand with me, and I just threw my arms around him. I said, I love you. It scared him spitless. He thought, my Lord, one of them's got his arms around me, and it's no telling what's going to happen to me. His son-in-law told me that his father-in-law called him, and when he told him, he said, Dad, I've just received the Holy Spirit. Your daughter's just received the Holy Spirit. Really, she was the first one, he said, received the Holy Spirit, and I received a few minutes later. And the man said, son, don't do anything. Don't sign anything. I'll be right there. So he said, he didn't know what to say. He blurted out, said, I don't believe what you're talking about. I said, I know. I know you don't. And he was kind of incoherent. He said, prove it to me out of the Bible. I said, well, Acts 2 said they were all filled with the Holy Ghost, spake with other tongues, the Spirit of God gave utterance. Acts 8, the Bible said, when Peter and John came down from Samaria, laid his hands on them, and they were filled with the Holy Ghost. Acts 9, and Ananias laid hands on Paul, and he was filled with the Holy Spirit. Acts 10, when Peter yet spake these words, the Holy Ghost fell upon them which heard the word, and they spake with tongues and prophesied. Acts. He said, I hate Acts. I can't stand the book of Acts. Show it to me out of the Old Testament. He said, you can't show it to me in the Old Testament. I said, Isaiah 28. With stammering lips and other tongues I will speak unto this people, and it shall be a refreshing which shall cause the weary to rest. He just fell down on the front pew, just slumped down. Said, my Lord, it's there too? I said, yeah, it's there too. And you know, for a moment, Jesus would have filled him with the Holy Spirit if he'd have let him, but he was stubborn. I don't know what happened to him, but he told me this before he left, and I'm going to close. He said, Brother Swaggart, I came here to fight you. He said, I know you. This was years ago. But he said, and tears were in his eyes. And he said, I heard my son-in-law preach last night. And he said, I'll have to admit something's happened to him. He said, before that was the deadest man I ever saw in my life. That was the worst preaching I ever heard, but last night something happened to him. I said, brother, he found the man with a pitcher of water, and he led him to a large upper room furnished and prepared. Glory. Bow your heads, please. Father, I love you today. Oh, I love you so much, and I thank you. God, I'm so hungry for thy presence and thy power. I'm asking you, please, move in this place until men will say, we've never seen it on this fashion. And our stumblings and our haltings, we only desire to lift up Jesus, and maybe somehow we've pointed them to the man that has the pitcher of water, and he will point them

to Jesus has prepared the large upper room. And oh God, move today mightily so. Your heads are bowed, your eyes are closed. I've sensed His presence greatly here. Now listen carefully to me. How many in this place, Brother Swaggart? I know I'm saved, but I have not yet been baptized in the Holy Spirit. I need the baptism in the Holy Ghost. Now, I haven't preached a doctrinal message. I could have taken the time to explain it scripture by scripture. I didn't feel led of God to do that, as good as that might have been. But I am relying on the Spirit of God to touch you and for there to be a thirst within your heart. Things of the world cannot satisfy. The philosopher was right when he spoke to Alexander the Great. You can offer me nothing, only God. How many in this building, Jimmy Swaggart, I know I'm saved, but I've never yet been filled with the Holy Spirit, and I want to be baptized in the Holy Spirit. Would you slip up your hand? Let God see it. I won't embarrass you. I promise that. I will not embarrass you. Slip up your hand all the way over the building, upstairs, bleachers, everywhere. Thank you so much. I want everyone to stand, please. Everybody standing. In just a moment, I'm going to ask Thomas and the girls and Wes to sing. There is a river that flows from God above. And I want you to get your mind off of the things of this world and get it on God. Your eyes off of this world and get it on Jesus. And I want every one of you that raised your hand, whether you're in the top bleachers, back sides, wherever you may be, I want you to come and stand right up here. And I said it a moment ago, I'll say it again. We will not embarrass you in any way. I promise that. And I want you to come as they sing it right now.

Now I want you to look at me just a moment. For the several hundreds of people that have come and stretched out on the sides, I need that many spirit-filled people to come from the main floor, bleachers, wherever, and one to stand behind each one. It'll be a little crowded, but it will not bother or hinder the Holy Spirit. And when you come, please, and I'll tell you why in a moment, don't put your hands on the people. Just come stand behind them. Amen. Come to the front first, so that others can follow behind you. As Thomas and the ladies sing it again, I want you to come. I don't care what church you belong to, just so you're filled with the Spirit. Come on. Oh.

0: I want you to look at Brother Swaggart now, please, for just a few moments. About 15 years ago, the Lord told me to have these services and every crusade. I've tried my best to obey Him. He told me what to tell you respecting the infilling of the Holy Spirit. I've tried to obey Him in that. And I want you to listen very attentively, very carefully at what I'm about to say. Number one, the baptism in the Holy Ghost is the greatest gift that God has for His children.
1: Amen.
0: Now, salvation is the greatest gift that He has for the world.
1: Amen.
0: But the Holy Spirit is for His children that are no longer of the world.
1: Great.
0: Secondly, it has nothing to do with your salvation. You're not saved by speaking in tongues or seeing visions or having dreams or whatever. You're saved by faith because of what Jesus did at Calvary and accepting the price that He paid. That constitutes your salvation. Romans 10, 9 and 10. If we confess the Lord with our mouth and believe in our heart that God raised Him from the dead, we shall be saved.
1: Amen.
0: It's that simple. You are already saved. What you will receive today will not make you any more saved. It's impossible for you to get any more saved than you already are. But you can grow in the Lord.
1: Yes, Lord. Hallelujah.
0: Somebody said, well, Brother Swaggart, if I don't have to have this to get saved, and I don't have to have it to go to heaven, well, why do I really need it? Well, if you're planning on going to heaven this afternoon, well, you may not need it so much. But if you're going to stay in this world, with the forces of Satan coming against you, you need Acts 1 and 8. You shall receive power after that the Holy Ghost has come upon you. Now I'm being a little facetious. I wouldn't want to go out the door without the Holy Spirit, much less to glory. But I'm trying to get a point across. So you need Him for many reasons. For power, for growth, for development, to help glorify Jesus, to lead you into all truth, to teach you all things. And you say, well, Brother Swaggart, I don't understand the tongues. Well, we'll get to that in just a moment. But we do believe and teach that every recipient, without question, speaks with other tongues as the Spirit of God gives the utterance. No exceptions. I want to say that again. We preach and teach according to the Word of God, Acts 2, Acts 10, Acts 19, that every recipient of the Holy Spirit speaks with other tongues as the Spirit of God gives the utterance. And what I'm talking about is not incoherent babble, gibberish, chatter. It is a language known somewhere in this world, but not by the speaker. And it's supernaturally induced. And it signifies the infilling of the Holy Ghost. All right. When you came up here, you came up here to receive the Holy Spirit. I want that to sink in. You say, well, Brother Swaggart, we know that. I don't know what you've been taught, but all of my life I was taught, and this is what was kind of hard for me, that Christians have to wait for years and beg and plead and tarry and wait to receive the Holy Spirit. And I believe in tarrying and waiting before God. I do every day of my life. But it's nowhere in the Bible that it says that you are to tarry or wait to receive the Holy Spirit. Now somebody said, but wait a minute. He said to tarry in Jerusalem until you be endued with power from on high. Yes, He did. But first of all, you're not in Jerusalem.
1: Amen.
0: And secondly, what He was telling them to do was to wait there until the Holy Spirit came. He had not yet come. The moment He came, they were filled.
1: Amen.
0: And every other time in the Word of God, you don't read anywhere in the Bible where they waited for weeks and months and years to be filled. The moment He came, Acts 2, they were filled. Acts 8, when Peter and John laid hands on them, instantly they were filled in Samaria. Acts 9, the moment Ananias laid hands on Paul, instantly was filled. Acts 10, God didn't even let Peter get through with his sermon.
1: Amen.
0: The Holy Spirit fell on Cornelius and his household. Acts 19, Paul explained it to John's disciples and they were instantly filled. So you've come up here to receive. Secondly, there are only two things that can stop you from being filled. Two things. Well, you say, well, what are the requirements? Really, the only requirement is to be saved. That's it.
1: Amen.
0: Just be saved. You say, well, Jimmy Swaggart, I've got a problem with temper. Some of you here have a problem with cigarettes. And I'm going to be a little blunt. Some of you here have a problem with lust. Other kind of problems, jealousy, envy, whatever. Would he really come into my heart with those problems there? Oh, yes, you're the very one that needs him. That's one of the things he's for, a paraclete, one called alongside to help. Let him come in and let him help you get control over those cigarettes and get victory over that temper and get victory over that jealousy, get victory over that selfishness, get victory over that greed and bitterness. So the only requirement is to be saved. Now, what could stop you from being filled? Two things. First one is unbelief. Unbelief. But I'm going to leave that one alone because I think you're believers or you wouldn't be here.
1: Amen.
0: Now let's look at the second one. And this is the problem, and listen very closely. It's a lack of knowing how to yield. A lack of knowing how to yield. Now what do you mean by that? In just a few moments, the reason I had these people to come stand behind or beside these folk that are spirit-filled is I will ask them in just a few moments to lay their hand on you. And when you lay hands on them speaking in tongues yourself.
1: Amen.
0: And the moment they do, if you're sincere and you really believe, down inside of you, Jesus said, out of your belly, used a crude term, shall flow rivers of living water. You will sense, hear, feel, call it what you want, be impressed, whatever, with words that are not English or any other language you've learned at your mother's knee or in school. Now you hear me? You'll sense it. You'll hear those words. That's the Holy Spirit giving the utterance.
1: Amen.
0: He won't go any further than that. He won't take control of your tongue and make you speak in tongues. He will not force you. He never does that. He never will. He will only give the utterance, and then it's up to you to use your tongue that God gave you and start speaking.
1: Amen.
0: He gives the utterance, not me, these, or anyone else, but Him. Jesus is the baptizer. Glory to God. He gives the utterance. You do the speaking. And it's for you. He paid a terrible price at Calvary.
1: Amen.
0: And the Holy Ghost comes through Calvary. He comes through Calvary. Glory. And He said, in the last days I will pour out of my Spirit upon all flesh. Now would you bow your heads and slip up your hands, please? Now this is yours. You're going to receive. The moment that they lay hands on you and you sense it down inside, start speaking it out. You may speak only a few words or you may speak half the day, but you're still filled.

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And every man, woman, boy, or girl that's standing here today would be baptized in the mighty Holy Ghost and fire. I'm asking that their hungry hearts would be filled, the thirsty souls would be slaked. In the holy name of Jesus Christ, through the blood that stained the cross and covered and washed away our sins, be ye filled with the Holy Ghost. Lay hands on them now in Jesus' name.

0: right now. 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
0: Go ahead and open your mouth. 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It's yours. It was purchased at Calvary. 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

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Thank you.

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0: 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Welcome to The Story Behind the Song with Pastor Donnie Swaggart. A look at the words and background that inspired the most famous Christian hymns of the church.
2: Hello, I'm Donnie Swaggart, and welcome to The Story Behind the Song. Tonight, we're bringing to you a song that Dad recorded and actually made it the title of one of his CDs. That song is entitled Where No One Stands Alone, written by Mosey Lister in 1955, 1 year after I was born. It was based on this particular text, and I'll read it to you. It's Psalms chapter 27, verse 9. Hide not your face far from me. Put not your servant away in anger. You have been my help. Leave me not, neither forsake me, O God of my salvation. Mosey Lister was born in September of 1921. He would pass away in February of 2015. He was born in the little town of Cochran, Georgia. He would write in his lifetime well over 500 songs. Songs such as Till the Storm Passes By, Then I Met the Master, How Long Has It Been? Songs that have become classics in Christian gospel music and in churches for many

His family was a musical family, his mother and dad, and they were farmers, but they loved music, and they began to surround him in music. And at an early age, Mosey had a great love for music. He would make his decision as a young man that he wanted music to be his future. He wanted to be involved in music. So in 1939, he went to study music at the Vaughan School of Music in Tennessee. But of course, in 1941, war broke out, and Mosey joined the United States Navy, served during World War II. When the war ended, he came back and enrolled in Middle Georgia College to finish out his degree in music. From there, he began to more than write songs. He began to sing, began to be used in revivals and things like that. And one day, another individual by the name of Hovey Lister, no relation, Mosey Lister, Hovey Lister. Hovey Lister was the founder of the Statesman Quartet. He heard Mosey sing and invited him to become a founding member and the lead singer in the Statesman Quartet. It's kind of interesting. One of the singers, the bass singer in the Statesman Quartet, was a man by the name of Big Chief Weatherton. For many years, Big Chief was the choir director at the Assembly Tabernacle in Atlanta, Georgia, where we held several revivals for the founder, Jimmy Mayo. At one time, it was one of the largest, if not the largest, Assembly of God church in the United States. And they were known for their choir, and Big Chief was the choir director. So that always struck me as kind of interesting of the interconnection of people through your lifetime that you come into grief. And of course, when we were there in revivals, I went to school in Atlanta area while we were holding revivals there. And of course, I'd really never heard of the Statesman being a little boy. I think I was 12 years old, the second revival that we had there, and I went to school for 6 weeks there in that part of Atlanta where the church was located. And of course, I did not know the name Mosey Lister at all. But after a few years traveling with the Statesman Quartet, Mosey became an ordained Baptist minister. And he wound up being the director of music at a large Baptist church in Tampa, Florida, where he spent most of the rest of his life. It was there, while being the choir director and the music director of the church, that he wrote some of those great classics that we recall. The writing of the song "Where No One Stands Alone" came about as he was driving in his car. Just driving, wasn't thinking about anything in particular. And all of a sudden, he literally began to sing words that would make up a part of this great song, "Where No One Stands Alone." "Hold my hand all the way, every hour, every day. From here to the great unknown, take my hand, let me stand where no one stands alone." And he just kept singing it over and over again, driving his car, 1955. But that's all he had. And that's all he had on that song for several years. It just sat there. And from time to time, he would come back. He would sing the words over and try to formulate the courses of the verses that he would put with it. But for some reason, for quite a while, it just didn't click. He couldn't come up with anything. But one day, doing some work, he pulled out those words that he had scribbled down that he had just started singing in the car that was driven. And he said, "You know what? I need to finish this song. There's something about this song that is different. And I just need to finish it."
He began to

seek the Lord. And all of a sudden, the rest of the words begin to come. Wrote them. It became, out of all of his songs, even though Till the Storm Passes By and Then I Met the Master are probably more well known, the song Where No Man Stands Alone was his biggest seller because it was recorded by Elvis Presley. It was recorded by several other big names. Jim Reeves, one of the big popular country and Western singers of his day that had one of the most amazing voices that one could ever heard. Matter of fact, not long ago, I went on YouTube and just pulled up some old Jim Reeves stuff, and it was, the man's voice was unbelievable. Dad, when he went to when he came here in the studio to record that CD that became the title, he laid down the basic tracks, and we do everything here in Baton Rouge now. All of the tracks are recorded here. We use our musicians, our background singers. Everything is done here, but he had an idea. I'm assuming it was his idea. I never asked him of how he wanted the background vocals, and it was not what he normally did. He wanted an all-male quartet sound. I remember when we got the CD in, and I put it in and began to play it, I was transfixed because it was a sound that Dad had never incorporated before. That all-male quartet backup group. And to be honest with you, I don't know who the singers were that were on that album. I know some of them had been in members of quartets before. But it came out just absolutely fantastic, and it touched my heart then. It touches my heart now. I think it's the most unique sound of a song that Dad has ever put together. And you know, I say of Dad, I tell people that Dad, he's not really a singer in the category of what you think. He's a stylist. He has his own unique style, his own unique sound. He has the ability to take a song that is old, that has been recorded by scores of people, such as this one, and put a spin on it that is totally different and totally unique. And that's what he did with this song. Have a little bit more to say about it, but let's go into the service and hear this great Mosey Lister song, Where No Man Stands Alone.

take my hand. Help me, Lord. Help me to stand where no one, no one stands alone.

Wow. Those scenes of those crusades bring back so many memories. As we were watching the playback to the guys in the studio, I was calling out some of the names of the countries because I recognized the stadiums. Crusades from Africa, Central America, South America. Thousands, thousands, thousands every night in attendance. 70, 80. Our largest was in Brazil, 250,000 in the soccer stadium there. You could just sense the presence of the Lord. I don't know who's watching tonight. I don't know what you're going through. I don't know your story. But I know human nature. And I know that watching a program like this, there are some people that are going through a great trial. And you feel alone. Not long ago, preaching on Sunday morning in Family Worship Center, I preached out of the book of Joshua, chapter 1, verses 1 through 9. And I want to read one verse to you.

that it's for those of you that are struggling, those of you that you've heard the voice of the evil one say, you're not going to make it. You're by yourself. No one cares for you. You're on your own. This is the word of the Lord to you. He said, the Lord spoke to Joshua and said, as I was with Moses, so I will be with you. He's with you. I will not fail you nor forsake you. As I was with Moses, so shall I be with you. That was not just a promise to Joshua. That's a promise to every one of you watching. I will not leave you. I will not forsake you. Take that word to heart. Let's go back and close out the program with this great Mosey Lister song, No One Stands Alone.

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Reach out. Please take my hand. Without you, Lord, I

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Help me, Lord. Help me to stand where no one, no one stands alone.

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They said that as that nearly 10,000 voices begin to ring off of the walls of that giant Colosseum, that this atheist, Madeleine Murray O'Hare, just stood there. And finally she turned and stalked off the platform and said, "I'll never come back here again. I want you to know this nation stands for..."

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I said, He is good. 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
1: This is Gabriel Swaggart, and we are reading from the Expositor's Word for Every Day, June the 10th. Beware of false prophets, which come to you in sheep's clothing, but inwardly they are ravening wolves. Matthew chapter 7, verse 15. The preachers of falsehood are now at once introduced. They deny the need of Christ and the cross. They stand in contrast to the preachers of truth. The moral fruit of these false teachers is corruption in the church and corruption in the world. Any way that one desires to put the account, false teachers are workers of iniquity. However attractive their personal character may be, all false doctrine propagated by false preachers has its beginning in a faulty understanding of the cross. The cross is the foundation on which all doctrine must be built. If doctrine is not built on that foundation, it will in some way be specious. Unless there is a proper understanding of the cross, false doctrine and false prophets are going to be, in some way, the result. Our Lord plainly tells us in these passages that no good fruit can come from a corrupt tree. It's not possible. It may look promising to begin with, but the end result will not be favorable at all. How does one recognize a false prophet? Jesus told us, "Therefore, by their fruits you shall know them." A false way is always loaded down with religious machinery. Those ensnared are always hard at work at their religion. Consequently, there is much outward activity, but no inner change, i.e., no spiritual growth. True spiritual growth comes about only by and through one's faith in Christ and His finished work on our behalf.
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1: The enemy's plan for believers is for them to live like sheep, consumed by daily tasks, responsibilities, and the endless pursuit of security. Soldiers, on the other hand, are defined by their strength, discipline, and purpose. In his debut book, Matthew Swagger draws from the book of Exodus to show believers how to break free from the flock and live a bold, meaningful life that saves others and conquers the enemy. 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
1: 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Evangelist Jimmy Swaggart has been on television longer than any minister in history. 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

tonight. 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

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Hallelujah. Family Worship Center, Resurrection Choir and Singers.

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0: My, my, my. 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
2: 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It is If Not For Grace, that's Martha Borg. Hear My Heart, that's Grace Brumley's new recording. His Voice Makes the Difference, that's by Dad. And Live from Nashville, that's by Dad. 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

Tonight, turn with me to the book of Acts. It says the Acts of the Apostles. It probably would have been better said the Acts of the Holy Spirit through the Apostles. Chapter 1. The former treatise have I made, O Theophilus, of all that Jesus began both to do and teach. And Luke is writing, for he wrote this book. Until the day in which he was taken up, after that he, through the Holy Spirit, had given commandments unto the apostles whom he had chosen, to whom also he showed himself alive after his passion by many infallible proofs, being seen of them 40 days and speaking of the things pertaining to the kingdom of God, and being assembled together with them, he commanded them. Notice the terminology. He commanded them that they should not depart from Jerusalem, but wait for the promise of the Father, which said he, you have heard of me, for John truly baptized with water, but you shall be baptized with the Holy Spirit not many days hence. Glory. Want to use for a subject, preaching a few minutes, the Holy Spirit and the church. The Holy Spirit and the church. Would you bow your heads, please? Heavenly Father, thank you today for your grace. I ask that you would give me strength, not only spiritual but physical, to deliver this message that you have given to us. As you anoint us to minister, anoint these people, O Lord, to hear and receive. We ask it all in the most holy, the most gracious name of

Jesus Christ. And everyone said amen and amen. I related the following here at Family Worship Center several months ago, but it fits what I'm trying to preach tonight so much that it will probably answer more questions than maybe teaching that I could give on the same subject. We were in a certain city with a meeting some years ago. We were staying in a little parsonage inside the church. Phone rang one particular time, and a young man introduced himself. He said, "Brother Swaggart, I pastor," and he called the name of the denomination and the church that he pastored in the city. He said, "I've been listening to your radio programs, and I want the Holy Spirit. My wife and I both want the Holy Spirit. Could we come Saturday morning and meet with you? I have a lot of questions that I need to ask." I said, "Well, certainly, what time do you want to come?" He said, "Well, 9 o'clock, all right." I said, "That's fine." 9 o'clock, I was down where I told him to come. And he and his wife arrived punctually right on time. I didn't know who they were, never seen them before. Like I said, he pastored a church in the city, which was non-Pentecostal. Very much non-Pentecostal. And he was kind of stiff, kind of like a soldier. And we marched into the room and sat down, and he said, "Now, first of all, my wife and I owe you an apology." I said, "About what?" He said, "We were going to get you to lay hands on us this morning and pray for us to receive the Holy Spirit, but we couldn't wait." I said, "What do you mean?" "Well," he said, "about midnight last night, the Lord filled both of us with a mighty Holy Spirit with the evidence of speaking with other tongues." He said, "We resolved we were going to pray all night long to get ready for this morning. And let me tell you, without the Holy Spirit, you really can't pray. You can go through motions, but you really can't pray that much." And he said, "We prayed for every missionary we knew 5 times. And we were dry as dust and did not know what to do. And my wife said, 'Honey, I'm going to make a pot of coffee.'" And he said, "All right, let me know when you get it ready." And his wife spoke up and said, "When I started making the pot of coffee," said, "I just looked down holding that pot in my hand as it was heating, or however how you make coffee. I don't drink the stuff, so I don't know how you do it." She looked down at it and just started to cry. I said, "Lord, we want the Holy Spirit. We don't know what to do. We don't know how to do. We don't know, but we believe this is scriptural and right, and we want it. Would you fill us?" And that's what the Lord was waiting for. She said, "Brother Swaggart, His power, for the first time in my life, I felt the power of Almighty God." My Lord. And I want to tell you, once you feel this power, you'll never be the same again. You'll never be satisfied with dead preachers preaching dead sermons to dead congregations, because you felt the power of Almighty God. She said, "The power of God hit me." And she said, "I threw that coffee pot up in the air." Said, "There's coffee all over the top of our ceiling where it hit the air. And before it fell back down, I was speaking with other tongues."

tongues as the Spirit of God gave the utterance. Glory to God. And her husband saw what had happened. He ran over to her and said, "Put your hands on me. Put your hands on my head." They'd never done anything like this. She said, "I was kind of scared to do it." And he grabbed her hand, put it on his head, and brother, that's all it wrote. Glory to God. Hallelujah. Hallelujah. What a thought. Jesus' full salvation bought. Victory. Yes, victory. So they said, "We apologize to you for not waiting." I said, "Honey, don't you think I'm just a thrill." He said, We didn't know it could be this wonderful. It's like I got saved all over again. Well, about 3 days later, he called me again. He said, "Brother Swear," I found out his dad was the moderator of that whole denomination. He said, "I called my dad and said, 'Dad, night before last, the Lord baptized me with the Holy Spirit.'" His dad said, "Son, is that the tongue talking kind?" He said, "Yes, Dad, it is." He said, "Boy, I'll catch the first plane there. Don't have any meetings with anybody. Don't sign anything." Glory to God. He said, "He wants to meet with you. Can I bring him next Saturday morning?" I said, "Sure, bring him on." That gets better. And Saturday morning rolls around. And so I'm down at in the church at the front, like this is here. And a front door opened, all three of them walked in. He had a whole bunch of books under his arm. Bunch of old dusty, dry as dust books, you know. I said, "Lord," when he's walking down the aisle, just... I said, "Lord, what do I do with this man?" The Lord said, "Just love him. Just love him." He walked up to me and said, stuck out his hand, "I am Dr. Somebody." I ignored his hand, threw my arms around him, said, "Brother, I love you." He was as stiff as a board. He thought, "Oh my Lord, one of those tongue-talking preachers has got his arms around me. Only God knows what's going to happen to me now." Woo! I said, "Brother, we love you, and I'm so glad to meet you. What do you want to talk about?" He's laid those books down and never referred to him again. Said, "I'm not sure if it's scriptural what my son has and my daughter-in-law have received." I said, "Well, why don't you go to the book of Acts?" "I don't like the book of Acts." I said, "Oh, you don't?" "No, I don't like the book of Acts." What do you do with somebody like that? Well, he sat there and he started to cry. And he said, "Well, I'll have to give you this. My son was the deadest preacher I've ever heard in my life. Until I heard him last night, and he's like a ball of fire now. Something has happened to him." Glory to God. Something had happened to him. When Jesus rose from the dead,
Every appearance

that he made, which I won't take the time to get into, addressed a life question. And the last word that he gave before he ascended, now, the last word of anybody, if it's the last thing they say, it carries an attachment of significance to it that is above just verbiage. And his last word to his disciples and his followers, they wanted to discuss something else. Would you at this time restore the kingdom to Israel? He just ignored it, said, forget that. The times and the seasons are in the Father's power. But you go into Jerusalem and you tarry until you are endued with power from on high. Glory to God. What are you saying? I'm saying the last word that he gave was the baptism with the Holy Spirit. Receive the Holy Spirit. Don't go lacking without the Holy Spirit. You must have the Holy Spirit. Now he commanded them. It was not a suggestion. Go if you can. But it was a command. Gabriel asked me once, he said, Papa, is that command still incumbent upon believers now? Oh, yes, it is. Are you listening to me? When he gave that command nearly 2,000 years ago, that command was not only for those who lived then, but all who lived in between and all who live now. He commanded them to go into Jerusalem and tarry, wait for the promise of the Father. Commanded. It's like a general that's commanding his troops. And in essence, he said, don't go preach meetings. Don't go try to tell about me. Don't go try to build a church. Don't go and do anything until you are first baptized with the Holy Spirit. No, y'all hadn't caught on to that yet. You're mulling it over, I can tell. You're thinking about it. This is how important the baptism with the Holy Spirit is. Now let me hit you with something else here. The church, the greatest institution the world has ever known. I'm not talking about the institutionalized church. I'm talking about every born-again believer anywhere in the world. It is the greatest power on the face of the earth. Upon this rock I will build my church, and the gates of hell shall not prevail against it. It is greater, 1,000 times greater, 1,000,000 times greater than Microsoft or Apple or Google. I think I could have thought up another name than that. Google. Glory to God. It has constituents in every country in the world. I know what I'm talking about. We get letters from just about every Muslim country in the world at present saying, Brother Swaggart, it's hard, but we are saved and filled with the Spirit. Glory to God. But yet Jesus said, the church cannot begin. It cannot start. It cannot proceed. It cannot progress until you are first filled with the Spirit.
Now, do you hear what I'm saying? Let me say it again. I want you to get it. The origin of the church, of which every one of you is a part of, everyone by television, by radio, by the internet, if you're born again, you are a part of it. Glory to God. And as powerful as it is, and it is powerful. Well, I know the church is in trouble, but there are still a whole lot of people who are saved and filled with the Spirit, who love the Word of God, who love Jesus Christ, who love the power of God, who want what this book says we can have. But His church, upon this rock I'll build my church, could not begin, could not start, could not proceed until the day of Pentecost, when they were in the colonnade. They were not in the upper room. They were in there the intervening 10 days and nights, but they were not there when the Spirit fell. They were in the temple when the Spirit came down and fell among them. The hundreds and hundreds of people who heard them speaking in tongues couldn't have gotten in that little room. And so this 40 days and nights that He witnessed to them, now He tells them to go and wait for the promise of the Father before there can be a church. And I want to make a couple of statements that are strong. Without the baptism with the Holy Spirit, whenever I talk about the Holy Spirit, when I speak of being baptized with the Spirit, I'm talking about baptized with the Spirit and speaking with other tongues as the Spirit of God gives the utterance. Did you hear what I just said? I'm sorry. You may have been blessed, and I hope you were. If you didn't speak in tongues, you were not filled with the Spirit. The Bible said they all spake with the Spirit as the Spirit spake in tongues as the Spirit gave them utterance. Without the Holy Spirit, you can have all kind of religious activity, but you're not going to get anything done for the Lord. Are you listening to me? I know some folk don't like this. Well, I know so-and-so church. It's a big church, and they don't believe. Well, they're not. They may be doing something for whatever, but they're not doing it for the Lord. Without the Holy Spirit, you're not going to get anything done for Jesus Christ. And I want to tell you something else. Unless your church has the earmarks of the book of Acts, you may call it a church, but God doesn't. It's got to have the earmarks of the book of Acts, salvation by the blood, baptism with the Holy Spirit, with the evidence of speaking with other tongues, divine healing according to the power of Almighty God, the rapture of the church, the imminent return of Jesus Christ when He comes back with the saints. Whenever you have the Holy Spirit, there will be these things that will happen. But a lot of folk disagree with you. I've always had a lot of folk disagreeing with me. But I'm right and they're wrong. Don't go do anything. Don't go sing songs. Don't go witness for me. Don't go telling people about me until you receive the promise of the Father. Glory to God. Now, how much clearer can it be? And I want to say it again, what Gabriel asked. Papa, is that incumbent upon us now? Is that command? Is it apropos now? Or just for that particular time?

No, sir, it's open-ended. It is for all time. He commanded them, go into Jerusalem. Well, you mean we have to go to Jerusalem? No. Had a dear Baptist preacher wrote one time that people who claim to be filled with the Spirit, well, they're 10,000 miles short. They've got to go to Jerusalem. That's silly. It's silly. The Holy Spirit fell on the day of Pentecost in Jerusalem in the temple, and that's where it should have been. But just a little bit later, the Holy Spirit came down in a place the Jews didn't like, Samaria. Here's this prejudice problem. I got a letter from a judge the other day. He's a good man, and he loves the Lord. I really believe that. He said, Brother Swaggart, I use your church as an example. I thought, what? He said, you have got everybody in your church, black, white, brown, red, and yellow. You got some rich men and you got some poor people. You've got everybody in your church, and that's the way it ought to be. I want that to sink in a little bit. When Jesus died on that cross, he didn't die just for the Africans or the Americans or the Japanese or the Chinese. He died for the whole world. Behold, the Lamb of God that takes away the sin of the world. And I like Brother, what's his name, Lauren? Brother Hill? E.V. Hill, yeah. He preached here not so long before the Lord called him home. And he said, you got everybody in your church? I said, yeah, we do. The door is open for all. He said, you know, Jimmy Swaggart, you can cuss sinners out like nobody I ever heard and make them like it. Well, glory. So the Lord poured out his Spirit in Samaria, but it happened a little bit different. Philip went there. Preached a citywide meeting, and scores of people were saved. Demons were cast out. People were healed. But evidently, he didn't preach on the baptism with the Holy Spirit because no one was filled. When he got back to Jerusalem, whenever that was, and they heard what had happened in Samaria, you have to understand, the Jews didn't like Samaritans. I mean, they were enemies. The Jews were far more antagonistic toward the Samaritans than the Samaritans were toward the Jews, but still there was bad blood there, period. And you know the story from the great 8th chapter of Acts. And Peter and John said, let's go there immediately, which they did. And they prayed for them that they might receive the Holy Spirit. Glory to God, and they did. The point I'm trying to make is this was so necessary, it was so urgent that the Lord told Peter and John, go there now. Why is it that Philip didn't preach? I don't know why. That's none of my business. I don't know why he didn't preach on the Holy Spirit. Don't know anything about it. He got a lot of people saved, but Peter and John went immediately. Preached to them, taught them, laid hands on them, prayed for them. And the Bible said they received the Holy Spirit. And it was that urgent. I'm trying to get you to understand this was not just something that could be. The Holy Spirit was urging

work of Christ. It's the cross, as I mentioned to you Wednesday night. This is Friday. Get your days straight, preacher. All right. It's all right to talk to yourself. But when you start answering yourself, you got problems. Praise God. The Holy Spirit works exclusively within the parameters of the cross of Christ, the finished work of Christ. That's what gives him the legal right and means to do all that he does. I don't mean to bore you with endless repetition, but it's important. You're not going to make it in this Christian life without the Holy Spirit. I'm not saying you can't be saved. You can. You can be saved, washed in the blood of the Lamb, your name written down in the Lamb's book of life. But without the Holy Spirit, you're going to have some real problems on your hands. Every believer, it's not just for a few, it's for every believer. And the Holy Spirit, working within the parameters of the cross, which simply means that you, as a believer, must place your faith exclusively in Christ and what Christ did for you at the cross. It's just that simple. I love this church, but it didn't die on the cross for you. Go ahead, clap your hands again. That's right. It was Jesus Christ who died on that cross. And you, yes, go ahead, praise God. Whenever he died, at that moment, the veil in the temple, there was no Ark of the Covenant in Herod's temple. It had long since been lost. But that giant veil that stood 30 feet tall was 4 inches thick. 4 yoke of oxen, Josephus said, could not pull the thing apart. It hid the Holy of Holies from the holy place. No entrance here. Only the high priest could go in, and only once a year on the great day of atonement. And he could only go in. And no high priest went into that place because it was nothing there. But when they could go in, he could not go in without blood. He had to have the blood of a slain lamb, typifying the cross, to sprinkle on the mercy seat. When I see the blood, I will pass over you. What do you mean? What do you mean? In the Ark of the Covenant, there was the Decalogue, the Ten Commandments. The cherubim looked down upon that mercy seat. They saw that broken law that every human being had broken. And the sentence was death without God forever and forever, burning in eternal hell. But when the priest offered up a sacrifice on the altar, hot blood poured out from the slit throat into the basin. And he took the blood and sprinkled it on the mercy seat when he went in once a year on the great day of atonement. Then, whenever the cherubim's looking down, they no longer saw the broken law. They saw the blood. They saw the blood. Glory to God. When I see the blood, when I see the blood, when I see the blood, I will pass over you. But when I see the blood, when I see the blood, when I see the blood, where's your faith at tonight? I will pass over you. Judgment is coming. All will be there. Those who rejected
those who refuse.

Oh, sinner, hasten. Let Jesus come in, and he will pass over you. When I see the blood,

freely. Now I'm almost through, but listen to this. The next chapter, chapter 9, it's a chapter in the Bible that completely changes everything. It's where Saul of Tarsus, who would later become Paul of Tarsus, was stricken down on the road to Damascus. And in 1 minute's time, he became a convert to Jesus Christ and said, "Lord, what will you have me to do?" Glory to God. And the Lord touched a brother in Damascus by the name of Ananias. Ananias, I want you to go to the street called Straight. And I want you to seek for one by the name of Saul. He's praying right now. And he just saw a light and it blinded him. And I want you to pray for him that he'll receive the Holy Spirit. He said, "Lord, would you run that by me again?" That's a man that is coming here to take everybody to prison that loves Jesus. He said, "Well, when you see him, he'll be a different man. But pray for him that he might receive the Holy Spirit." Do you get that? The Holy Spirit wanted it done now. Now. If you don't have the Holy Spirit, like Donnie said, you ought to say, "Lord, I'm not leaving this place until you fill me with the Holy Ghost." And I'll skip some things and go on to the 19th chapter of Acts, where that Paul at Ephesus came across seven men who were saved. They were Christians. Whenever the Bible uses the word disciple or disciples in the book of Acts, it means people who are followers of Christ. And he listened to them just a few minutes, and he detected they did not have the Holy Spirit. Oh yes, they were saved. Every saved person has the Holy Spirit of regeneration, but that's different than being baptized with the Holy Spirit. Totally different thing altogether. He could tell they were not Spirit-filled. I can listen to a preacher over radio, television, just a few moments and know if he's Spirit-filled or not. It's that obvious. And he asked them, "Have you received the Holy Spirit since you believe?" They said, "We don't know what you're talking about." He explained it to them, prayed for them. But the point I'm making is that this was

And it's a brand new building, beautiful building. They just finished it. I preached the first meeting in the thing. That place was as dead, plucked up and reburied. And there was a little grove out behind the little mom and pop motel we were staying in. And I would go out every day to pray, and the Lord said, preach on the Holy Spirit. Now, it's not that I didn't want to obey him. I just wanted to make sure it was the Lord, because I thought, Lord, if I preach on the Holy Spirit,

I called home back here to Baton Rouge and told my sister, send my mail to the next place. We're closing out. The Lord said, well, you're closing out. You might as well go ahead and preach on the Holy Spirit. The pastor was a godly brother. He really was. Loved God. And I did what the Lord told me to do. I had come to the place I knew it was the Lord. And I preached the best I could on the Holy Spirit. And the power of God fell in that place. I meant what they had been, they were now the opposite in 5 minutes' time. There was a railing about that high, right across the front of the platform. There were the altars down there. I looked up and that pastor jumped that rail. Running around the building. I don't know how many followed him. And the whole place erupted. I mean, literally erupted in a Pentecostal explosion. Glory to God. And about that time, a tall, lanky brother walked up on the platform. I was singing and people, the altars were full of people seeking for the Holy Spirit. And three girls, right almost where I was standing in the altars, went through to the baptism with the Spirit and began to speak with other tongues. This brother ran to me. He said, Brother Swaggart, called his name, I don't remember what it was. He said, I'm a contractor, I built this church. I built it. And he said, we haven't had anybody filled with the Spirit in 2 years in this church. But he said, listen to those girls. He's back. He's back. He's back. Glory to God. He's back. And he put his arms around me. And I, now I weigh 200 pounds, a little bit more. Then I weighed about 140. Then he picked me up, my feet dangling like that, and started dancing all around with me, said, he's back, he's back, he's back. Let me tell you, the Holy Ghost wants to be back. I know how that brother felt. He is back. Tears running down his face as he heard those young ladies speaking with other tongues. And if you're here tonight and you haven't been baptized with the Spirit, this is your night. This is your night. And when you come up here in just a moment, let me give you a few words of instruction. Don is going to help you. I've seen tens of thousands, I'm not exaggerating, filled with the Spirit all over the world. When you walk up here, the only requirement to be filled is to be born again. You follow me? Oh, but Brother Swaggart, I've got a couple of problems in my life. I don't think the Spirit of God would come in. Get filled with the Spirit, and He'll help you get rid of those problems. It's only one requirement, and that is to be saved, be born again. If you're not saved, He'll save you too. And whenever Donnie tells the people who will stand behind you, who are Spirit-filled, to lay hands on you, down inside of you, you will hear words that's not English or a language that you learned in school or whatever, but it's the Holy Spirit that is giving the utterance. Now, He'll give the words, the utterance, but He won't speak for you, and He won't make you speak. I remember in Houston, Texas, I'd prayed for hundreds that afternoon to be filled with the Spirit. Many had. And a lady walked up to me weeping. She said, Brother Swaggart, I don't understand. I wasn't filled. I said, you were not? No.

I said, did you sense in you when they laid hands on you that words that were not English in your innermost being? She said, oh yeah, I had to bite my tongue to keep from saying them. I said, lady, that's the Holy Spirit giving the utterance. Go ahead and start speaking it. She said, but that would be me. I said, you're the one we're trying to get filled. Glory to God. Somebody ought to shout in this place. I said, yes, that's you. The Holy Spirit won't force you to speak in tongues. He'll give the utterance. And that's all he'll do. You have to speak. And just one lady, right, when we started the church, we were in a little building right over the back of the property. And you know, all of us need a little teaching. We may think we know it all, but we don't. The Lord filled quite a few with the Holy Spirit one night. One lady walked up to me. She said, Brother Swaggart, I said, did the Lord fill you? Oh, yes, yes. I said, that's wonderful. She said, I spoke one word in tongues. I opened my mouth to set her straight when the Holy Spirit said, shut your mouth. He said, when you can fill them, then you can tell them. But I'm the one who does the filling. I saw her next week. She was back in service. She said, Brother Swaggart, I got tired of that one word. And when I got in the car, it just started flowing like a river. Glory to God. Glory to God. Glory to God. Some of you in this place right now, the Holy Spirit has already begun to give the utterance. And the only requirement is to be born again. But you don't know, Brother Swaggart, let me tell you again. My grandmother was one of the godless women I ever knew. She smoked cigarettes. I don't remember ever seeing her with a cigarette because she was filled with the Spirit when I was 8 years old. But she smoked, chain smoked. But she never touched another one after Jesus baptized her with the Holy Spirit. Now, you see, when you get saved, the Holy Spirit baptizes you into Jesus. When you're filled with the Spirit, Jesus baptizes you with the Holy Spirit. Glory to God. And it's no need in anyone walking out of this place without being baptized with the Spirit. Could you bow your heads, please? Heavenly Father, we've given these people what we believe you've given us to give to them. And I ask that everyone that walks up here tonight to be filled with the Spirit, Lord, that they would not

upon all flesh. How many in this place, Brother Swaggart, I'm saved? I know I'm saved, but I have not yet been baptized with the Holy Spirit. Let me see your hands. Raise them quickly. We won't embarrass you. I give you my word. All right, I want you to stand. All of you who raised your hand, I want you to stand. I want you to walk up here and stand as close

0: 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Just side by side all around it. Praise God. Praise the name of the Lord. Glory to God. Donnie, would you come, please? Praise God. Thank you, Jesus.
1: Hallelujah. Come on. Come on around. Fill up all around. Don't bunch up. Come on around. Side by side, shoulder to shoulder. And ushers, ushers, ushers. Move out, help us. Move on around this way.

spoken by you. And number three, everything we receive from the Lord comes by faith, by faith. And I'm going to pray, and I'm going to ask the Lord Jesus, who is the baptizer. I'm not the baptizer. These Spirit-filled believers that are going to lay hands on you, they're not the baptizer. Jesus Christ is the baptizer. And I'm going to ask the Lord to pour out His Spirit upon you just as He did in Acts 2. And when I get through praying, we're going to lay hands on you, and we're going to lay hands on you praying, not in English, but in the Holy Ghost. And the moment we lay hands on you, I want every one of you that's come to receive to say this faith prayer out loud. Father, in the name of Jesus, by faith, I receive the infilling of the Holy Spirit. And you'll begin to feel that unction of the Spirit of God, words, language, sentences flowing deep within you. That's the Holy Ghost. And here's where the faith comes in. Open your mouth. Yield your tongue and begin to speak what you sense and what you feel. And those of you watching, those of you listening, those of you by the internet, it makes no difference where you are. It makes no difference if you're by yourself. It makes no difference if you're in your car, a truck, a motel room, or your bedroom. If you want the infilling of the Holy Spirit, wherever you are, that's where He is. And He will fill you. And don't say there's nobody to lay hands on me. Oh, I got news for you. Jesus Christ is there, and He will lay hands on you. Every one of you in the audience, I want you to stand.

your prayer language. And I want us to fill this cathedral with the glory of the Lord as we begin to worship in that heavenly language. Father, in the name of Jesus, as we stand here this Friday night, Thanksgiving 2013, every man, every woman, every boy, every girl, every teenager that stands in this place, and everyone that's watching, and everyone that's

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Now lay hands on them right now. Lay hands on them right now. That's it. You just got baptized.

Lord, just praise Him. Just praise Him. Just praise Him. I'm going to pray one more time. If there's anyone that hasn't yet received, I'm going to pray one more time. The river is flowing. The wind is blowing. Hallelujah. There is manna. There is manna from heaven for every single child of God. But I'm not only going to pray one more time for those of you. I'm going to pray one more time for the church in America. The Pentecostal church needs to come back to Pentecost. We need to put down the purpose-driven life and come back to Pentecost. We need to put down 21 days of this and 3 hours of that and 16 seminars of this and have another experience like Acts chapter 2. And as I pray, I want every one of you in here to believe God for the Holy Ghost to explode in your town, in your church, in your state, in your home, in your family right now. That whatever you get here, you're going to take it back to every state in the union and other countries of the world. Because the Lord wants to pour out His Spirit once again. And it's going to happen. Because the Lord always saves the best for last. Lift your hands all over this place. Father, in the name of Jesus, we come before you one more time. Not only for those in this audience that has not yet gone through to the mighty infilling of the Holy Spirit, but Lord, we come before you and we beseech you on behalf of our nation. The church has left the roots and the foundation of Pentecost. We have strayed from the old path. But Lord, we repent. We ask for forgiveness. And Lord, we ask that you pour out your Spirit one more time. Pour it out in every home. Pour it out in every city. Pour it out in every church one more time. And in the name of Jesus, we say it done. Now lay hands on them one more time. Lay hands on them one more time. Come on.

0: Hallelujah. Those of you that were filled here in the audience by television, by radio, by internet, give me one of our books, ushers. Give us one of my books. Those of you that were filled every day, pray in the Spirit. You don't have to be in church, but every day is a part of your own personal prayer time. It should be given over to praying in the Spirit. There's an old saying, use it or lose it. That which you have given must be matured, developed. And it can only be matured and developed as you continually yield and let that Spirit flow. If you didn't receive, do not walk out of here under condemnation. There's nothing wrong with you. God did not cut us out of a cookie cutter all alike. Each one of us are different in temperament, understanding. We're all different. And we all receive from the Lord differently. So don't walk out in condemnation, but walk out with expectation. I got to say that again. Don't walk out with condemnation. Walk out with expectation. And if you're here tomorrow night, we're going to just do it all over again. I said we're going to do it all over again. My last meeting in Illinois, a lady came up to me and she said, I had, by television, by radio, in Kankakee, we not only have the television, we have a radio station there. And she said, every time, whether it was your dad, you, Gabe, anybody that preached on the Holy Spirit, I would do everything you said, but I couldn't get filled. And she said, I got so discouraged, and I just got through praying with, I think she said it was me, you just got through preaching on the Holy Spirit, Brother Donnie, and I didn't get filled. And I walked out of the TV room dejected, and my husband said something to me, and I turned, and in my mind, I thought I was speaking to him in English. But his eyeballs were this big, and he said, what in the world are you saying? And she said, in my mind, I was saying, what do you mean? And then I realized I was speaking in tongues. And it just began to flow like a river. I don't know why it happens that way. That's God. It's just up to us to not grow weary in well-doing. Every one of you ushers, begin to move out among all the people that came to receive. We want to give you this little book free. How to be baptized in the Holy Spirit. Even if you were filled, it has information that you need to help you get grounded and rooted. And those of you by television, by radio, by the internet, we're going to give it to you free as well. All you got to do is call us, email us. Email us, jsm.org, and say, I want that free book on how to be filled with the Holy Spirit, and we'll send it to you absolutely free of charge. The Lord's good. The Lord is good. The Lord is good.
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1: Without a doubt, Janet Paschal is one of gospel music's greatest female singers. 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The two live are entitled Janet Paschal Live, An Evening with Janet Paschal, and then the studio album is entitled I Give You Jesus. 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It will be a great addition to your music library of anointed gospel songs. And the best part, as I said, it's they're $20 each, but you can have all three for just $50. So go online, go to the phone, send it in, however you want to order, but don't miss out on this very special Janet Paschal offer.

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1: Welcome to Insight Today. This is John Rosenstern, and I'm delighted to be with you on the program today. Just want to remind you that next week is Share-a-thon, so we're going to ask you to be in prayer and ask the Lord what you should give to participate in the week-long opportunity to give to the Lord, give to

supplies information on the level of inflation, which affects us all. We see the impact of inflation based on our earnings, based on our spending power of those earnings, and the cost of items that we purchase, whether it's large ticket items or daily items, all the way down to the gas pump. So it's important to know what the economy is doing. That way you can better plan and be prepared for your lives. But anyway, the personal

the U.S. and Israel. A lot of uncertainty in the markets, a lot of uncertainty, of course, with oil, the transportation of oil, and the production of oil in many places, how it's being affected and transported. The international oil reserves right now from various countries, including the U.S., are down. So they've been using their existing oil reserves to help keep the price of oil down. If this prolonged war with the Iranian situation continues with the Strait of Hormuz, we might find a possibility that oil prices could significantly go up, according to some analysts. What does that mean? Well, right now we're hovering in the mid-90s, but if that jumps up to $125 to $150 a barrel, that could greatly affect economic conditions, not only here in the U.S., but really throughout the world. So we need to be in prayer, Christians, for these things. I do want to mention this. I was intrigued by a report. I get data from a lot of sources, and it comes to me in the form of alerts. Many of you know what that is. So I'm able to get information sometimes without hunting for it. But there was a report that just came out, and it was a very fascinating study on the number of conflicts that take place each year. The study of this actually began in 1946. Interestingly enough, in the creation of the United Nations, there was the thought that the end of World War II would be the end of all wars. Of course, they said that about World War I, too. But the idea there is this. If we have an ending or cessation of hostilities in the world because now there's peace, this should make it a more beneficial place for nations to develop and grow and create international trade, the very foundation of the Organization of the United Nations, formed out of what was originally began as the League of Nations, going back to World War I. Was Woodrow Wilson's idea and others involved. When that concept could not materialize, organizations were created, like the Council on Foreign Relations, Royal Institute of International Affairs. These organizations that began in England and the U.S. were to continue this globalization concept and process. Have they been successful in creating a terms of a peaceful world? No. And for those of you that are purely conspiracy-minded, that have this idea that there's a small cartel of people controlling the world, that's not true. I'll tell you why it isn't, because human nature won't permit that. Human nature is selfish, it's dictatorial. One person will not submit to another. There will be no unity until Jesus Christ comes. So if there is something going on, it's only for selfish interests to promote their interests. So they'll go along to get along, and once they get what they need, they'll push the others out of the way. That's the challenge with conspiracies. And I know some of you strongly view those things and believe them, but again, the Bible doesn't speak necessarily of those things. The conspiracy is Satan is the god of this world and the prince of the power of the air. He works in those unbelievers that are willing to be used by him to do his bidding and his will. First of all, to annihilate, rid of Israel. Secondly, to fight anything that will be of the Lord's doing in this world, which would be to spread the gospel of Jesus Christ. That's the major conspiracy. That's why communism, that's why Islamism, that's why other things have been brought into the world by Satan to distract, take away, minimize, or remove any semblance of the true God, the living God, and his son, the Lord Jesus Christ. All right, but conflicts are increasing. In fact, in 2025, there was a significant, it was the highest number of conflicts really since this organization of research called the Uppsala Conflict Data Program began in 1946. 2025 was the highest year of conflicts that we see according to this report. I won't take a lot of time to digress in detail, but the fact is this, the Bible speaks of wars and rumors of wars, and we're not to take that lightly, but at the same time, it doesn't necessarily mean that this is the end either. But it just shows that in a world where we have more resources, more technological capabilities, we should have more civility. We don't have those things. The distribution capabilities of many nations obviously is limited or taken from them as far as their natural resources because of financial means. That's going to continue to happen. The greed of man is not going to stop anytime soon. But we did see something happen yesterday which was troubling, and that was a helicopter was shot down by the Iranians, and the U.S. did respond. And in response to that, the Iranians also shot some missile systems over to some of the other nations that are nearby. And again, the problem with that is not a ceasefire, but there seems to be some limited escalation within the idea of
this ceasefire.

fire. The president's now calling for an immediate stoppage of this and negotiations to quickly continue, and has made, again, additional threats. Some refer to those as red lines, that if they don't come to the table, the U.S. will respond in a greater measure. The way they did respond, the president said, was in proportion to the attack against America. Apparently a drone was said to have shot down or taken down the helicopter. Both of the pilots, or I should say individuals in the cockpit, were okay and were rescued without harm, from my understanding, which is good news. This isn't going to stop. This is what we've been talking about the last 2 days, and I'm going to continue now with the teaching. I'm trying to bring to you the rise of Islamism, radical Islamism in the 20th century. I'm not saying it wasn't there beforehand. There has always been, throughout the era of Islam, those issues. It was the same with the Roman Catholic Church as well. But we're watching this now magnifying here before our eyes, but it began really at the beginning of the turn of the 20th century. So we want to continue to focus on that as we're now moving forward, and we want to see how it's affecting us. I began with the Saudi, or let me rephrase it better, the Sunni concept and the radicalization that came from that sector of the Islamic world. For all intents and teaching purposes, not to be too didactic, but the Sunni and the Shi'i are the two prominent Islamic faiths. They're pretty much the same in their ideology. There are some minor differences, which I'll deal with tomorrow, but I want to deal with more today with the continuation of the teaching I've been doing with the development of what was known to be as Hanbalism, which came through really the father of the individual that started the Muslim Brotherhood, Hassan al-Banna, his father, and how it passed on to Banna, and then how it passed on throughout the 20th century into all the various ideologies, including that which we'll talk about in a moment, Saudi Arabia. Don't be mistaken, Adolf Hitler was greatly influenced by both Hassan al-Banna and Haj Amin al-Husseini.

This is where it gets complicated, because some of the interpretations that begin to take place in Islam softened some of the literal interpretations of early Islamists. And when that happened, there were those that wanted to recapture the original intent of what Muhammad was calling for the Islamic Ummah to spread throughout the world. In so doing, they became more radicalized and willing to take the literal understanding of the Quran and Hadiths of the life of Muhammad. And in so doing, there were those that brought out these concepts. One of those individuals was a fellow by the name of Muhammad ibn Abd al-Wahhab. Now, many of you heard in the terms of Saudi Arabia, Wahhabism. Well, that is true. Wahhabism is, again, that Hanbali school of literal interpretation of Islam. And the application is the three concepts we talked about yesterday. For time, I'm not going to digress for a third time and explain that, because we did that Monday and Tuesday. But I want to deal a little bit more with the idea of Wahhabism, because it did affect Saudi Arabia. It had a great big effect on Israel. I'll deal with that in a moment. But this al-Wahhab was born in Central Arabia. He studied in Medina and Basra. Medina, of course, is the city of the Prophet Muhammad, as it became renamed. It formerly was known as Yathrib, which was a Jewish agricultural town with three tribes. Two of the tribes moved out. The third one, the predominance of men, was beheaded and taken over by Muhammad. And this is why, when we look at the actions and the way Muhammad did things, his lifestyle, his life, his sunnah, his traditions, are copied and followed by many Muslim leaders. The core teaching of this concept of Wahhabism was called

since the Salaf period, is potentially shirk or polytheism. There is a concept in Islam called shirk, which deals with the idea of polytheism, and polytheists embrace more than one god. To many of these Muslim leaders and interpreters of this strict concept of Islamism, they view shirk as what Christians practice by associating Jesus Christ. Now, they put Miriam, not Mary, Miriam being the mother of Moses. They put them into a Trinity-type thing, claiming that Christians worship three gods. They misunderstand the Trinity. That may have been a result of the way it is said historically of Muhammad having influence on the trade routes and being exposed to an element of Christendom that made it to the eastern side of what we would call Christendom. And therefore, the influences on Muhammad may have not been true biblical Christianity, but a hybrid of it, something that would have been rejected. And in that understanding, we could see in the Quran, according to how it's written, the misunderstanding of foundational Christian principles. But in the meantime, let's get back to our story. He declared war on what was called the Sufi shrines. Now, the Sufis developed a couple hundred years after Muhammad. They were more of a peaceful, mystical type of interpretation of the Quran. They allegorized the Quran. And in so doing, it softened the intentional or literal meaning of the verses. And the idea of jihad, which means, as most in the world try to comprehend it more, is the expansion of Islam through war, that it became more of an internal struggle to become a better person. They call that the greater jihad,

In 1744, he created a historic compact with Muhammad ibn Saud of Diriyah. And this is where we begin to see the foundation of this political religious relationship. I'll support you, Mr. Saud, if you have me come in and supply the religious concepts. So the birth of the ideological, political, religious development of Saudi Arabia, which came later, of course, was birthed in this ideal of Hanbalism, which was later what was exactly practiced by Bana when he built and created something called the Muslim Brotherhood. So all the, and that is the ideology of Hamas, as we talked about yesterday, and many other of these organizations that are offshoots of that throughout the Middle East. So as this began to develop, legal schools were developed and created with these concepts and teaching. The Wahhab-Saudi alliance became the ideological and political framework of what became, in 1932, Saudi Arabia. Very radical. I had a neighbor actually on my street who lived, her dad did engineering work in Saudi Arabia, and they had what was called Chop Square, where literally executions, amputations would happen right in the street in front of people. It was very barbaric, was the word she used, if I recall. She says it was not pleasant to watch. But Americans were separated. They had to live totally in separation from others. They could not travel amongst the population. They were isolated, separated, and they had to be taken by chauffeur anywhere they wanted to go, especially the women. So very restrictive, very limiting, but it was the and practice of the what is believed to be the literal understanding of the Quran and the Hadith's teachings. For time's sake, I won't go through all the differences between Wahhabism and traditional Islam, but there are some differences. There were some acceptance in traditional Islam of the various schools of jurisprudence. As I said the last 2 days, there's four schools in the Sunni concepts. There are two actually in the Shi'i, and then there's Sufism. So there's three sects within each sect. There's four in the Sunni, two in the Shi'i, and there are offshoots of these, don't mistake me, but those are the predominant ones that are there. In Wahhabism, you have strict textualism, the strict interpretation, literal, the rejection of classic scholarly tradition, if deemed innovated. So what they were opposed to, and these leaders that began the Salafist, which is the movement of Hanbalism, was the rejection of Western culture, the Westernization of things. And we'll see that with some of the other scholars of the 20th century that also became the doctrinal distributors of this radical Islamic teaching. I say radical, but it's really the most fundamental teaching. I'm calling it radical, I guess, out of the habit of being politically correct, but it really is the literal interpretation, not so much radical, but the fundamental. I'll use that word, it's more particular. But we saw in 1973 the oil embargo and the subsequent petrodollar wealth that gave Saudi Arabia unprecedented financial power. That came about, the embargo, because the United States helped Israel during the Yom Kippur War. This was their rebuttal against it, was to punish the United States, but it did supply great power to them. Mosques were built as a result of Saudi Arabia in Europe, North America, Africa, Southeast Asia. The madrasas or religious schools replaced the traditional Islamic education with Wahhabi curriculum. This happened in madrasas here in the U.S. as well. Funding of Islamic centers and the university chairs in the West began to take place, and the U.S. welcomed the money. I won't take the time now for time's sake. Maybe next week or another time we'll get to it. I've talked about it before, how under the Eisenhower administration, we saw how Ramadan came in. Tariq Ramadan came in and was able to persuade the president, Eisenhower, to allow the Muslims to come into the United States. And then we saw the student Muslim associations begin to develop in the early 60s. And as they did, they brought in their educators. They brought with them their money. And they began to educate and infiltrate the educational system. And this is why we saw these rallies of these Palestinians saying from the river to the sea, or those supporting the Palestinians. That was a result of the educational system basically demonizing Israel and promoting the Palestinian cause. That was all done by design over a period of decades. But you look at the, I brought it up yesterday, the operation that took place with Afghanistan, the jihad there, that was again part of this Wahhabi concept with Saudi Arabia. There was a joint funding from 79 to 1989 called Operation Cyclone. The CIA worked with Saudi Arabia.
to weaponize Wahhabism that produced the Mujahideen.

0: that eventually became known as Al-Qaeda, the base. It was referred originally as the database. They knew who these individuals were. They funded them. They trained them in madrasas in Pakistan, where they became known as the Taliban, the students. And what were those students to do? To take this literal fundamentalist teaching into Afghanistan and fight against the Russians. What ended up happening, our Soviet Union, what ended up happening, as we know, is they became a power within themselves and of themselves. Osama bin Laden, al-Zahari, and others were participants in this. By the way, I'm giving you a very short presentation this week of something I spend 6 hours on in lectures. So pardon me for editing it so greatly. I'm trying to hit the high points. I've got a few minutes left today. I want to deal with Saeed Qutb. He was another one of these individuals that was a radical, the student of Hanbalism, a student of Hassan al-Banna. He began as a literary critic and a secular educator. He was sent by the Egyptian government to study the United States back in 1948 through 1950. He saw American society as spiritually empty, sexually permissive, and materialistic. He saw and experienced racism in the U.S., which kind of sealed the deal with him with regard to his rejection of the West. And he claimed, I'll quote, "The white man in Europe or America is our number one enemy." So now we have not only a national thought process, but an individual thought press in opposition to the development of the Western culture and its whiteness, to say the least. He returned to Egypt as a committed Islamist, joined the Muslim Brotherhood, but later was imprisoned by Nasser. But he wrote many great works, and one of those was a book called The Milestones, very well known in the Islamic world, and it's used as a textbook of study, and many of them memorized the book. But in one of his quotes, he says this, "A Muslim has no nationality except his belief. The homeland of the Muslim is any land where Islamic law is dominant." That was his view. That was his teaching. So the faith became the ummah, and wherever you live became the means by which you were at home, providing Islamic Sharia ruled in that area. This is why they use the three tactics to infiltrate. And when they finally do, they take power, and then they force that power upon others. The Milestones was written in prison during these years in 1964. The central concept was what was known as the Jahiliyyah. The Jahiliyyah was viewed as a period of Islam that preceded Muhammad. It was referred to as the pre-Islamic ignorance. Qutb applied it not just to the non-Muslims, but to all modern Muslim societies, which countries, for example, like Turkey, became, after World War I, very secularized and very much criticized by these movements because of their secularization, the Ataturk, and the westernization of these Muslim countries. They viewed, of course, the Islamic vanguard, which is known as the Taliyya, a small dedicated group that must lead the Islamic world. So this is why you see a very small central leadership in these Islamic countries. In many cases, it's a kingship or some type of emirate in that respect. The sovereignty belongs to Allah alone, they believed. Allah is the God of the Muslims. And any human law making is also considered shirk. They feel that democracy, nationalism, socialism are all forms of idolatry, interestingly enough. So they don't necessarily practice or want that to be part of their system. We also want to look a little bit briefly at the framework of their theological permission for killing Muslim rulers. This doctrine was used to justify the assassination of Anwar Sadat. Why? Because he made peace with Israel in the ideology that of what became known as Al-Qaeda. Tomorrow, I'll deal a little with Ala Maududi and his teachings, and then we'll go a little further into maybe that which is happening in Iran, what is motivating, what is their inspiration, and why they will not make peace. No matter what the president thinks or says or hopes, it's not going to happen the way he thinks it will. In the end, they will stand by their faith and their beliefs. Pray, let's believe God for great miracles. I hope this teaching is helping you better understand fundamentally what's going on in the minds of those that are in leadership in these Islamic nations. God bless you.
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2: 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As the grandson of evangelist Jimmy Swaggart, I can assure you that your time spent here will result in three things. Number one, an understanding of the message of Jesus Christ and Him crucified. Number two, what it means to be thoroughly Pentecostal. And number three, how to apply the Word of God to your everyday life and living.
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0: This is a study in the Word with evangelist Jimmy Swaggart, a series of Bible studies focusing on the cross of Christ.
4: This is evangelist Jimmy Swaggart, along with Lauren Larson, David Borg, Dr. Don Paul Gray, and Dave Smith, and a delight to be with you today. That I want you to know. I've enjoyed the last few programs. I enjoy all of them, but the last program, we talked about faith quite extensively and closed it out with the words. Enoch had this testimony that he pleased God. I want to please God.
5: Yeah. Yes.
4: I want to please God, and I've learned from the Word of God what pleases Him. Without faith, it's impossible to please Him, but He wants that faith, the correct object.
5: Right, right.
4: As you said 20 years ago, the correct object to be Jesus Christ and Him crucified. Paul said, the Lord did not call me to baptize, but to preach the gospel, not with wisdom of words, lest the cross of Christ should be made of none effect.

0: who are saved, it is the power of God. Praise the Lord.
1: He said, I determined
0: to know nothing among you save Christ and him crucified. He said, we preach Christ crucified. He said, God forbid that I should glory save in the cross of our Lord Jesus Christ, by which I was crucified to the world and the world unto me.
1: Yes,
0: I'm here today because of that faith. And praise God, as God helps me to walk across that threshold of glory, it'll be because of Jesus Christ and what he did for us at the cross, ladies and gentlemen. Jesus Christ is the new covenant. That means he doesn't merely have the new covenant or know some things about it. He is the new covenant. His person is the new covenant. And the cross of Christ is the meaning of that covenant. Praise God. And as we said on the previous program, which the Apostle Paul gave to us in his 14 epistles. Gentlemen, we're starting off good today.
1: Yes, sir.
0: Praise God.
1: Wonderful.
0: Okay,
1: amen.
0: Start with the 20th verse, 3rd chapter of Daniel, if you will, please.
1: And he commanded the most mighty men who were in his army to bind Shadrach, Meshach, and Abednego, and to cast them into the burning fiery furnace.
0: These mighty men were no doubt chosen for a particular reason. The king might be ready to admit that no accumulation of human power could equal divine power. Yet it is obvious that these men of might were chosen for the purpose that despite divine power, at least if such should manifest itself, the royal sentence might still be carried out. In other words, this God might be able to do something, but I'm going to push my mightiest men out there and show him what.
2: As the most mighty men.
1: Yeah.
0: Right. Yeah, right. And they're going to be pushed into that flame. Right.
3: Yeah.
0: And they were.
1: They were, but
0: they didn't burn. We may burn, but we won't bow.
1: Right. And they didn't burn or bow.
0: No, they didn't.
1: Amen.
0: Didn't, and there were no doubt thousands of people there that day. And what do you all think their thoughts were when they saw the king? It had to buzz across that vast audience, and they see them, those mighty, powerful soldiers, take them out and throw them into that furnace. And wonder what their thoughts were.
1: Mm. Well, using disciplined imagination, first of all, he's in a fury. I think there were people scattering left and right out of his pathway because he's that angry. And he picks the best of his army, the mightiest men that have proven themselves, trying to push the best that man has to overwhelm who God is. It never works, never will. So, I've always tried to, in my mind, try to picture what the furnace looked like. What anybody ever see?
0: It was hot.
1: It
0: was hot.
1: But what did it look like that you could actually see? The men had to walk up to it in some manner and push the men into it or open a door or do something. And then standing afar off, they were able to see into the furnace. So my mind has never quite grasped exactly the layout of that furnace. That'd be interesting to see. But he could see.
0: I'm satisfied with it being 4,000 miles away.
1: Yeah, okay. But you asked what were the people thinking. The king was asking other people, do you see what I see?
0: Well, that was the greatest show they had ever of their lives.
1: Yeah.
0: I mean.
1: Yeah, God on display.
4: The people that set all of this up, they were saying, these upstarts, who do they think they are? We're going to show them, and we're going to destroy them so that I'll have their position. I think that's what some of them were thinking, thinking that God is, who is their God? Our God is a mighty God. We have defeated them. We're going to destroy them, and this is going to prove that our God is greater.
0: I think that was in Nebuchadnezzar's mind, yeah, but he was greatly humbled.
4: Yes, yes.
0: I meant tremendous. Go ahead and read this 21st verse.
1: Then these men were bound in their coats, their horses, and their hats, and their other garments, and were cast into the midst of the burning fiery furnace.
0: This was no doubt done because the king thought that

0: these items of clothing, being a flammable material, would hasten their deaths. Conversely, it did the very opposite, proving the miracle-working power of God.
1: Therefore, because the king's commandment was urgent and the furnace exceeding hot, the flame of the fire slew those men who took up Shadrach, Meshach, and Abednego.
0: Boy, that's the first sign that Nebuchadnezzar has. Things ain't going well.
1: And these three men, Shadrach, Meshach, and Abednego, fell down bound into the midst of the burning fiery furnace.
0: The furnace was so hot that the mighty men employed by Nebuchadnezzar were killed by the excruciating heat.
2: Mm.
0: And here's the tremendous situation that will arise now that is even, in my opinion, even greater than what we see right now. So go ahead.
1: Then Nebuchadnezzar the king was astonished and rose up in haste and spoke and said unto his counselors, did not we cast three men bound into the midst of the fire? They answered and said unto the king, true, O king.
0: The word astonished means terrified. What the king saw, and no wonder, terrified him.
1: He answered and said, lo, I see four men loose walking in the midst of the fire, and they have no hurt, and the form of the fourth is like the Son of God.
0: The original language reads, a Son of God. Go ahead.
1: Then Nebuchadnezzar came near to the mouth of the burning fiery furnace and spoke and said, Shadrach, Meshach, and Abednego, you servants of the Most High God, come forth and come hither. Then Shadrach, Meshach, and Abednego came forth out of the midst of the fire.
0: The constant repetition of the name Shadrach, Meshach, and Abednego is not due to poor sentence structure on the part of the Holy Spirit, but is instead by design. The Holy Spirit desires the world to know that it was the same three men who went into the fire who also came out of the fire. Now, Nebuchadnezzar, think about this a moment, saw that fourth man, but there's no record that they did, Shadrach, Meshach, and Abednego. There's no record that they saw the fourth man themselves, but Nebuchadnezzar did see it. And there's no record that anybody else saw it.
2: That's a good point.
0: And whether they did or not, I don't know, but the scripture doesn't say. It says Nebuchadnezzar saw that fourth man, but it doesn't say a word about Shadrach, Meshach, and Abednego seeing him. And I think it was a pre-incarnate appearance of the Lord Jesus Christ, or else an angel, one or the other. Do y'all have any thoughts on that?
1: I do believe it was a pre-incarnate appearance.
2: Yeah, I would agree with that. Yeah,
0: but I'm talking about the Hebrew children not seeing the fourth man.
2: Yeah, there's no evidence of it in the scripture.
1: I just don't know. I don't know enough to say.
3: They had to be extremely exhilarated. I mean, they're in the fiery furnace and it's air conditioned.
1: Yeah, Joseph sings a song that says the only thing that was burned was the ropes that bound him.
2: Yes.
3: Have you heard Dr. Tim Hill's song, He's in the Fire? You've got to get him to sing it, Brother Swigert, next time he comes here. I mean, it is a powerful song.
0: But well, I will.
1: The evidence, again, think of that. The only thing that burned in the fire was the rope, wasn't the clothes. Mm-hmm. So when their hands bound. Yeah, that's what burned.
2: I often wondered the people who were observing this, if their hearts at all began to kind of look in the direction of the Lord, you know, if their hearts began to turn in that direction or, you know.
0: Well, they knew something
2: spectacular. They knew something supernatural.
0: Had taken place, you know. And this was a phenomenal. I know I heard once three preachers debating three atheists, and they were using some of these happenings, Red Sea, Jericho walls falling, and then the Hebrew children. And so the tragic thing about it, the three men that called themselves believers were as much as unbelievers as the atheists were. The atheists went through whatever they said was the explanation of this. And then the three so-called Christians came out and said, well, the way

0: they escaped it, there's a cool place. And every and every fire of this nature, there's a cool spot. And if you can get in that cool spot, you won't be burned.
1: Like the eye of the storm.
0: Yeah, right, right. And I'm sitting there watching that, and I thought that's the dumbest answer.
2: That is.
0: That they want to read God out of it, you know. God doesn't enter into it.
2: Well, let's let them go find that cool spot. We'll furnish the furnace.
0: I don't think they would be interested in trying to find it.
2: No.
0: And we've got to break. Don't you go away. Be back for the second half, because I like what we've read here and what we've seen and experienced. And I think you have too.
3: Start your morning in the Word. It's the Message of the Cross, 7 days a week at 7 a.m. Central Time. An in-depth panel discussion on the cross of Christ. Don't miss the next The Message of the Cross here on Sun Life Radio.
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0: We are back. The 27th verse of the third chapter of Daniel, please.
1: And the princes, governors, and captains, and the king's counselors, being gathered together, saw these men upon whose bodies the fire had no power, nor was an hair of their head singed, neither were their coats changed, nor the smell of fire had passed on them.
0: The Babylonian god of fire was Isbar. Consequently, this event was all the more important to the Babylonians. The God of Israel was thus manifested as so much higher than this Isbar, inasmuch that he could deliver his servants, even when in the very element in which Isbar supposedly had his power. And this was a great defeat for Nebuchadnezzar and the worship of their gods, whatever they called them. And these young men stand there again before Nebuchadnezzar, and there's not even the smell of smoke on their garments. And it is a miracle, one of the greatest in history, really.
2: It is.
3: We see something similar with the plagues in Egypt. Each one of them was designed to counteract one of the Egyptian gods.
0: Yes,
3: So we see something similar happening here.
1: Yeah, there's a good comparison there. But the great scene that unveils itself also shows us that Nebuchadnezzar's response was different than Pharaoh.

0: us.
1: Oh, yes. Oh, yes.
0: But look at verse 27. In the context of the fiery furnace, princes, governors, captains, counselors, all of the royalty and the hierarchy of the nation is there. And they're all now standing in anticipation as to what's going to happen.
2: And they all saw what happened.
0: They saw it, and they come out, and not even the smell of fire smell upon them.
3: Yeah.
0: Wow.
2: It was one of the greatest miracles in history, to be frank with you. And think about those soldiers. The heat overcame them and killed them when they got close to that thing. And as you said, I don't know what type of form that furnace took, but it was hot enough to kill those men before they even got in it.
3: Right.
2: Of course, they were not going to go in it, but they...
3: Again, the scripture says those were the mightiest men.
2: Right.
3: The mightiest men of his army. Mm-hmm. That's an interesting thought.
1: Like the Lord was just setting the stage to really manifest his power in the most profound way, you know.
3: Right.
2: Do you all think that there are seasons that God manifests his power greater than at other times?
3: Yes, personally, I do.
0: Yes.
3: I think that he does so in an individual's life, and he does so in the life of the church. I think there are times where we see great moves of God for specific reasons, and same thing with our lives. Our lives, microcosm of what happens in the church.
1: Do you all think that it has anything to do with our response as well as believers? Yeah, believing that it is... you know, the Lord sovereignly doing something in his timing, but does it have to do also with us, how we are preparing ourselves, how we are responding to the Lord? Does that either hinder or help the moving of the Lord and God manifesting his power? What do y'all think about that?
2: I think that God's people always have something to do with it, but I also think that at times, due to the situation around the world or in the spirit world even, that there are seasons that God does things that he doesn't normally do at other times. And,
1: right.
2: And I know the Lord, when he told me to start the two prayer meetings a day back 25 years ago, whenever it was, and one particular night, he drew my attention to the 11th chapter of St. Luke, I believe it is, and where the parable of the man who had a friend to come to him at midnight, a friend on his journey. And the custom in those days, they didn't have hotels like we do now, as you all know. And if they had a friend in a city, they went and stayed with the friend. And he was obligated, and the custom was to give them some food and whatever the case. So he didn't have any. He had to go to a friend's house to borrow three loaves. And the man said... He awakened him. He said, no, come back tomorrow. My children are asleep, and it'll wake them all up if I get up and come back tomorrow. And the man said, I can't come back tomorrow. I've got to have it now. And scripture says, because of his importunity, his persistence, he arose and gave him as much as he needed. And then the Lord went on to say, ask and you shall receive and so forth. And the Lord told me, I'm going to move, but it's not going to be in a season of great moves. And it's going to seem like I will not answer prayer. I'm not answering it. But you keep believing.
3: Yeah.
2: You keep asking. You keep seeking. You keep knocking. And if you, being evil, know how to give good gifts to your children, he said, how much more shall the Heavenly Father give the Holy Spirit to them who ask him? And he told me plainly, it'll be a time when I'm not moving to a great degree. But if you walk away, it won't do you any good.
1: Yeah.
2: But you keep knocking.
3: Right.
2: Keep asking.
1: Mm-hmm.
2: Keep believing. Don't give up.
1: Right.
2: And I've lived on that for this 20 years. And I believe we're on the verge now of seeing God move in a great way, despite the fact that it's midnight.
1: Right.
2: Spiritually
1: speaking. The most inopportune time. Is what
2: it's not
1: saying.
2: An opportune time.
1: Right.
2: And there isn't much going on at midnight.
1: Right.
2: There's
1: right.
2: some things going on, but not much.
1: Right.
2: And, but he said it'll be that way

0: spiritually, but you keep believing.
1: Mm-hmm. Yes.
0: And I will get up and give what mm-hmm. you need.
1: Hallelujah.
0: Praise the Lord. And right. I've lived on that. I've held to that promise mm-hmm. from then until now. Mm-hmm. And I do believe there are seasons, but that doesn't mean that God won't move
2: right.
0: and work
2: right.
0: if his people will believe him.
1: Yes. Right, right. Yes. And we've seen faith in the scriptures even cause God to move in a way that he wouldn't have had that faith not be expressed. Mm-hmm. Mm-hmm. We've seen
0: right.
1: that over and over again.
0: Right.
1: And, you know, the repentance of the Ninevites, mm-hmm. he was about to destroy them in a negative sense, but a positive sense, again, is God moving when his people would cry out, even
0: yeah.
1: though they didn't deserve it, even
0: right.
1: though they'd done everything wrong.
2: Mm-hmm.
1: If they were under the hand of an oppressor in the time of the judges, we see him answering that call.
0: You have mentioned many times, and every time I think about it, I sense the moving of the Holy Spirit. And out of season fruit,
2: right.
0: preached by Sister A.N. Trotter,
1: yeah.
0: right?
1: Sister Garlock.
0: I'm sorry,
1: Ruth
0: Sister Garlock,
1: yeah.
0: yes.
1: Ruth Garlock. She came and sat on the platform of, I think it was 1988 or maybe a few years after. And she preached that message, out of season fruit. She
0: out
1: said,
0: of
1: Jesus,
0: fruit. I've never forgotten it.
1: For out of season fruit.
2: Mm-hmm.
1: He went to a fig tree and expected something
0: mm-hmm.
1: when it wasn't time for the fruit. That's
2: mm-hmm.
1: the scripture.
2: Mm-hmm.
1: And it's always, it's a type of exhortation to the believer to let God do something in a time
2: right.
1: that.
2: Right.
1: It's
2: right.
1: not normal.
0: I believe there is no time that God will not move if his people will persevere and
1: believe
0: in
1: that too.
2: Yeah.
0: But I do
2: that.
0: Believe there are times that it's more difficult than other times.
1: Oh, yeah. Right.
0: I believe that due to whatever's going on in the spirit world.
1: Right. But see, this is where we go back to the faith. And one of the things, Brother Swigert, that I've always loved you for, and I think your ministry is an example of this, is the exhibition of faith. Your ministry has helped people believe what you've said, how you preached, but how you've lived. And it's what ministry should be about is helping people through those dark times. We've had those as ministers. All of us have had it when we weren't quite sure we were even going to make it ourselves.
0: Right, mm-hmm. right.
1: And it was our faith mm-hmm. that kept us putting one foot in front of each other. And some of those seasons, Brother Swigert, get dark. But you know, one of the things you've always done and always encouraged me as a believer and as a part of this ministry is you have exhibited an ability to believe God for the impossible. You've reached out and said, this is what God said, and it's encouraged me to believe God
2: mm-hmm.
1: for the impossible. And that's an earmark of what true faith really is. It doesn't quit. Even if there's extended times of darkness, we don't quit. We believe that God is coming through.
0: That's it. Right.
3: And you haven't quit. It would have been easier for you to quit.
0: Well, there's no profit in quitting. And
3: but
0: when you don't know who to resign to.
3: But you not quitting has encouraged other people
1: millions
3: who
1: people.
3: Have been on the verge of quitting.
1: Right.
3: To go on.
0: I pray so.
1: Oh, yes.
3: I know so.
0: Amen. I pray so.
4: Before this program ends, you've got to read verse 28.
0: Yes, okay. I was just looking at it. Go ahead, if you will, please.
1: Then Nebuchadnezzar spoke and said, "Blessed be the God of Shadrach, Meshach, and Abednego, who has sent his angel and delivered his servants who trusted in him and have changed the king's word and yielded their bodies that they might not serve nor worship any god except their own God."
0: There is no evidence even regarding the statements made by the monarch that he accepted the Lord at this time. Actually, all evidence is that he did not. This would come at a later date. But still, before all, he acknowledges the supremacy of Jehovah in comparison to his national deities.
1: Mm-hmm.
0: I love that.
1: Mm-hmm.
4: Hallelujah.
0: He acknowledges before all the supremacy of Jehovah in comparison to his national deities. But looking at this, a moment where we run out of time, but it's remarkable that he could see this miracle and
1: right.
0: still
1: yeah.
0: not fully accept the Lord.
1: Yeah. Well, one step
2: right.
1: closer is better
2: yeah,
1: than one
2: right.
1: step further away.
0: We

0: out of time, and we thank you so very, very much for having been with us today. I've enjoyed the program, and I pray that something was said or done that would be hopefully a blessing to you. We love you, and I mean that. And don't miss, whatever you do, don't miss the next program.
1: This has been A Study in the Word with Evangelist Jimmy Swaggart. 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
2: 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It's entitled Jimmy Swaggart and Friends, Color Me a Story. 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

Well, praise God this morning. You know, when I was a young man growing up on the reservation, I seen so much alcohol kill our people. It wasn't unusual in the wintertime to go out and find somebody froze to death on the ground with a bottle of wine next to him. And I hated that. I hated alcohol. I hated those things. And for some reason, I turned out to be just as bad. I had a problem with alcohol that just wouldn't go away, no matter what I tried. And I needed somebody to talk to at times. When I was in high school, I started drinking. I met my wife there, and her and I became friends. High school friends. And I could tell her my problems and how I felt inside. And she was the only one that could listen to me. But you know, that wasn't good enough. Because I kept drinking until I was 45 years old. At the age of 45, outside my house, all wore out, hurting inside. From all those years of drinking, I heard a voice. He said, "Roy, today you have to make a choice." You see, I was dying. And if I wouldn't have said yes to Jesus that moment, I would have been like my other Indian tribal members who died. But Jesus Christ and His love for me gave me a new song. Praise you, Jesus. How I love you, Lord. I love you. Like a blind man who walked in darkness, oh, how I longed and how I searched for that light. But then, oh yes, I met the Master. Thank you, Jesus. And I know more.

0: when he found me. A new day broke through.
1: Oh, yes, it did.
0: All around me. I met the Master. And now I'm one of his own.

0: one of. And now you are one of, and now he is one of his own. Thank you, Roy. Praise the Lord.
1: Glory to God.
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1: All right, let's do it, Brian. 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

0: You believe that?
1: Yes, yes.
0: Well, I'll be back. I'll be back. When the tribulation's over, I'll be back. I'll be gone most any day, but I won't be gone to stay. 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I wish you'd help me do this.

0: God. Praise God.
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1: So many of you remember Brother Dan Burrett. 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
3: Long, long time ago, I used to, you may be seated, play this song for my mother to sing it. She's been with the Lord a long, long time, but the song really never wears out, and it says,

But I know I'm God's own child. Oh, yes, I claim Jesus. First, and that's enough for me. I was raised in a family of musicians, and Jerry Lee Lewis is my first cousin. Most of you would know those names, but because they were back yonder 50 years ago. Mickey Gilley, who had 17 number one songs in country western music. Jerry Lee and Elvis Presley, side by side for several years. And I remember doing a high school service, and this was when my cousins were at the very top of that part of the world. And leaving out that day, I heard some young girls say, "Did you hear what he said? He said he wouldn't trade places with," and they called the name of my cousins and what have you. They didn't understand it. But living for Jesus, now you can look now, and I don't say this, I say it with sorrow. I don't say it with any joy. Elvis Presley and myself were about the same age. He was a few months older than me. He died at 42 years old, sadly, regrettably. You say, was he saved? I don't know. I know if he called on the Lord at the last moment, I know he was. Glory to God. Because the Lord's never turned one away. But I wouldn't trade places today with the richest people on the face of the entire earth.

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And I claim Jesus first, and that's

0: 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I'm so thankful that the Spirit of the Lord is being poured out. It's able to be utilized and go through the airwaves unto others.
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